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1: 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The phone number to join the show, 310-840-4910. That's 310-840-4910. I just turned the Knicks game on, and I forgot to turn the volume on mute, so you heard Mike Breen blasting through my speakers there for a little bit. That's my apologies. But we're a couple of minutes away from tip-off. We're a couple of minutes away from puck drop as well. Game one Eastern Conference Finals on the ice. Canadiens and the Carolina Hurricanes. As Montreal, one of four teams remaining in the Stanley Cup playoffs, the only Canadian team looking to break the drought 33 years since the Canadian team last lifted Lord Stanley's Cup, and they were the last team to do it. They've got an uphill battle, though, facing that staunch Carolina team with that defense and Freddie Anderson playing Freddie Anderson postseason hockey, or at least first two rounds of Freddie Anderson postseason hockey. It's usually this round where he normally stumbles and bumbles. Montreal also 3-0. They swept that regular season series against Carolina. So we shall see, especially after last night, Vegas going on the road to Denver and taking out the Colorado Avalanche in game one. Should have two tremendous playoff games on our hands tonight. 310-840-4910 is the number to join the show. But Brad, we got breaking news here. As of about 25 minutes ago, the reigning NFL MVP, Matthew Stafford. Remember, the Rams just drafted his replacement with the 13th overall pick a month ago in Ty Simpson. We thought maybe this was setting it up to be Matthew Stafford's last season. That might not be the case anymore. Matthew Stafford and the Rams have reached agreement on a one-year $55 million extension that is worth up to $60 million. And so Matthew Stafford is now under contract this season and next season, and he's got up to $105 million remaining on his deal with the Rams. Stafford's going into his 18th season. He's going to be 38 years old this year. He'll turn 39 1 week before the Super Bowl, which is at SoFi Stadium in Los Angeles. So, Brad, does this change your opinion on what the plans now for Matthew Stafford, and does this make it even more of a head scratcher that they drafted Ty Simpson with the 13th overall pick?
2: No, because I think this might have been in the cards the entire time. Now, Les Snead, of course, was always motivated to go Ty Simpson. He wanted the heir apparent to Matthew Stafford. You know, whether or not Sean McVay was in on that decision or was not in on that decision, that's up to your determination. And maybe McVay was, playing it differently to the public, compared to what was going on behind the scenes. But, you know, there was full intention, and the rumors had kind of been already out there, publicly, that Stafford was working on some sort of extension. The belief was it could be multiple years. Could have been upwards of maybe 3-year extension. A lot of people felt it was going to be a minimum 2 years. So the fact that it's only a single year is a win for Ty Simpson. So what Ty Simpson can do is obviously learn behind the scenes, learn on the sidelines, absorb as much information as possible. You know, it's kind of a passe, antiquated strategy, but, you know, we're seeing it as a distinct likelihood in Las Vegas as well, though on a minimized basis compared to this situation with Kirk Cousins and Fernando Mendoza. It's not like Cousins is going to start the regular season under center for how many games? You know, it could be 3 to 5, could be a couple. We'll, have to be wait and see what the determination is on that front. It's all going to be contingent probably on Mendoza's performance in the preseason and, of course, in training camp. But it comes to Ty Simpson, you know, much longer leash for him unless Stafford were to be felled. God forbid to a major injury, and he is then thrust into action at some point. So he could, you know, sit on the sidelines for a couple of years, learn from one of the best to play the game here the last decade plus, and then the kid gloves come off. He gets unwrapped a couple of years down the road, and you can take off as a result. So, yeah, I think this is, again, this is all part of the game plan by the front office of the LA Rams. And I still believe, and I've said it continuously here on BetMGM tonight, the team to beat in the NFL this year for the Super Bowl are the LA Rams. They don't have any weaknesses on paper. Some people will say, oh, what about their wide receiver? I mean, you got Puka Nacua, you got Davante Adams. I don't give a damn who the WR3 really is. You know, it could be somebody already on roster. It could be somebody maybe they pick up at some juncture later this summer. It doesn't matter. They could play in more 13 personnel. There's even been discussions of like 14 personnel because they have just a plethora of tight ends. They have a strong ground game with Kyron Williams and Blake Corum. They got a solid offensive line. They got a very upgraded defense. And the downside defensively for them was always on the back end. But you get Trent McDuffie in there, Jalen Watson, former Kansas City Chief as well. I mean, they have made all of the upgrades necessary on that roster. They are a title team without question in my mind, of course, though, barring major injury.
1: Is 14, if that was very, I can't get past 14 personnel. Is that even a thing? I've never even heard of that. Four tight ends,
2: yeah,
1: and
2: I believe
1: one, and
2: 14 personnel is a thing. Yes. There have been like rumors and discussions of some teams implementing some of those schematics out there. I know 13 has also been discussed, but somebody's like, well, there could be even 14 personnel. Who knows? McVay
1: is essentially
2: the
1: jumbo package.
2: Yeah, it is like a jumbo package. I wouldn't be surprised if McVay has like a two kicker formation.
1: All hail McVay. We will follow and copy and paste everything he does. I mean, look, just getting back to the Stafford thing. I don't know, man. I get it. The Packers did it with Rodgers. It got them a Super Bowl. Got them one Super Bowl appearance. They did it with Jordan Love. You know I love Jordan Love. I can't get it.
3: Yes, you
1: like,
3: do.
1: My two biggest man crushes, Jordan Love and Alex Caruso right now. And Aaron Judge.
3: But, oh, man.
1: But
3: either meat or the
1: Jordan
3: sandwich.
1: Love hasn't even been to an NFC title game. And you took him years before Rodgers was done. You just signed a one-year extension for Stafford. You got him for two more years. Doesn't that make the draft pick for Ty Simpson even that more stupid? Because if it was just one more year of Stafford, I could get it. Now it's likely to be two. And he could always retire at the end of next season. But why would you work out a contract extension then? They got an extension done. He's under contract for two more years. You took a 13th overall pick. When are the Rams going to be picking that high ever again? They got that because the Falcons. Why would you take it on a quarterback that you're now not planning on playing for at least 2 years? It doesn't make any sense to me. It doesn't make any sense, Brad.
2: Pat, you just answered
1: it.
2: Your own question. You just answered your own question. When are they going to pick a number 13 again? That's it. That's
1: we
2: the
1: wondered
2: line.
1: Whether Ty it, Simpson should even go in the first round.
2: I understand that. Look, you and I are on the same page with Ty Simpson. That's not really the argument here. It's based on their scouting profile, their front office, the people that work for them that dissect all of these prospects, the ins and outs, the strengths and weaknesses, the whole shebang. They felt that Ty Simpson is a franchise quarterback of the future. And the Rams are like, hey, we're 13. We're probably not going to be picking this high, at least for the next couple of years. Everything goes the way we expected to. All the investments we made, including now the Stafford extension of another year. When are we going to be picking this high? When are we going to have the ability to kind of get the pick of the litter, so to speak, at the quarterback position? They were probably under the assumption it was not going to remotely happen in the next couple of seasons. So pull the trigger now, get our quarterback of the future, and let him learn under the league's best. I get it.
1: I think Ty Simpson stinks. I'm sorry. I think he stinks. We thought maybe the Jets would trade back into the first round at like 26, 27, desperate to try to take Ty Simpson because somebody was going to grab him at the beginning of round two. And the Rams, they flat out take them at 13 when you have the reigning NFL MVP. Just because when are they going to be picking 13 again? It doesn't, if they would pick 27, okay, maybe I can understand it. They picked 13 and decided to use it on a quarterback when you have the guy at 38 years old coming off the greatest season of his career. You just came up short in the NFC title game. You could have taken a receiver. You could have taken defense. Hell, you could have taken a kicker and it would have been better than taking a quarterback. And I've got that guy.
2: Two kicker formations, just all the rage, Pat.
1: They got big Meavis coming back. You could have used your two kicker formation that you talked about with Sean McVay. To use it on Ty Simpson. Now that they've given Stafford another year, it makes that draft pick even more stupid, in my opinion. I'm sorry. And Les Snead, I mean, he's one of the great executives in football. I think Les Snead is a moron for taking Ty Simpson at 13. And I can only hope that I'm proven wrong. And I'll be the first one to admit it. I'll be the first one to admit it. But we got to wait a while. Got to wait a while unless there's a Stafford injury. They take a quarterback at 13, and we're all thinking, all right, this is going to be Stafford's last ride. Nope, he's got another year. So I really think that draft pick is very, very, very dumb. But look, the Rams are planning for Stafford to be here for another two seasons, and that in likelihood means that they'll have two more cracks here of trying to get to the Super Bowl with this current window. And, I mean, could Stafford just be, like, aging like wine? Like, I know we think that it might not be possible for him to replicate the numbers he put up last year, but if the offensive line keeps him upright, I mean, he's like Aaron Rodgers in the sense that that arm is like a jetpack, man. That thing don't age.
2: Yeah.
1: That arm does not age. The other parts of his body sure do. His back, that's for damn sure. You know, he'll be doing Sleep Number commercials till he's 70 and raking in the dough off it. That arm does not age, man. I'm sorry.
2: Yeah, that's entirely fair. I mean, that arm has got a lot of velocity zip on it still. There's no question about it. And he keeps himself in great physical condition. Like, I mean, he's lost a lot of weight. He's gotten svelte. He's gotten more cut. Yeah, he looks like he's about, what, roughly 58? You know, the beauty of an individual like me, I don't have any hair. Okay. For those of you watching me on video, my hair disappeared. Poof. Years ago, on top of my dome, I got like the Bruce Willis effect. You have no idea how old I really am, but I've got a couple of those. I got a little peppering in the beard if I were to grow it out right now. Some of the grays, you know, mixed in. But I'm clean shaven right now, man. You could say, "Oh man, Evans, you look like you're 35." God bless you if you were to say that to me. I could also be 65. You don't know the range of my age right now. Stafford looks ancient. That beard is getting whiter and whiter and whiter. He's going to be a full-blown Santa Claus from the neck up, you know, by the time this season ends. But he can still sling it like a 25-year-old, and that's all that matters. Protect the man, and with the assets he has offensively on this roster, Davante Adams, Puka Nacua, the plethora of tight ends, the spectacular and creative two-kicker formation the Rams are going to feature this year. He's going to shatter records. It's got to be an amazing season in L.A.
1: And by the way, I need your skincare routine, Brad, because 48, you could be 28, man. You could be my age.
2: Tequila. Tequila is a skincare routine, me and Bigo.
1: Just take it and just rub it all over your face.
2: Yeah, and then put it down the pie hole. It's wonderful. It's just wonderful. Look, the Mexican government tells me that tequila fights osteoporosis. My bones are good. My skin is even better.
1: Yeah. You drink enough your bones are, they're going to basically, you're going to have to take a power saw to get through them. 310-840-4910. We'll take a short break. We'll have our first playoff scoreboard update of the night for you when we come back. Knicks and Cavs tipping it off, and the Hurricanes and the Habs have also just dropped the puck as well. But when we come back, we'll play our favorite game, the Sports Geo game. We'll see if we can get perfection when we return. He's Brad Evans. I'm Pat Boyle. This is BetMGM Tonight on Westwood One Sports.
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12: From the 95.7 News Desk, I'm Chris Halef. Here's what's making news this hour. The Premier calling on the union representing striking long-term care workers to allow its members to vote on the most recent offer. Thousands of workers have been on strike for more than a month. Talks resumed for a few hours last week between QP and the province, but no deal was reached. Speaking to reporters yesterday, Tim Houston says his government is acting in good faith.
13: What I have said to some of the workers that I've had a chance to chat with is... We have a pretty solid track record on collective bargaining. We've negotiated over 400 agreements. So we believe in the collective bargaining process.
12: More than 30 long-term care facilities are involved in the current strike. Workers first hit the picket lines on April 13th. And police are asking for the public's help as they investigate a shooting in Lake Loon. On Tuesday, officers responded to a report of an injured man who arrived at a home on Montague Mines Road and said he had been shot. Police say he was walking on the road near Lake Loon when a burgundy SUV approached and shots were fired. He was then taken to hospital with non-life-threatening injuries. Anyone with information is asked to contact police or Crime Stoppers. For more news, you can follow us on Twitter or at halifax.citynews.ca.

0: I'm meteorologist Alistair Alders. Partly cloudy to mainly clear tonight with light northwesterly winds. 6 degrees at the low, but as cool as 2 for inland low-lying locations with a risk of frost. So cover up or bring in any frost-sensitive plants. And then Friday, sunny skies, 14 degrees, northwest winds of 30 to 50. Saturday is mainly sunny with a high of 16. And then for Sunday, sun and cloud in 17. Rain looks to return late day Monday.
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0: number one, scored 50 points in a playoff game against the Pistons in 1986.
1: 1986. Against the Pistons. And that was right before... That was right before Jordan got into the league. Can't be Jordan. 1986. All right, I'll and if I guess and I get it wrong, is that it? Or I can guess each clue?
0: No, keep guessing. You're going to guess each clue.
1: Okay. All right, I'm just going to... The first person that comes to my mind that played in the 80s and was probably still pretty damn good is Larry Bird.
0: Second clue. He was a member of the NBA 75th anniversary team that was revealed in 2021-2022.
1: Okay. So it's one of the great players of all time. Who was in the East? Who was in the East? Was it a finals? Did the Pistons get to the finals in the 80s? I don't know. This is probably wrong too, but I'm just going to throw out one of the other greatest players of all time here. How about Magic Johnson?
0: Third and final clue now, worth only 5 points in this the particular instance. The two-time dunk contest winner ranks number 18 all time in total points scored. Who is it?
1: Two-time dunk contest winner.
0: All right, to recap, I'll let you think. Scored 50 points in a playoff game against the Pistons in 1986. Clue number two, he was a member of the NBA 75th anniversary team in 2021-2022. And the two-time dunk contest champ ranks 18th all-time in total points scored. Pat, who is this?
1: I'm trying to think of some of the great dunkers of all time. Oh, this has to be this has to be Dominique Wilkins. It's got to be.
0: Ding ding ding ding ding! Correct. Way to go, Pat! You scored 5 measly points. All right, you want to do another one?
1: Yeah, better than nothing. I'll take it.
0: All right, again, 50 points. Performers in the NBA playoffs. That is the category. Clue number one. Scored 51 points in a playoff game against the Chicago Bulls in 2009.
1: Against the Bulls in 2009. Okay. I'm going to go ahead and say LeBron James.
0: Clue number two. A 10-time All-Star and Hall of Famer. He ranks number 3 all time in threes made.
1: Well, Monty accidentally put up the third clue, so let me shield it. 10-time All-Star, Hall of Famer, third all time in threes made. Wow. I mean, this should be an easy one. I'm completely drawing a blank here.
0: All right, I'm going for that one. Third clue might be a giveaway. Legendary film critic Roger Ebert once said this about him, quote, "He is that rarity, an athlete who can act," end quote.
1: Well, that didn't give it away. That gives me nothing, but I know now third all time in threes. This has to be freaking Ray Allen.
0: He got game, baby. All right. 5 more points.
1: I can't believe I didn't get it after the second one.
0: Yeah, I thought the Ebert one was a dead giveaway. Jesus Shuttleworth, legend in. Absolutely right. Legendary acting effort by Ray Allen. All right. Third and final one. And guess who? Clue number one. Scored 50 points in a playoff game twice in the abbreviated 2020 season.
2: It's either one or two, and I'm hoping.

0: hoping I get the max points here. Give me guy that we were just talking about, the Spider, Donovan Mitchell.
1: Clue number two. He was drafted number 7 overall in 2016.
0: And the other one it's got to be is Jamal Murray.
1: Correct. You scored 10 points, man. You should have gone the other direction. We got the maximum points. So, again, the three players in Guess Who tonight. Dominique Wilkins, you got 5 points. It came down to the last clue. Ray Allen, absolute legend, came down to the last clue. Got 5 points there. But you redeemed yourself. Denver's own Jamal Murray got on the second clue, 10 points for a total of 20 points. There you go. The inaugural Guess Who, ladies and gentlemen, right here on BetMGM tonight.
0: I'll take it. By the way, tremendous job with the graphics. Yeah, it was great game. Great job by you. I know you said you used to play that a long time ago. Tremendous game. Love it. Good job with the clues. Good job with the players. A little bit of you basically hit the old school, you hit the mid school, and you hit the new school. Shout out to Monty, Michael Montgomery, our VP video producer, for those tremendous graphics. If you're watching live, YouTube, Twitter, and Twitch, great job, you, Brad, and Monty. You guys carried that segment, and I was the idiot that barely knew Dominique Wilkins and needed the third clue to get Ray Allen.
1: You were the guinea pig. And you still scored a respectable 20 points. This is your first time playing, amigo. I mean, this is your rookie level entrance into Guess Who. So you now know what is going to happen. I will say this. When we do this game next time, you're going to have Brandon Combs, our outstanding producer here on the show, to assist you. But the downside with Brandon, he's a notorious cheater.
0: He is. And I truly believe that 100%. I truly do believe 100% he'd be Googling away while the segment was going on. Just like he probably Googles away during the list, and Monty probably, yep, or Monty feeds him the list the night before. There might be some double cheating going on in the list every Friday.
1: Yeah, I think that's a distinct possibility on all of those accounts. No question about that. By the way, you want a couple of baseball scores? Well, we got a couple of minutes here before we got to head to break. I'll give them to you. The Atlanta Braves up 6-3 on the Miami Marlins right now. Sandy Alcantara got blasted in that one. Your New York Yankees down 1-0 to Toronto in the top of the sixth. Earlier today, Mets won 2-1 over Washington. Trade Freddie Peralta to the Cubs, please, and thank you. Pittsburgh won 6-2 in St. Louis. Cleveland beat Detroit 3-1, and we have 2 games remaining tonight as part of our MLB streaking game. We outlined them earlier. Rockies, D-backs, A's, and Angels. So there you go. The latest in Major League Baseball on this hashtag Tequila Thursday.
0: Yeah, Jazz Chisholm, no hits so far for our guy David Dykstra. Took him in our Let's Go Streaking segment. Yankees only have 2 hits. The Blue Jays went with an opener and Braden Fisher, and the Yankees can't touch the Toronto bullpen here. They only scored 1 run yesterday, so... we'll see. Only down 1-0, though, and they just got out of a jam, so going to the bottom of the sixth. All right, Brad, we'll bid you adieu, brother, for the rest of the weekend as well. Enjoy your holiday weekend, dude. Can't wait to see you in a couple of days, and yeah.
1: And congrats to my youngest son, Rowan, who is graduating from high school. Way to go, you stud.
0: All righty. When we come back, the Giants are giving Joe Shane an extension. Why?
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4: From the National Newsroom of the Canadian Press, I'm John Kennedy. Alberta's United Conservatives moved one step closer to a possible separation vote after a legislature committee backing a motion asking Premier Danielle Smith and Cabinet to hold a referendum on October 19th. The vote passed on party lines, with three UCP members outvoting the two NDP members of the committee. Tensions rose after a man in the public gallery shouted "traitors" before being removed by security. The motion stems from a petition signed by more than 400,000 Albertans supporting the question asking whether Alberta should remain in Canada. The issue now goes to Smith, who is set to address Albertans tonight on TV amid the growing debate over separatism and accusations that the government is steering the province toward a divisive vote. Cases of Lyme disease in Montreal have reached their highest mark in over 20 years.
5: Montreal Public Health is reporting 161 cases in 2025, the highest number of cases since 2003. The Quebec government says the rise in tick-related infections could be explained by climate change, as warmer weather allows ticks to survive more easily. Health officials say people who enjoy outdoor leisure activities should be careful in endemic areas where ticks are found, in tall grass, gardens, forests, and woodlands where they can latch onto skin. Wearing long clothing and using insect repellent during outdoor activities can help prevent bites. Since 2024, the entire island of Montreal has been considered at risk of tick exposure. Naira Ahmed, The Canadian Press.
4: A member of Manitoba's opposition Progressive Conservatives is defending his remarks about a fatal shooting in Saskatchewan. Josh Ginter says Gerald Stanley, a farmer who shot Colton Bushy on Stanley's property in a case that made national headlines, was the victim. Stanley was acquitted after testifying he thought Bushy and others were on his property to steal vehicles, and the gun went off accidentally. Manitoba Premier Wab Kanu called on Ginter to apologize and on Tory leader Abhi Khan to take action.
6: No Manitoban is going to vote for the sort of comments that were made by the member for Borderland today, particularly not in swing ridings. So I ask the member opposite, if not for the good of our province, at least for his own political self-interest, tell us how he's going to address these hateful and divisive remarks.
4: Ginter says he will not apologize. He says he made the remarks while debating a resolution in the legislature about the rights of people to defend their homes with force. Canada's broadcast regulator says major streaming services like Netflix will now have to contribute 15% of Canadian revenues toward domestic programming. The new rate triples an earlier 5% requirement that is already facing legal challenges from some of the industry's largest companies. The CRTC says the changes are expected to help stabilize more than $2 billion in funding for Canadian and Indigenous content. This is the Canadian Press. In sports, the Carolina Hurricanes and Montreal Canadiens are taking to the ice, with Raleigh, North Carolina hosting Game 1 of the NHL's Eastern Conference Final. The Canes are back on the ice after 11 days off following their second-round sweep of Philadelphia, while the Canadiens come into the series with a little more battle hardening following two seven-game slugfests against Tampa Bay and Buffalo. The Montreal Victoire hoisted the Walter Cup on home soil for their first time today. The Victoire returned home with their prized hardware a day after beating the Charge in Ottawa 4-0 to win the Professional Women's Hockey League Championship Series. The Victoire are the first Canadian team to win the title in the league's three-year history. Canadian golfer Mackenzie Hughes is in the mix early at the PGA Tour's CJ Cup Byron Nelson. Hughes shot an opening round of 6-under to sit two strokes back of leader Brooks Koepka at the tournament in McKinney, Texas. Scotty Scheffler, who led the event wire-to-wire last year, was another stroke off the pace. From the Canadian Press, I'm John Kennedy.
7: I'm meteorologist Alistair Alders. Partly cloudy to mainly clear tonight with light northwesterly winds. 6 degrees at the low, but as cool as 2 for inland low-lying locations with a risk of frost. So cover up or bring in any frost-sensitive plants. And then Friday, sunny skies, 14 degrees, northwest winds of 30 to 50. Saturday's mainly sunny with a high of 16. And then for Sunday, sun and cloud in 17. Rain looks to return late day Monday.
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0: Welcome on back to BetMGM Tonight here on Westwood One Sports. 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I'm Pat Boyle, and we are brought to you by BetMGM. 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Phone number to join the show is 310-840-4910. You can call or simply just text your thoughts on the show or any of the topics we dive into at 310-840-4910. Okay, I am on anxiety-riddled Knicks watch all night. I'm watching the Knicks game on my other screen here. And so we'll be keeping you posted on that as we do every night. We're your nightly Central Sports Hub. We keep you posted on the games as they're happening, in-game analysis, instant reaction as soon as the games are over, especially during the playoffs here where we've got basically an NBA playoff game, a conference final basketball game, and a conference final hockey game every night for like basically the next week and a half here. So this is awesome stuff, but maybe not for my blood pressure. Let's get you a scoreboard update here, and then I want to jump into some big NFL news today. So speaking of my New York Knicks, after the 22-point miraculous comeback in Game 1, they fell behind early in Game 2 against the Cavs, but now the Knicks are back in front here. They lead Cleveland 45-40 with 3:15 left to go in the second quarter. For the Cavs, Evan Mobley, 14 points and 3 rebounds. And I was listening to the game with the volume up in the latest commercial break, and I'm seeing some of my friend group chats, texts coming through here and on social media. Apparently, the broadcast on this game, the ESPN Mike Breen broadcast, they are reporting, they're talking quite a bit about Donovan Mitchell's ankle injury, which Donovan Mitchell was kind of nursing an ankle injury going into the postseason. Again, we're into the conference final. This is the third round. The Cavs have played back-to-back seven-game series, and at times, like, I don't think Donovan Mitchell has, I don't think Donovan Mitchell's missed a game so far in this postseason. Unless I completely missed something. Yeah, he has not missed a game in the playoffs. He's played all 15 games, and the minimum he's played has been 31 minutes in any game. The fewest amount of points he scored in a playoff game so far has been 15, and he hasn't admitted being hurt. Hasn't admitted being tired, but I mean, I'm just, again, even just the eye test looking over, when he was on the floor, and I don't think he's been, I think he just got back in here with a couple minutes to go in the second quarter, but Donovan Mitchell's not 100%. There's no way. There's just no way that a guy of his talent, his scoring ability looks the way he does if he's not hurt. It wasn't on the injury report. But apparently the NBA, this ESPN broadcast here, this Cavs-Knicks Game 2 broadcast, is talking quite a bit about this ankle problem that's been bothering Donovan Mitchell. And again, in case you forgot, Game 1, Knicks were down 22 points with under 8 minutes to go. And we talked a lot, Brad and I, about Donovan Mitchell taking only 2 shots in the final 8 minutes of regulation. Only 2 shots. Had a turnover, didn't have a rebound, didn't have assist, nothing. Nothing. He looked great for the first 3 quarters, but there are some videos that surfaced on social media of Donovan Mitchell looking a little limpy heading to the locker room after that game finished in overtime back on Tuesday night. And again, doesn't look very good. He's got 5 points on 2 of 6 shooting. So that's definitely something to monitor. Absolutely something to monitor. Meanwhile, for the Knicks, Karl Anthony Towns leading the way, 13 points and 6 rebounds. Mikal Bridges has 10 points. I don't think Jalen Brunson's hurt. He's only got 2 points. So So the stars on each team struggling mightily. After Brunson scored 38 in game one and Donovan Mitchell scored 29 in game one, they've combined for just 7 points here with under 3 minutes to go in the first half. But again, the Knicks lead at 45-40 late in the second quarter. And then meanwhile, on the ice, finally, we've gone a decent chunk of time without any goals. I mean, the Canadiens, they just played on Monday, that game seven against Buffalo. The Hurricanes have been off for 12 days, and Montreal lit them up in the first period. In Carolina, the Habs going into the first intermission with a 4-1 lead. Montreal, I think, scored 4 goals on their first 9 shots. Freddie Anderson for Carolina, who famously or infamously is very, very good in the first 2 rounds of the playoffs, and then, or first round of the playoffs, and then as the postseason wears on, he can stumble, bumble, fumble. Well, he had 4 pucks put past him in the first period, still in the game. But the rookie, Jakub Dobish, the legend grows. Did give up a goal in the first period. He's already made 13 saves, though. So Montreal leads Carolina 4-1 at the end of the first period. Okay, big football news today, especially for me as a New York Giants fan. The Giants are signing general manager Joe Shane to a multi-year contract extension, pairing in with new coach John Harbaugh for years to come. That's the reporting from Jordan Renan and co-signed by Adam Schefter. And as a Giants, I think I speak for most Giants fans when I say, why? Why on earth is Joe Shane getting a contract extension? He has done absolutely nothing to deserve a contract extension. Zero. This franchise has been a laughingstock for basically as long as he's been in charge. Let me just first give you the record, because sometimes, you know, you can make excuses, draft picks, trades, free agency, this, that, and the other. But, you know, you are what your record says you are sometimes. And Joe Shane and Brian Daboll, when he was the coach, they got paired together coming here, both coming over from Buffalo. I'll say it, maybe as a Giants fan, maybe one of the flukiest playoff seasons I've ever seen in my life. 9-7-1. Daniel Jones and Saquon Barkley take them to the playoffs. They beat the Minnesota Vikings, who had 13 wins that year, and then they get destroyed. They get creamed by the Eagles. All right, so 9-7-1, year one. Year two under Joe Shane as the GM, 6-11. Gave Daniel Jones a big fat contract extension, by the way. 4 years, $160 million. That didn't pan out very well. 6-11 in year two. Then in 2024, 3-14. So in 3 years under Joe Shane, the Giants went from 9-7-1 to 6-11 to 3-14. And then last year, 2-13, and still found a way to somehow botch the number one overall pick by winning their last 2 games against the Las Vegas Raiders and the Dallas Cowboys. Not that they needed the number one overall pick. They had Jackson Dart. This was his rookie season. I don't think the Giants were going to then say goodbye to Jackson Dart and try to draft Fernando Mendoza, but you could have had leverage. And they won 2 meaningless games at the end of the season. So that's, in a nutshell, the 4 years now going into year five for Joe Shane. 9-7-1, big step back to 6-11, Giants step back to 3-14, still at the bottom of the football ranks at 4-13 this past year. They've gotten worse. They've gotten worse, the Giants have, under Joe Shane. They bottomed out, and then they stayed at the bottom. And yet he was still allowed to draft another class this year. And now he's going to be here for multiple years with John Harbaugh. Before we get to that dynamic, let's just say, okay, well, Pat, you're excited about the Giants this year, aren't you? Yeah. Yeah, I am. I mean, hell, you pick in the top 10 long enough, with multiple picks in the top 10 this year, yeah, sooner or later, you should find a way to be good no matter how bad the front office is. Let me just take you through some of the draft class for Joe Shane here. But this first, this is a good one. They had 2 picks in the top 10 that year. Kayvon Thibodeau. Kayvon Thibodeau is still on the Giants. He's been a disappointment. I wouldn't say he's been an all-out bust. I mean, he was the fifth overall pick. But so far, through 4 years, three of them have been disappointments for Kayvon Thibodeau. His rookie year, he had some flashes. I'll give him that. Four sacks, two forced fumbles, had a touchdown. Year two was at the time most Giants fans were saying about Joe Shane, wow, all right, at least he nailed the Kayvon Thibodeau pick. Year two, 11 and a half sacks, three forced fumbles. In the last 2 years, Kayvon Thibodeau has combined for eight sacks. That's it. Eight sacks and 53 tackles. His last 2 years have been a Giant disappointment after he got a lot of Giants fans' hopes up with his first two seasons. The seventh overall pick that year in Joe Shane's first draft is one of the biggest busts in the last 10 years of the draft, Evan Neal. Evan Neal, who is who's a human turnstile and yet got a one-year extension this year. Hilarious. A one-year extension for basically the league minimum for Evan Neal. Wan'Dale Robinson was in that draft class. That was a good draft pick. I'll give him that. He just signed with the Tennessee Titans. And basically everybody else, Josh Azudu, Cordell Flott, Daniel Bellinger, Dane Belton. I mean, the rest of that draft class is a waste. It's a waste. 2023. The Giants go Deontay Banks with their first pick. Bust. He is a bust. There's no other way around it. John Michael Schmitz for the offensive line, who is the starting center, has had some decent play. Jalin Hyatt, bust. And then the rest of that draft, again, non-factors for the New York Giants. 2024 looked pretty damn good. And that kind of saved Joe Shane's job going into the 2025 season. Malik Nabers, unbelievable rookie season, breaks records. Tyler Newbin and Drew Phillips in the secondary, both had very good rookie seasons, both took gigantic steps backwards last year. Theo Johnson, a lot of promise, a lot of potential, still waiting for him to fully deliver. Overall, decent draft class, and that saved him his job. You know how many general managers have decent draft class? You know how many general managers have good draft classes? Last year, the mix. Again, Abdul Carter, disappointment in his rookie year. Falling asleep in team meetings, getting benched in the first quarter of games, not living up to the hype, not living up to the promise. Abdul Carter in his rookie season, four sacks, two forced fumbles, but for the most part, a disappointment. Then you have Jackson Dart. The Giants traded back into the first round for him. I'm very excited about Jackson Dart. I love Jackson Dart. I'll give Joe Shane that. Cam Scataboo also in that draft. Great rookie season. Then he got hurt. There's been some hits. There's been plenty of big misses. Plenty of big misses. And if you wonder why, how the Giants can be at 6-11, have a pretty decent draft pick each round, and then get worse to 3-14, have a top five pick. And remember, in Joe Shane's first draft class, they had two top 10 picks. Then go 4-13 and have two more top 10 picks this year and still be in the bottom of the basement of the National Football League. You would ask yourself, how does this guy still have a job? Let alone, why does this guy get a contract extension? Please tell me why. The roster construction of Joe Shane has been a big problem as well. The Giants haven't had up until this past year, the Giants have had no offensive line depth. Their offensive line has been poor. Their offensive line always gets hurt. And like I said, part of the guys that he drafted to fix that, Evan Neal, gigantic bust. The Giants haven't had good linebackers in years. And up until Jackson Dart, the Giants got one good year from Daniel Jones and decided to give him a big contract extension. And I don't care what Daniel Jones just looked like in this past year with the Colts. It was clearly the wrong move. It was a desperate move to give Daniel Jones a contract extension. And instead, they let Saquon Barkley walk to the Philadelphia Eagles, where he wins them a Super Bowl in year one. Because in Joe Shane's words, not going to pay a $40 million quarterback to hand the ball off to a $15 million running back. Oof. Well, that was a bad one. Then comes who he picked as head coach, which is Brian Daboll. Brian Daboll in year one wins coach of the year. Soon after that, not that great of a coach. Couldn't get along with coordinators. Had several coordinators leave the team, most notably Wink Martindale. And now the Giants and Joe Shane, they've got John Harbaugh to come here. Great. I love it. I'm very optimistic about the Giants season here. But a lot of the reading between the tea leaves and the dynamics and the reported dynamics of what this situation is like for the New York Giants, it's that John Harbaugh is basically a czar. He's got a lot of power. Joe Shane has reportedly, again, according to some folks who I trust and I'm friends with, and I know have the pulse of the team and what's going on, Joe Shane has been stripped of a lot of powers. Joe Shane is not the general manager like Howie Roseman is the GM of the Eagles. Joe, in terms of the power and the decision making, Joe Shane is not the GM like John Schneider is for the Seahawks or Eric DaCosta is for the Ravens. John Harbaugh has, I mean, he's not the GM, but like, he's closer to Bill Belichick than he is to a head coach that makes zero decisions in terms of front office personnel and decision making. Look at who the Giants got in free agency this year. Isaiah Likely, former Raven. Pat Ricard, former Raven. Look at the assistant coaches they've brought on here this offseason. A lot of John Harbaugh guys. You know, most NFL teams, it's the GM that says, that picks the head coach. And yes, a head coach will have preference, but there's a lot of GMs that will say, all right, I'll sign off on this guy. This is who we want. This is the direction we want the team. It's not often that you get a head coach that basically gets to hand pick his entire staff. So from what I've been led to believe, Joe Shane was kind of had a lot of his manhood taken away this offseason. Had a lot of powers reduced this offseason. Why is he getting a contract extension? Why? Doesn't make any sense to me. Doesn't make a lick of sense. So I'm upset about that. Joe Shane contract extension with the New York Giants. Not only that, very troubling news on Malik Nabers. Very troubling news. John Harbaugh said about Malik Nabers' knee injury, remember the torn ACL that he suffered in week four last year in September. Then we found out that Malik Nabers underwent a second surgery just a couple of weeks ago to remove some scar tissue that was causing stiffness. But the Giants were hopeful that Malik Nabers was going to be back for training camp. Well, now that's not necessarily the case. Now the New York Giants don't know when star wide receiver Malik Nabers will be back. John Harbaugh saying it was, quote, not a simple, end quote, knee injury. I mean, I'm in full-blown panic mode. I'm in full-blown panic mode. John Harbaugh said after the third OTA practice this week for the Giants, quote, about Malik Nabers, quote, he's in the middle of it. It's such a hard thing. It's an ACL and whatever else he had in that knee, end quote. What did he have in that knee that we got Daniel Jones tears an Achilles in November and reportedly he's already on the field. He's ready to go. Patrick Mahomes tears his ACL in one of the final weeks of the season. He's going to be ready to go. Malik Nabers tore his ACL in September. Jason Tatum tore his Achilles. He was back 10 months later looking like, you know, in his prime. And I know that he ended up getting hurt. It was a different leg and a knee. Wasn't like it was anything to do with the Achilles tear that he had. You got Malik Nabers, who should be in the prime of his career. He's 23, 24 years old. He tears an Achilles in September. He's not going to be ready to start the season, or there's a chance he's not going to be ready. How's that possible? Modern medicine has like rapidly progressed. And Malik Nabers, we're getting into the sort of language here where it feels like the Giants are kind of letting us know, hey, there's maybe a 50-50 shot he's going to be ready. John Harbaugh said, quote, just impossible to predict. I mean, the goal is to start the season and get out there sometime in training camp. That'd be the goal. And we'll see what happens, end quote. I mean, I want to rip my hair out of my head hearing that, reading that. I want to explode. I'm starting to get less and less confident. I'm more and more pessimistic. Malik Nabers, he might not even be ready to start the season. And I had all the confidence, hope, expectations that the Giants are going to be a playoff team this year. Well, if you're telling me that a guy that basically was breaking rookie records 2 years ago and got off to such an amazing start in year two last year, now all of a sudden he might not be ready to start the season, or he could be compromised. Or that Malik Nabers might have a knee of a 60-year-old? Then forget about it. Wash the season down the freaking tubes if that's the case. Forget about all the confidence that I had. Because that's a bad omen of things to come, man. That is a real bad omen. And I hope I'm wrong. And I hope that I'm overblowing this out of proportion. This is a typical football fan in May freaking out about an injury that in that off-season surgery that we roll around for week one. Malik Nabers is 100% ready to go and puts up 80 yards and a touchdown. I really hope. I really, really do. I'm feeling less and less confident that that's going to happen. 310-840-4910 is the phone number to join the show. If you're a football fan, if you're a Giants fan, you want to weigh in, do you think Joe Shane should have gotten an extension from the New York Giants? And also, am I freaking out about Malik Nabers, or am I freaking out for nothing? Do I need to calm down? Are you worried about the Giants' 2026 season prospects with this latest news of their star wide receiver and this second offseason surgery that he had? I'm Pat Boyle. We'll get your playoff scoreboard update when we return. 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
2: Remember Deshaun Watson? He's been on IR the last 19 months. And now, the front runner to be the Browns starter. But Shedeur Sanders and Dylan Gabriel are coming for the job. As always, the quarterback carousel in Cleveland is one to watch. Westwood One Sports.
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14: 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Yet despite that, Fidelity 4 Core Medium Growth Funds, for example, have averaged annual returns of 6 to 10% in the past 3 to 15 years. 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Market declines happen, but are temporary. 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This is Roger Hamilton. Until next time, stay calm and stay invested.
15: From the 95.7 News Desk, I'm Chris Halef. Here's what's making news this hour. The Premier calling on the union representing striking long-term care workers to allow its members to vote on the most recent offer. Thousands of workers have been on strike for more than a month. Talks resumed for a few hours last week between QP and the province, but no deal was reached. Speaking to reporters yesterday, Tim Houston says his government is acting in good faith.
16: What I have said to some of the workers that I've had a chance to chat with is... We have a pretty solid track record on collective bargaining. We've negotiated over 400 agreements. So we believe in the collective bargaining process.
15: More than 30 long-term care facilities are involved in the current strike. Workers first hit the picket lines on April 13th. And police are asking for the public's help as they investigate a shooting in Lake Loon. On Tuesday, officers responded to a report of an injured man who arrived at a home on Montague Mines Road and said he had been shot. Police say he was walking on the road near Lake Loon when a burgundy SUV approached and shots were fired. He was then taken to hospital with non-life-threatening injuries. Anyone with information is asked to contact police or Crime Stoppers. For more news, you can follow us on Twitter or at halifax.citynews.ca.

0: I'm meteorologist Alistair Alders. Partly cloudy to mainly clear tonight with light northwesterly winds. 6 degrees at the low, but as cool as 2 for inland low-lying locations with a risk of frost. So cover up or bring in any frost-sensitive plants. And then Friday, sunny skies, 14 degrees, northwest winds of 30 to 50. Saturday is mainly sunny with a high of 16. And then for Sunday, sun and cloud in 17. Rain looks to return late day Monday.
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3: 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I'm Pat Boyle. Phone number to join the show is 310-840-4910. You can also tweet me at PatBoyle44. Let's get you a playoff scoreboard update. Actually, before that, let's get some tweets of yours coming in. We got Velcros 205 saying Auburn is Southeast Alabama. Yeah, thanks. I mean, I wish I would have seen that when we were doing this segment of the Sports Geo game. And the question was, Cam Newton won a Heisman and a national trophy in this SEC town. And Brad Monty and I were trying to figure out where Auburn, Alabama is on the map. And we got pretty damn close. I think we ended up getting a 97 out of 100 for that question, or it was a 96 out of 100. We were close to perfect. I mean, we knew where Alabama was. And I think I said South Central, and it was like basically Southeast, like Velcro's 205 said. So thank you. Appreciate that. Wish I just would have seen the freaking tweet during the segment. And then we've got Seashell Pipes tweeting in, hey, man, didn't realize your co-host was the Brad Evans of Fantasy Sport Your Lore. Y'all are great on air together. But wait, he really got it like that on the baseball diamond? I don't know what that second part's referencing to. Did Brad ever say he's good at baseball? I might have missed that. He's really got it like that on the baseball diamond? Maybe I'm missing something. I don't remember Brad ever saying anything about having a good arm, being good at the plate. I mean, you're definitely right about who the Brad Evans is. That's my co-host. That's for damn sure, Seashell Pipes. But usually it's producer Brandon Combs and me going back and forth arguing about if Combs could ever touch me if I were to pitch to him. If he were ever actually be able to make contact. A Division III college baseball player. Nothing to write home about. Nothing crazy. But Combs thinks that he could actually make contact. Even if I have a half UCL and I'm 9 years out of college, I could still blow, even if it's a 77-mile-an-hour fastball, I'd blow it right by him. I don't ever remember Brad talking about anything with being good at baseball. So I'm not sure what you mean by that one, but I appreciate the interaction. And yes, the Brad Evans is my co-host, who is with me for the first 3 hours of the show every single night, Monday through Friday. And then you got the 2 hours of the solo portion. All right, let's get you a scoreboard update here. Two playoff games going on right now. They just started the third quarter at the Garden. Game two, Knicks up 1-0 after that miraculous comeback in game one. And they lead the Cavs here 58-53 with 9:38 left to go into the third quarter. Knicks just got a fast break dunk for Josh Hart. Let's get you a little look at the box score here. Again, Evan Mobley, big first half for the Cavs, 14 points, 4 rebounds, and a block. James Harden stepped it up at the end of the second quarter. He's got 12 points and 5 rebounds. But I said a big talking point in this game is Donovan Mitchell and his ankle, which does not look 100%. Spida is fighting through it. I mean, he's clearly, I'm watching the game, and I keep you posted throughout here, but he's clearly not 100%. an ankle issue that reportedly was giving him some problems going into the playoffs. He hasn't missed any games at all. And had 29 points with 8 minutes left to go in the fourth quarter in game one, but then pretty famously now didn't score a single point the rest of the game and only took two shots the rest of that regulation. In spite of midway through the second quarter, only had 5 points. He was able to get a bucket late in the second quarter, and he's got a bucket here in the third. He's got 9 points, but 3 for 10 from the field. I think Cleveland, this is, you know, this is desperation time. I know it's game two and they haven't played a game at home yet, and it's only a 5-point game, but is Donovan Mitchell helping you at this point, or is he hurting you? If you look at the box, he's plus one in the box score. You have some starters on the Cavs that are in the negative, but I mean, from what I'm watching while I'm doing this show, Donovan Mitchell doesn't seem to be really helping the Cavs much. He's 3 for 10 from the field. He's only turned it over once, which is the good thing. The Cavs can't stop turning it over as a team now. That's another turnover and a fast break bucket for the Knicks. And just like that, it's a 9-point game as Cleveland calls a timeout. Largest lead of the game for the Knicks. This is a big problem for Cleveland moving forward. If Donovan Mitchell, this ankle injury that he's kind of been carrying and playing with and overcoming and gritting through for the entire postseason so far, how much longer, how much more does he got? How much more does he got? You got to maybe start looking at giving some more time here to Dennis Schroeder. You got to figure out some other options. Is this going to be a sweep? If Donovan Mitchell's not 100% and he's giving you a 3 for 10 from the field performance, and is clearly laboring, the Knicks know it. I mean, if I know it and the broadcast knows it, and apparently they won't stop talking about it, then the Knicks know it. So that's a major issue the Cavs have on their hands right now. Again, Mobley's got 14. James Harden has a dozen. Jared Allen has 11. But if Donovan Mitchell can't give you even close to 100%, this ain't going to be a long series. Meanwhile, for the Knicks, Josh Hart's got 14 points and 4 assists. Karl-Anthony Towns, 13 points and 9 rebounds. Mikal Bridges has a dozen. And the Knicks are up by 9, and Jalen Brunson only had 2 points at halftime. He's got 5 points here in the third quarter, so it gets him up to 7. But imagine that. I told you that Jalen Brunson had 7 points almost midway through the third quarter, and the Knicks are up by 9. It's just how deep and how balanced this team is right now. All right, and then over to the ice. The Hurricanes have brought 1 goal back, but they still trail by multiple goals here at home in game 1 of the Eastern Conference Finals. Canadiens lead Carolina 4-2, 7.5 left to go in the second period. Again, it was just a frenzy. It was a blitz of goals for Montreal. In the span of 10 minutes, they scored 4 goals in the first period. Caulfield, Danault, Tessier, and Demidov. Putting 4 pucks past Freddie Anderson. Carolina did bring 1 back. Again, Eric Robinson scored here in the second period. And Carolina is putting up plenty of shots, but Montreal just, they capitalized on their big chances. You know, Carolina's out shooting Montreal 22-14. They're out hitting them 24-10. And they've won 60% of the faceoffs. And both teams are 0-for-1 on the power play. Montreal, they just, you know, you have those opportunities, the high danger shots, right? We've talked to some folks from NHL.com here over the last couple of weeks. High danger shots. Montreal had a couple of them, and they sniped them in the first period. So the Road Warriors, that seems to be the theme so far in the Stanley Cup playoff conference finals. Vegas wins a game 1 on the road last night. Montreal winning a game 1 on the road right now. Speaking of which, with BetMGM's Hat-Trick Jackpot, you have the chance to win your share of $10,000 in bonus bets during each playoff game. Just place an anytime goal scorer wager, and if your guy scores 3+ goals during that game, you'll win a share of $10,000 in bonus bets. All right, Memorial Day weekend starts tomorrow, the unofficial start to summer. And maybe some of you that live on the coast, you'll be going down to the beach. At least I know here in my area, Philadelphia, New York City, Jersey Shore, which is what I normally frequent with my family during the summer. It's going to be terrible. I mean, crappy weather. classic case, Mother Nature, that you know what that Mother Nature is. Monday, Tuesday, Wednesday of this week was 95 degrees or hotter. Today, it rained all day. Tomorrow, it's supposed to rain all day. Saturday, it's supposed to rain for most of the day. Sunday, supposed to be cloudy and dreary as well. What? Really? We couldn't have had that the other way. And then the sunshine Friday, Saturday, Sunday. The one good piece of news is that in my area, and I'm planning on going to my sister's house on Monday for Memorial Day, a little barbecue. She's got the pool. She's got the four boys. Another one on the way. Fingers crossed could be coming this weekend, by the way. So me and Coco, me and my girlfriend Corinne, we're planning on going to my sister's house Monday for Memorial Day for a bunch of barbecuing, going to the pool, swim. But that's the one good thing, is that it's probably going to be 75 and sunny. That's the end of the weekend. That's the end of the holiday weekend. You know, again, I'll be on the show tomorrow, so I don't really have an early weekend like I know a lot of folks do. But Saturday, Sunday, I mean, freaking raining. I mean, are you kidding me? But the one thing that's my saving grace, the one thing that I don't care what the freaking weather looks like, it's not going to get me down, is I'm a big Dunkin' guy. Love me some Dunkin' Donuts. America runs on Dunkin'. Patty runs on Dunkin'. And these geniuses at Dunkin' Donuts, and I don't remember the first time they did it. I don't know where I was. I don't know if I slipped into a coma or what. They are rolling out a 48-ounce beverage bucket starting tomorrow to kick off summer. That is so American, by the way. It is so dangerous. Those are extreme levels of caffeine, and I love it. I will be one of the first people in line tomorrow morning. I'll wake up at 6 a.m. if I have to. And I will be, you will see me, and I would say sunglasses on, but it might be raining. I don't care. I'll put the sunglasses on to get in the summer mood, even if it's raining and cloudy and terrible out. And I will get myself a 48-ounce iced coffee bucket from Dunkin', which you can get iced coffee, and they have the, I don't know, four or five different flavors of the refreshers. Everybody has these refreshers now, these, you know, fruity drinks, whatever. I'm not a fan of them, but I don't, if that's your calling card, so be it. I want the iced coffee. I want the caffeine. I want it. I mean, if they were doing, like, you could get an IV patch of iced coffee attached to your arm, I would do it at Dunkin'. That's how much I love the coffee. And I love the butter pecan. Call me a child. I don't care. I will be in line, 48-ounce iced coffee bucket in the morning tomorrow at Dunkin' Donuts. And apparently, they didn't put this on their own website, but there's a couple of articles that have come out and said apparently there's a catch, that it's not like, you know, they don't got them willy-nilly, like 1,000 of them. There's only limited supplies of these 48-ounce beverage buckets, which, by the way, in case you're wondering, a medium iced coffee from Dunkin' is 24 ounces. So this is essentially two medium iced coffees into one. A large iced coffee is 32 ounces. So it's 1.5 large iced coffees. That's dangerous. Okay. Maybe for fun. Maybe if I go in the morning and the line is out the wazoo, because everybody wants these 48-ounce buckets, maybe I'll come back right before our show tomorrow. Maybe do one there. And then you might see Pat Boyle energy levels like you've never seen before in your life. It's dangerous, but I'm probably going to go in the morning, because, I mean, what kind of insane maniac drinks coffee at 5 o'clock Eastern PM local time? So tomorrow morning, start of summer, might be raining, might be terrible. I don't care. I'll be in line. I don't care how many cars, 48-ounce iced Dunkin' iced coffee bucket. Give it to me. I need it. You want to talk about genius? You want to talk about incredible marketing? You want to talk about rolling out the red carpet and bringing out the hits? this summer is going to be hitting different. If I've got a 48-ounce bucket of iced coffee, oh, baby. I feel it, nostalgia. I feel like I'm being transported. I feel like we might be living in the golden ages again. 310-840-4910. We'll take a quick break. When we come back, we'll get you a scoreboard update. My Knicks are starting to run away with it. And also, one of the best pitchers in baseball comes back after a year and a half on the shelf. He's back tomorrow. I'll tell you who and where. When we come back, I'm Papa Will. This is BetMGM Tonight on Westwood One Sports.
4: 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Series split 1-1 headed to San Antonio. Will Wemby or SGA take the edge in Game 3? We'll find out tomorrow night. Westwood One Sports.
0: I'm meteorologist Alistair Alders. Partly cloudy to mainly clear tonight with light northwesterly winds. 6 degrees at the low, but as cool as 2 for inland low-lying locations with a risk of frost. So cover up or bring in any frost-sensitive plants. And then Friday, sunny skies, 14 degrees, northwest winds of 30 to 50. Saturday is mainly sunny with a high of 16. And then for Sunday, sun and cloud in 17. Rain looks to return late day Monday.
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10: All right, welcome on back. 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I'm Pat Boyle. Phone number to join the show, 310-840-4910. You can also tweet me at PatBoyle44. Let's get you a scoreboard update here. The New York Knicks starting to run. They have a Lakers 71-58 with 4 minutes to go in the third quarter. The Knicks most recently were on an 18-0 run, an 18-0 kill shot run. And a lot of it was spurred by Josh Hart, who has 4 3-pointers on the night to go with 21 points. If you would have told me that Josh Hart had 9 3-point attempts midway through the third quarter, I would have said, well, the Knicks must be getting blown out. He just shot another three, and he just made another three. He's got 5 threes. Holy smokes. Josh Hart's not a good 3-point shooter. Josh Hart got benched in game one when the Knicks were down 22 to put Landry Shamet on the floor, and that changed everything. And the Knicks were able to go 5 out. Josh Hart historically is not a good 3-point shooter, but he brings his defense, his rebounding, and his transition basketball, his fast break basketball, which he does better than anybody else in the NBA. Look it up, fast break adjusted points per possession. Josh Hart's literally number one in the NBA. But he's not a good 3-point shooter. The Cavs keep daring him to beat them, and he is. He's making it rain. It's unreal. Unreal. Josh Hart, 24 points on 5 triples. I don't know, remember the last time Josh Hart had 5 threes in a game. It might have been never in a Knicks uniform before. He's lighting up the Cavs tonight. 74-58 with 3:19 to go. Jalen Brunson, only 9 points. He does have 9 assists, though. Karl-Anthony Towns, 13 points and 11 rebounds. But again, it is Josh Hart.

0: Hart, who is cooking the Cavs right now, the guy that literally got benched in game one. Remarkable. Meanwhile, for Cleveland, Donovan Mitchell still stuck on 9 points. Again, does not look 100% with that ankle. Evan Mobley still stuck on 14 points. I think he had that at the half. Jared Allen's got 13 points and 9 rebounds, but the Cavs are 7 for 27 from deep, and they're shooting 35% from the field. Oh, baby, this looks like a Knicks blowout here. They're up by 18. Again, they run on an 18-0 run just a couple of minutes ago. I'm loving it. Loving what I'm seeing. And let's get you a quick scoreboard update here on the ice. Canadiens still lead the Hurricanes 4-2, under a minute left to go in the second period. So Carolina's going to need a big comeback in the third. All right. Big baseball news tomorrow. Gerrit Cole is back. Gerrit Cole is set for his first Yankee start since Game 5 of the 2024 World Series, the game that you'll remember the Yankees imploded quite infamously in the fifth inning, kicking the ball around, and that was it. The Dodgers knocked him out, won the World Series that night because the Yankees imploded in that fifth inning. That was Gerrit Cole's last start a year and a half ago. More than that. It was November 1st, nearly 19 months ago. Gerrit Cole is making his season debut tomorrow night at home versus the Rays. He's pitched in 2 games at the end of spring training, and now he's made 6 minor league rehab starts in the last few weeks. On Saturday in AAA, Gerrit Cole, through 5 1/3 innings, gave up 1 run through 84 pitches. His fastball averaged 97 miles an hour, and it topped at 99.6. That's his fastest pitch in September of 2022. So I think it's safe to say the Yankees are getting Cy Young caliber Gerrit Cole back here. And they're about to be even more dangerous than they have been, considering they have one of the best records in baseball. Carlos Rodon only just came back, and Gerrit Cole is about to come back. I do wonder if the Yankees were bringing Gerrit Cole back earlier than expected. Remember, they just lost Max Fried, all-star last year, bone bruise. Although the Yankees did say it was going to be a short IL stint. But manager Aaron Boone said the Yankees, they would not bring Gerrit Cole back early just because of the loss of Max Fried. Gerrit Cole said he's ready to compete. You know, the plan was for him to make his season debut in about another week or so. So I hope they're not bringing him back too quick. But then again, he's been out for more than a year and a half. The Yankees have a giant issue right now, though. It's their bullpen, especially their closer, David Bednar. He's terrible. He's absolutely atrocious. And their bullpen stinks. The Yankees starting rotation, as is normally the case, is carrying this team. That and the fact that they hit more home runs than just about everybody, which is no different than any other year. But Gerrit Cole is going to be on the mound tomorrow night for the first time in more than 18 months. It's going to be awesome. It's going to be awesome for baseball fans. All right, we'll take a short break. When we come back, we'll give you a reset of the opening segment. Thunder and the Spurs game 2 last night, and is the officiating hijacking this series. I'm Pat Boyle. This is BetMGM tonight here on Westwood.
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3: From the National Newsroom of the Canadian Press, I'm John Kennedy. Alberta Premier Danielle Smith says the province is adding a 10th question to the October 19th referendum. During her televised address, Smith outlined the new question as a way to hear the hundreds of thousands of Albertans who have signed petitions that are arguing for and against separation. Smith says this question comes after a judge ruled the separatist movement's petition could not be allowed to move forward because of a lack of consultation with First Nations.
4: The recent court ruling would not be applicable, and the referendum question I outlined could proceed. This question will also ensure the 700,000 signatories to both the Forever Canada petition and the Stay Free Alberta petition are respected and the will of Albertans is heard.
3: Smith says the ruling fundamentally misinterprets the nature of the duty to consult, which was never meant to prevent citizens from making their voices heard through a democratic process. BC Premier David Eby says renaming the Site C hydroelectric project after former Premier John Horgan reflects the difficult choices Horgan had to make while leading the province. Horgan had long criticized the dam because of environmental impacts and land concerns, but later decided it was far too advanced and costly to cancel. Eby said Horgan listened to the experts, cabinet ministers, and utility officials before deciding the project should continue. The $16 billion project became fully operational last year after costs nearly doubled from earlier estimates. The facility will now be called the John Horgan Dam and Generation Station, while its reservoir has been given an indigenous name meaning Dreamer Lake. Large TV streaming services like Netflix must contribute 15% of their Canadian revenues to Canadian content.
5: The federal broadcast regulator made the decisions as part of its implementation of the Online Streaming Act. That's three times the 5% initial contribution requirement that the CRT set out in 2024. That is being challenged in court by major streamers, including Apple and Amazon. The CRTC also set out rules on how the money must be spent for both streamers and broadcasters. It says total contributions are expected to stabilize the funding at more than $2 billion in support of Canadian and Indigenous content. Naira Ahmed, The Canadian Press.
3: Republicans in Washington struggled to gather enough support to block legislation aimed at forcing U.S. President Donald Trump to end military involvement in Iran. House leaders delayed a planned vote after concerns emerged that enough Republicans could break ranks and support the measure. Some Republicans argue that Trump's authority to continue military action without congressional approval may be reaching its legal limits. Democrats say Congress must reassert its constitutional role over wartime decisions as pressure mounts on the White House. This is the Canadian Press. In sports, the Montreal Canadiens are in Raleigh, North Carolina to take on the well-rested Hurricanes in Game 1 of the NHL's Eastern Conference Final. The Canes are back on the ice after 11 days off following their second-round sweep of Philadelphia. The Canadiens come into the series a little more battle-tested following two seven-game slugfests against Tampa Bay and Buffalo. The New York Knicks look to take a 2-0 lead in the NBA's Eastern Conference Final when they host the Cleveland Cavaliers tonight. New York came back from a 22-point deficit in the fourth quarter to win Game 1, 115-104 in overtime. The Toronto Tempo are finishing off their first ever WNBA road trip tonight with a game against the Minnesota Lynx. The road swing has been a successful one for the expansion Tempo, who split a pair of games in Los Angeles before defeating the Mercury in Phoenix 98-90 on Tuesday. The Tempo hit the road at the right time, as home teams have only won 29% of games this season. From the Canadian Press, I'm John Kennedy.
6: I'm meteorologist Alistair Alders. Partly cloudy to mainly clear tonight with light northwesterly winds. 6 degrees at the low, but as cool as 2 for inland low-lying locations with a risk of frost. So cover up or bring in any frost-sensitive plants. And then Friday, sunny skies, 14 degrees, northwest winds of 30 to 50. Saturday's mainly sunny with a high of 16. And then for Sunday, sun and cloud in 17. Rain looks to return late day Monday.
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0: 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Fifth and final hour of this Thursday night, the final night or the eve of the unofficial start to summer. Memorial Day weekend almost upon us. Hope everybody has a very safe, happy holiday weekend. I'll be on the show again tomorrow. PJ Glasser will be filling in for Brad, so we'll have 5 hours for you tomorrow. So can't wait for that. So for anybody that's getting a late start to your weekend, or that you'll be in the car tomorrow night driving down, or driving wherever you're driving to your weekend plan destination, if you're just hanging out, it's just a Friday night for you, then hey, we'd love to have you listening tomorrow, calling in, tweeting in, because we're going to do a kick-ass show tomorrow. Cannot wait for it. But fifth and final hour of tonight's show kicks off right now. And you can watch the show live on YouTube. 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Our talking text line is 310-840-4910. Open phone lines for you here in this final hour. Call in, talk about whatever you want. NBA playoffs, Stanley Cup playoffs, baseball, any of the big football news over the last couple of days. Aaron Rodgers confirming this is going to be his final season. Joe Shane got a contract extension with the Giants. Can't believe that. The LA Rams have given Matthew Stafford a one-year contract extension for $55 million. So that ties Matty Stafford to the Rams for two more years. My opinion, that makes the draft pick of Ty Simpson at 13 overall that much more idiotic. So any football news you want to talk about, and just in general, if you're pumped up about your team season, anything you want to discuss, 310-840-4910. You can call or simply just text your thoughts on the show or any of the topics that we dive into. You can also tweet me at PatBoyle44. Let's get you a scoreboard update here, a little more in-game analysis, and then I want to talk more about that Thunder-Spurs game last night. Right now, game two, Eastern Conference Finals. Knicks up big. Knicks looking like they might be taking a 2-0 series lead to Cleveland. They lead the Cavaliers 85-70. The fourth quarter has just gotten underway. And again, the story of the third quarter and the story of this night so far is Josh Hart making it freaking rain. Josh Hart was benched in game one as the Knicks made their comeback. Or it was Josh Hart going on the bench that started the Knicks comeback. Mike Brown took him out, put Landry Shamet in, and the rest was history. Basically from that point on. So Josh Hart had 13 points in game one, still a respectable number, but 1 of 5 from three. And Josh Hart's not a good three-point shooter. And I love him. I love Josh Hart. This season, Josh Hart probably had the best three-point percentage of his career, 41%. But he's a lifetime 35% shooter from deep. And in the last series against the Sixers, in the first three games of the series, he was 2 for 11. And then he torched them. I mean, so did everybody. Everybody on the Knicks torched the Sixers in that game four. He hit 4 threes in that game. In the series against the Atlanta Hawks, Josh Hart shot 22% from deep. He was 5 for 23. 5 for 23. And again, he was 1 for 5 from deep in game one. Tonight, Josh Hart, 24 points, 5 threes. 5 three-pointers for Josh Hart. He's killing him. And he's the only Knick that has at least 20 points. Karl Anthony Towns is having a big game, 18 points and 11 rebounds. Jalen Brunson, the Cavs have double-teamed him. They've tried to blitz him. You know, because again, it was Brunson who led the charge in the comeback in game one. It was the Brunson burner that got cooking with those 38 points. Tonight, Brunson's only got 9. But he's got 11 assists. He's facilitating. Big facilitating night for Jalen Brunson. And Mikal Bridges has a dozen. For Cleveland, Donovan Mitchell, he's actually started to wake up. I didn't expect much from Donovan Mitchell. That's a big story in this game. Apparently the broadcast was talking about it a ton in the first half. Donovan Mitchell dealing with an ankle injury, which there was reports that he was carrying an ankle injury going into the postseason. He hasn't missed a playoff game. Fewest points he scored in a playoff game is 15. Donovan Mitchell only had 7 points at half. He's up to 21 now as he's trying to claw and scratch the Cavaliers' back. As it's a 12-point game with 10 minutes left, but Spida has woken up. Clearly, he's not 100%. But he's playing through an injury, and he's starting to get downhill, and he's starting to get to the bucket. So, I mean, he's a tough SOB, man. I got a lot of love for Donovan Mitchell. I got a lot of respect for him as a ball player. 21 points, gritting it out. And you can tell he's wincing. He's kind of half limping on certain plays, but he's giving it his all. And so I wouldn't be shocked if the Knicks somehow find themselves in a close ball game here. I don't take any lead for granted in the postseason. Not one. Evan Mobley's got 14 points and 6 rebounds, but here's the catch. Evan Mobley doesn't have a single point in the second half. And then Jared Allen's got 13 points and James Harden has 12. The Cavaliers have just shot the ball so poorly. 38% from the field and 28% from deep. That's been the big reason why the Knicks, you know, jumped out to a giant lead in the third quarter. And after the first quarter, the Knicks have been the far more dominant team. But all of a sudden, we got another free throw here for the Cavs to make this a 10-point game, and it looks like Jalen Brunson's coming right back in. So Mike Brown not messing around. He's not going to see what the Knicks did to the Cavs in game one and let it happen to him here in game two. So it's a big final 10 minutes coming up. Knicks looking to take a 2-0 series lead back to Cleveland. All right, over on the ice, they're getting ready to start the third period, game one, Eastern Conference Finals, and the Montreal Canadiens. 4 goals in the first period. And they're making it stand up. They lead the Hurricanes 4-2 in Carolina. Remember, Hurricanes have not played since May 9th, the day before Mother's Day. That feels like forever ago. I remember it was the day before Mother's Day. I went out to dinner with my girlfriend and her mom. That feels like a month ago. It's the last time the Hurricanes played a game. So maybe a bit rusty in the first period. They still need a big comeback here in the third, down 4-2 against the Habs. Jakub Dobysh, the rookie goaltender from Montreal, 23 saves on 25 shots. Freddie Anderson, they left him in the game. He has settled down since. But again, Carolina needs a big comeback in the third period. All right, 310-840-4910. I want to turn the clock back to last night here in case you missed the start of the show. Me and Brad got a lot into the Thunder and Spurs game two last night. Thunder get the revenge. 122-113. SGA stepped up after he had a mediocre and very inefficient game one. SGA responds last night with 30 points on 50% shooting, 9 assists, just 1 turnover. And for good measure, he also had 2 blocks and a steal. Chet Holmgren, who was just getting punked by Wemby in game one, he answered the bell. He had 13 points and 4 rebounds. Doesn't look all that great in the box score, but he had some big-time plays in the first half. But the key for the Oklahoma City Thunder, here were the two biggest things as to why they won Game 2 last night. Isaiah Hartenstein, who only played 12 minutes in Game 1, I was screaming for Thunder head coach Mark Daigneault. You got to play Hartenstein more. You got to fight fire with fire. You got to put him on Wemby. You can't have Alex Caruso at 6'5", a foot shorter than Wembanyama, trying to guard him. It's just stupid. Stupid game plan. You want to do it for a couple of possessions, fine. They were doing it the entire fourth quarter in overtime, and he was crushing them. I mean, Wemby had 20 points in the two overtimes alone. Hartenstein plays 27 minutes. 10 points, 13 rebounds, and he was super physical with Wemby. Super physical. Wembanyama, 21 points, 17 rebounds, 4 blocks. We'll get into the injuries and the impact they have in this series, but this is something Brad and I didn't get to, and I want to make sure I touch on it here. The way that Hartenstein defended Wembanyama helped to win the Thunder the game, but it's also become a huge controversial topic here. Is the officiating hijacking this series? 310-840-4910. So many people. TV programs that I watch today, radio shows, podcasts that I like to listen to. my friends, social media. I feel like everywhere I looked, ablaze with, oh, well, Wemby was getting mauled. Wemby was getting crushed. Wemby was getting hacked. So many people moaning, whining, crying about the non-calls on Wemby last night. Look at this. Hartenstein's hooking him. Hartenstein's grabbing him. Hartenstein's holding him. Our poor Wemby. Our poor Wemby, our king. Surely the Spurs would win and Wemby would score 40 every game if he got foul calls that he should be getting. Yet not many people mention how much Stephon Castle is grabbing SGA's jersey, relentlessly hand-checking him while he has the ball, grabbing him while he doesn't have the ball. I see a lot of people point that out. I mean, it's absurd. You just go back, watch the game, watch the highlights. You could search out some clips on social media. Stephon Castle and Dylan Harper. Hand-checking. Not with just one hand. Two hands all over SGA, grabbing his jersey as he goes into the paint, grabbing at his shorts as he's trying to dribble by them. When he doesn't have the ball, basically just bulldozing him, pushing him, elbows into his chest, grabbing his jersey, not letting him get around screens. But yeah, I feel like so many people have just become, they have the blinders on. Wembanyama glazing. The Wemby glaze fest. It's out of control. It's out of control. Now, again, this is playoff basketball. This is supposed to be physical. And I know we had an NBA legend on earlier in the show, Rick Barry. And he had the exact opposite opinion of me. And that's fine. And I respect the hell out of Rick Barry's opinion. He said, just because this is the playoffs doesn't mean you got to allow these guys to wrestle one another. I don't know. I mean, Rick Barry played in the 70s. We saw what the 80s, I didn't personally. I watched plenty of 30 for 30s, documentaries, highlights, you name it. Those of you that watched 80s playoff basketball, 90s playoff basketball, those are the glory days. That's what everybody wants to return to. That's what everybody wants to harkens back for, yearns for. Oh, when the way the basketball will never be like the way it was in the 90s. Nowadays, nobody plays defense. Everybody's soft. You can't touch somebody without it being a foul. And this is 90s basketball right in front of our very eyes. And people are crying about it. This is the playoffs. Playoffs? Yeah. This is playoff basketball. It's supposed to be physical. You got a guy who's a human cheat code who's 7'4". He's 7'4". God forbid we get the Thunder get a little physical. And the hypocrisy of SGA. So many people are so quick to label free throw merchant, flopper. He's getting mauled by the Spurs guards. Not getting as much foul calls as he should be. I'm so sick of people hijacking what has been two incredible games so far in this Western Conference Finals. A series that could go down as one of the greatest we've ever seen, and it could start an avalanche of several additions, several installments between two teams that are budding dynasties. And there is in some insane basketball being played, and it's physical. And I feel like for so many people, the conversation is just crying about the refs. Crying about the whistles that their team's not getting or that the other team is getting. And I feel like a lot of it's coming from the San Antonio side of things. It's got to stop crying about the refs. Have to stop crying about the refereeing. I feel like it's been pretty fair. And as a matter of fact, I feel like it's actually skewed in the direction of the Spurs through the first two games. I mean, look at the foul count from game two. 21 fouls for the Spurs, 21 fouls for the Thunder. Now, the Thunder did end up taking 7 more free throws than San Antonio. But look at game one. Spurs win it by nearly the same exact score, 122 to 115, but it was in double overtime. In game one, Spurs were called for 19 fouls. Thunder were called for 26. The Thunder took 19 free throws. The Spurs took 29. So through two games, the Thunder have been called for more fouls, and they've taken fewer free throws. And yet I feel like all the crying is being done because, oh, if Wemby doesn't score 40 points early, then it's the ref's fault. Surely it's the ref's fault if Wembanyama can't do whatever he wants, can't, you know, dunk the ball like it's a Nerf bucket against Isaiah Hartenstein. The Thunder made an adjustment. They put a guy that's 7'1", 250 pounds on a guy that's 7'4", and yet to kind of, you know, muscularly grow into his body yet. And if he does that, then, I mean, then it really might be over. And the Thunder forced the Spurs into a ton of turnovers, and they scored off those turnovers. That's the story of game two. The Thunder made adjustments. The Spurs can't stop turning the ball over. And the MVP played like the MVP. I don't want to hear about crying about the refereeing. I don't want to hear about the officiating. I'm sick of it. And I feel like it's going to happen all series long. Especially from the Wemby lovers. The Wemby Membies. Maybe that's what I'll start calling them. All the delusional basketball fans that probably just became fans of the league this year because of Victor Wembanyama, or last year. I say Membies, like Wemby members, like the fan members. I'll just call them Wemby Membies. And all they do is like to cry. And they like to whine. Oh, Wemby's not getting foul calls. He's not getting foul calls. He's getting grabbed. Quit crying. Thunder had a great game plan. That's what it came down to. The other thing I wanted to talk about this series, by the way, 310-840-4910, is how big of an impact these injuries are going to play here. So again, you got game three tomorrow night. And that's what I love when we get to the conference finals. There is rarely ever more than a day off. You got every other night for both of these series. Knicks-Cavs, Spurs-Thunder. That's it. Every other night. There's a rhythm. We got a playoff. We have a conference final game every night for the next week and a half. Or until one of these series ends. And it's going to be fantastic. But with that, I think the injuries we've already seen in this series are going to start to become a big factor. They're going to be a big deal. And that might be the only thing that separates this series from being truly one of the greatest of all time. Because I don't know if you see J-Dub the rest of this series for Oklahoma City. They're labeling him day-to-day, and Shams is reporting, is that he's game-to-game after re-aggravating his left hamstring injury that he just injured in the playoffs against the Phoenix Suns. It cost him the last two games of that series, which was a sweep. It cost him the entire Lakers series. They didn't need him. It was a sweep. But just two games back, and he gets hurt again. That's the second-best player on the reigning champions. That's a guy that scored 40 in a finals game last year. You can't really afford to not have that on the floor. I don't know if we see J-Dub the rest of this series. I really don't. That's a gigantic absence for however many games he's out. Massive absence. But it might be offset because of the injuries that the Spurs are now dealing with. Including to their starting point guard, De'Aaron Fox, who is a big reason why the Spurs lost game two, because he didn't play. And he hasn't played in the first two games. And I didn't think it was that big of a deal. And I'm starting to think this sprained ankle he has might be a pretty damn big deal. because he's already being called a game time decision for game three tomorrow night. And they were labeling him that this morning. Game time decision. Didn't play in game one, didn't play in game two. Sprained his ankle or, you know, re-aggravated with a minor ankle injury that he had in the last game against the T-Wolves. That was a week ago. And without De'Aaron Fox, the Spurs can't stop turning the ball over. Now, don't get me wrong, Stephon Castle is a better defender. Dylan Harper, better defender. And they've played awesome. You know how many turnovers Stephon Castle has through the first two games of this series? 20. Stephon Castle, the 21-year-old from UConn, he's got 20 turnovers in the first two games. That's killing them. That's killing them. As a team last game, they had 21, and the Thunder got 27 points off those turnovers. Whatever Stephon Castle brings to the table with better defense than De'Aaron Fox, and maybe better rebounding, and at times better finishing at the bucket, I mean, you can't make up for the point guard ball security that De'Aaron Fox gives you. I mean, he's one of the best in the NBA at taking care of the rock. He just simply doesn't turn the ball over a ton. That's why they gave him a big fat contract extension this past, you know, before the season started. And if he doesn't play again in game three, or if he's limited the rest of this series, if he's not 100% out there, the biggest issue, the biggest strength for Oklahoma City now becomes the biggest weakness for San Antonio. And that's exactly how it played out last game, is their inability to take care of the ball. It's not good. So not only De'Aaron Fox, but now his backup, Dylan Harper, left game two last night with an injured hamstring, set for an MRI today. I'm expecting to get more news on that tomorrow. But he's questionable for game three. And the way he went down, that didn't look good. So now not only is your starting point guard out, but essentially his backup is now out, which puts a ton of more pressure on Stephon Castle. Now they were, you saw the Spurs being forced to play Jordan McLaughlin last game. I mean, you get that deep into the bench, you're asking for trouble. And Dylan Harper, not only was he scoring a bunch, I mean, he had 27 points in game one. He also had 11 rebounds, and he had 7 steals. His defense, his rebounding, his scoring, all three for a 20-year-old rookie that's got as much gas in the tank as you could imagine, which is going to be crucial for this series that is extremely physical, probably going to go 7 games. Durability is going to be tested, and now you're already down 2 guards. One may return next game. I don't think both are. And I think the Oklahoma City Thunder came into this series more equipped to handle being shorthanded. They've got the deeper bench. I mean, their bench scored 50-plus points last game. Caruso, A.J. Mitchell, Kasem Wallace, Jared McCain. So yeah, J-Dub, Jalen Williams is a big absence, but the Thunder have proven they got guys that can make up for that. De'Aaron Fox has not played the first two games. The Spurs have turned the ball over basically 40 times, and now his backup's questionable for tomorrow as well. And I think injuries are going to continue to play an impact here, because this team, these games are every other night. These games are physical. I hope nobody else goes down. But I wouldn't hold my breath. All right, 310-840-4910. We'll take a quick break. When we come back, get you a scoreboard update on both playoff games and also Justin Herbert. He's missing the latest phase of OTAs because of what reason now? We'll get to it when we come back. I'm Pat Boyle. This is BetMGM Tonight on Westwood One Sports.
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9: 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Yeah.
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20: From the 95.7 News Desk, I'm Chris Haleff. Here's what's making news this hour. The Premier calling on the union representing striking long-term care workers to allow its members to vote on the most recent offer. Thousands of workers have been on strike for more than a month. Talks resumed for a few hours last week between QP and the province, but no deal was reached. Speaking to reporters yesterday, Tim Houston says his government is acting in good faith.
21: What I have said to some of the workers that I've had a chance to chat with is we have a pretty solid track record on collective bargaining. We've negotiated over 400 agreements, so we believe in the collective bargaining process.
20: More than 30 long-term care facilities are involved in the current strike. Workers first hit the picket lines on April 13th. And police are asking for the public's help as they investigate a shooting in Lake Loon. On Tuesday, officers responded to a report of an injured man who arrived at a home on Montague Mines Road and said he had been shot. Police say he was walking on the road near Lake Loon when a burgundy SUV approached and shots were fired. He was then taken to hospital with non-life-threatening injuries. Anyone with information is asked to contact police or Crime Stoppers. For more news, you can follow us on Twitter or at halifax.citynews.ca.

0: I'm meteorologist Alistair Alders. Partly cloudy to mainly clear tonight with light northwesterly winds. 6 degrees at the low, but as cool as 2 for inland low-lying locations with a risk of frost. So cover up or bring in any frost-sensitive plants. And then Friday, sunny skies, 14 degrees, northwest winds of 30 to 50. Saturday is mainly sunny with a high of 16. And then for Sunday, sun and cloud in 17. Rain looks to return late day Monday.
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0: From kickoff to the final whistle, you're locked into BetMGM Tonight. 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
1: Welcome on back. 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I'm Pat Boyle. Phone number to join the show, 310-840-4910. Again, that's 310-840-4910. Let's get you a quick scoreboard update here, and I'll have a full instant reaction as soon as it goes final. But the Knicks are closing in on a 2-0 series lead in the Eastern Conference Finals. They lead the Cavaliers 103-86 with 3:18 left to go in the game. Dominant second half from the Knicks. Dominant second half from Josh Hart, who's got 26 points. Jalen Brunson, quiet night shooting the ball, only 15 points, but he's got 13 assists. Mikal Bridges has chipped in with 17. All five Knicks starters have scored at least 14 points. And Karl-Anthony Towns doing a great job grabbing down the rebounds. Not a single offensive rebound for Cat. And the Knicks only have five offensive rebounds tonight, all 13 on the defensive glass. So he has limited the second chance opportunities for the Cavaliers. Donovan Mitchell gritted his way to 24 points, but and he did it on 8 of 17 shooting. I mean, Cavaliers just couldn't hit threes and just didn't make enough shots. There's no other way to say it. They got nothing from their bench. 39% from the field. As the Knicks have taken six more shots because the rebounding department has been even. But most of the Cavs' points have come from the free throw line, and even then, they've left 10 points at the free throw line tonight, and they are 9 for 34 from deep. How about this? The Cavs, they got off to a red-hot start. They started 5 of 10 from deep, and since then, they're 4 for 23. That's your story. Could not hit a three-pointer after the first quarter. Just couldn't do it. And Josh Hart got red-hot, and that was it. So again, I'll have an instant, full instant reaction with much more thoughts as soon as it goes final. But still 3 minutes left to go. Knicks up by 17. On the ice, it looking like the second straight night that the road team is going to steal game one. The Canadiens lead the Hurricanes 5-2, game one of the Eastern Conference Finals. Under 8 minutes left to go in the third period. So again, instant reactions on both of those games in the final segment of the show. But I want to get to a little football story here. Mike Florio, friend of the show. We'll have him on probably at some point as we get nearer the football season. I know he's a busy guy. But Mike brought attention to my eyes, a story that I didn't really know about. And that is Justin Herbert has missed the last phase of OTAs. He's not there to start OTAs for the Los Angeles Chargers. And take a listen. Here's Mike Florio on his show, Pro Football Talk, with some of the details as to why Justin Herbert is not at OTAs. Take a listen.
2: Contract.
1: Let's see if we can cue that up here one more time. Take a listen. Here's Mike Florio,
2: Mike McDaniel,
1: on Justin Herbert not being at OTAs for the Chargers.
2: It's a very big year for the Chargers and for quarterback Justin Herbert, the sixth overall pick in the 2020 draft, has the second contract, getting good money.
1: I don't know if we're having audio technical difficulties with the board or with the firing off the sound here. Let's try it one more time. Double D. Let's see if we can get the sound here. Oh, no, I can't hear it. Am I supposed to be hearing something? No. So again, all right, I don't know what the issue is with the sound, but Mike Florio basically talking about how Justin Herbert has been at his girlfriend, Madison Beer, been at her concert tour. That's why he's missing the start of OTAs. And he's gallivanting all across Europe right now with Madison Beer. They were spotted at Harry Styles' Together tour as well in Amsterdam. And this is a critical year. A critical year for Justin Herbert. He's coming off of another horrendous playoff performance, getting smoked by the Patriots. It's year three of Jim Harbaugh. And most quarterbacks would be there for OTAs. You're the leader of the team. You're the quarterback. Daniel Popper from The Athletic also described Justin Herbert missing OTAs as, quote, uncharacteristic. He's got himself a nice, famous girlfriend, and he'd rather be in Europe at concert tours rather than OTAs. You might say, Pat, it's voluntary. Pat, it's May. Well, look at what the Chargers have done the last couple of years. They gotten close. Haven't gotten nearly close enough. And also, you got a new offensive coordinator this year. Mike McDaniel, new sheriff in town calling the plays. And you got some new receivers as well to throw the football to that you'd think you'd want to build some chemistry with. Brandon Thompson, who they just drafted in the fourth round out of Mississippi State. You know, Keandre Lambert-Smith only played in a handful of games last year. He's supposed to make a bigger impact on this team. And they just brought in David Njoku and Charlie Kolar this offseason. Plenty of pass catchers, plenty of targets, plenty of offensive plays to be going through, getting through that playbook with Mike McDaniel and Justin Herbert nowhere to be found. Concert tours. I mean, you couldn't have picked the week after mandatory minicamp ends. You couldn't have picked the week between OTAs and mandatory minicamp. Leader of your team, guy that's getting paid nearly $60 million a year, can't be bothered to show up the voluntary OTAs. And I do stress voluntary. Not a good look. That is not a good look. New offense coordinator, bunch of new pass catchers on the team. Going into what some would say, maybe a make-or-break year. You know, again, maybe not in terms of what the contract says. Justin Herbert got his contract extension a couple of years ago. Chargers really don't have any outs in that bad boy for a couple of seasons, but man, I feel like the last 2 years, we've asked ourselves the question, is Justin Herbert the guy? And I feel like his playoff performances have given us a pretty definitive answer. Despite winning 11 games each of the last two seasons here under the start of Jim Harbaugh. Got decimated in the playoffs by the Texans, the four interceptions, the two pick sixes, and then 11-6 again, and then they got crushed by the Patriots 16-3. Where Justin Herbert goes 19 of 31 for 159 yards, gets sacked six times. Didn't throw a pick, but basically didn't have time to throw a pick, and didn't have the pocket wherewithal to throw a pick. Not a good look, if you ask me. And credit to Florio for pointing that out. 310-840-4910, the phone number to join the show. Finish up with your phone calls, your texts. You can tweet me at PatBoyle44 as well. I'll have instant reaction because it's about to go final, and the Knicks are on the verge of taking a 2-0 lead. I'll talk about it when we come back. I'm Pat Boyle. This is BetMGM tonight on Westwood One Sports.
0: Summer's here. 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
3: I'm meteorologist Alistair Alders. Partly cloudy to mainly clear tonight with light northwesterly winds. 6 degrees at the low, but as cool as 2 for inland low-lying locations with a risk of frost. So cover up or bring in any frost-sensitive plants. And then Friday, sunny skies, 14 degrees, northwest winds of 30 to 50. Saturday's mainly sunny with a high of 16. And then for Sunday, sun and cloud in 17. Rain looks to return late day Monday.
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0: 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BetMGM Tonight with Brad Evans and Pat Boyle rolls on.
1: All righty, welcome all back. 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I'm Pat Boyle. Last chance to get in on the phones, 310-840-4910. You can call, you can text, you can also tweet me at PatBoyle44. Oh, baby, it's a career night for Josh Hart. And the Knicks take a 2-0 series lead in the Eastern Conference Finals. Knicks beat the Cavs 109-93. Josh Hart with a playoff career high 26 points. He hit 5 threes. It's a guy that got benched in game 1 down the stretch when the Knicks were down 22 and it was Landry.

0: you know, fingers crossed here. I knock on wood that nobody gets hurt for the Knicks. Because if they're able to have a full health, full bill of health, and they win this series and they're going into the finals, they're going to win the whole damn thing. They're going to win the whole damn thing. What a night. Knicks are up 2-0. The Canadiens, by the way, crushed the Hurricanes 6-2. They're now 4-0 against Carolina this season, and they're up 1-0 in the Eastern Conference Finals. Fun show. Thanks to everybody working on it. Thanks to my co-host, Brad Evans. He's off for the rest of the weekend. It'll be me and PJ Glasser tomorrow for a Friday to get your summer started. Thanks to David Dykstra. Thanks to Zach Kroll. Thanks to VP Monty, Michael Montgomery. Thanks to Chloe Pratt, Max Sheedy. Everybody else working on the show. I'm Pat Boyle.
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2: 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I'm here to guide you, protect you, and negotiate what's right for you. And buyers, this is your moment. More homes, more choice, and you'll see everything clearly this time of year. If you're thinking about making a move, call or text me, 902-817-0050. Let's do this the right way.
3: From the National Newsroom of the Canadian Press, I'm John Kennedy. Alberta Premier Danielle Smith has called for a referendum on whether the province should hold another referendum on starting the process to separate from Canada. The Premier's announcement immediately drew the ire of many within the separatist movement. Mount Royal University political scientist Laurie Williams says Smith might have just created new problems for herself.
4: It's not going to satisfy, as we see, the separatists. They've gotten angry and angrier over time. This was meant to be a release valve, something that would settle the matter. We're seeing quite the opposite. It's potentially stirred things up worse.
3: Jeffrey Rath with Stay Free Alberta says Smith has stabbed the movement in the back, and he'll be organizing within the UCP to make sure future candidates are on board with the movement. Cases of Lyme disease in Montreal have reached their highest mark in over 20 years.
5: Montreal Public Health is reporting 161 cases in 2025, the highest number of cases since 2003. The Quebec government says the rise in tick-related infections could be explained by climate change, as warmer weather allows ticks to survive more easily. Health officials say people who enjoy outdoor leisure activities should be careful in endemic areas where ticks are found, in tall grass, gardens, forests, and woodlands where they can latch onto skin. Naira Ahmed, The Canadian Press.
3: Researchers have confirmed a tornado struck a community southeast of London, Ontario earlier this week. Project researchers say a team will visit the area to determine the intensity and track of tornado, noting damage was minimal. The Northern Tornadoes Project at Western University says the first tornado of 2026 in Canada occurred north of London earlier this month and was assigned the lowest rating on the intensity scale. BC Premier David Eby says the province needs clarity after the Supreme Court of Canada agreed to hear a case on Indigenous rights and mining claims. The dispute centers on whether BC's Indigenous rights law immediately gives legal force to the UN Declaration on Indigenous Rights. The Kitkatla Nation says the province should have just accepted the lower court ruling instead of appealing it. But the government says uncertainty around resource development and reconciliation needs to be resolved. Manitoba Premier Wab Kanu says an opposition legislature member should apologize after saying a farmer who killed a Cree man was a victim. Progressive Conservative Josh Ginter made the comment during a debate on home defense laws. Gerald Stanley was acquitted in 2018 in the shooting death of Colton Bushy on a Saskatchewan farm. Kanu called the remarks hateful and divisive, pointing to long-standing tensions surrounding the case. But Ginter says he won't apologize and argues the issue is about self-defense and not race. This is the Canadian Press. In sports, George Springer hit a solo shot, Dalton Varsho turned an RBI double, and the Toronto Blue Jays defeated the New York Yankees 2-0. It was the second straight win for the Jays, who closed the four-game series at 2-2. Spencer Miles gave up just 2 hits and 1 walk, along with 6 strikeouts in 4 1/3 innings for Toronto. New York Yankees center fielder Trent Grisham was relieved that tests did not reveal any structural damage to his left knee a day after he exited a game in the fifth inning. Grisham grimaced at the second base after a bloop double in the second inning of yesterday's 2-1 loss to Toronto. Reigning NFL Most Valuable Player Matthew Stafford has agreed to a one-year contract extension through the 2027 season with the Los Angeles Rams. The Rams announced the deal without immediately revealing its value. ESPN reported the 2027 deal is worth roughly $55 million U.S., with the potential to increase to $60 million from the Canadian Press. I'm John Kennedy.
6: I'm meteorologist Alistair Alders. Partly cloudy to mainly clear tonight with light northwesterly winds. 6 degrees at the low, but as cool as 2 for inland low-lying locations with a risk of frost. So cover up or bring in any frost-sensitive plants. And then Friday, sunny skies, 14 degrees, northwest winds of 30 to 50. Saturday is mainly sunny with a high of 16. And then for Sunday, sun and cloud in 17. Rain looks to return late day Monday.
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0: I'm meteorologist Alistair Alders. A sunny day and after a frosty start for some this morning. Not everyone, it's more so inland locations. We climb up to 14 degrees with a northwest wind of 30 to 50. And then the weekend looking fair with a mainly sunny sky on Saturday up to 16 degrees. Sunday we'll have a mix of sun and cloud with a high of 17. And then rain chances return Monday, a cloudy day with late day periods of rain and the high near 13 degrees.
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0: I'm meteorologist Alistair Alders. A sunny day and after a frosty start for some this morning. Not everyone, it's more so inland locations. We climb up to 14 degrees with a northwest wind of 30 to 50. And then the weekend looking fair with a mainly sunny sky on Saturday up to 16 degrees. Sunday we'll have a mix of sun and cloud with a high of 17. And then rain chances return Monday, a cloudy day with late day periods of rain and the high near 13 degrees.
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0: when he's playing Hey Jude. It's like that guy wrote Hey Jude, and he's playing Hey Jude for you right now. And that song's going to be here long after you're gone. And we all know, we all have that connective tissue. Music works that way. Sports works that way as well. And that's why we all convene here at the trough that is sports. Fun stuff. So yeah, file away SNL. Maybe we could get to that on Free For All Friday. Drake Toll's on the way. This has been Westwood One Sports Night.
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4: From the National Newsroom of the Canadian Press, I'm Lisa Laporte. Foreign Affairs Minister Anita Anand has confirmed the arrival of Canadians deported from Israel in Turkey. Activists say 12 Canadians were among the global Sumud flotilla participants detained by Israel over the weekend while trying to deliver humanitarian aid to the Gaza Strip. In an updated statement on social media overnight, Anand says she's received information from her officials detailing the, quote, appalling abuse of Canadians who were detained in Israel. She also says Global Affairs consular officials on the ground are ensuring the Canadians receive urgent medical care so they can return to Canada as soon as possible. Alberta Premier Danielle Smith says Albertans will be going to the polls in October to cast their vote on separation, but they won't actually be voting on whether to separate. Instead, she says they'll be choosing whether or not it's time to hold a binding referendum on quitting Canada.
5: The fact is that between the Forever Canada petition requesting a referendum on Alberta remaining in Canada and the Stay Free Alberta petition requesting a referendum on leaving Canada, approximately 700,000 Albertans have signed a petition requesting a vote on this issue.
4: The question asks whether Alberta should remain a part of Canada or whether the Alberta government should commence the legal process required to hold a binding provincial referendum. It becomes the 10th question in the referendum previously set for October 19th. Meantime, Conservative leader Pierre Poilievre says the Tories would actively campaign against Alberta leaving Canada if a separation vote were held. He says Ottawa can ease Western frustration by expanding resource development and reducing barriers for businesses. Large TV streaming services like Netflix must contribute 15% of their Canadian revenues to Canadian content.
6: The federal broadcast regulator made the decisions as part of its implementation of the Online Streaming Act. That's three times the 5% initial contribution requirement that the CRT set out in 2024. That is being challenged in court by major streamers, including Apple and Amazon. The CRTC also set out rules on how the money must be spent for both streamers and broadcasters. It says total contributions are expected to stabilize the funding at more than $2 billion in support of Canadian and Indigenous content. Naira Ahmed, The Canadian Press.
4: And the annual AMFAR Gala brought stars together along the French Riviera during the Cannes Film Festival. Robbie Williams, Lizzo, and other celebrities attended the fundraiser supporting AIDS research efforts. This is the Canadian Press. In sports, the Montreal Canadiens surrendered the first goal 33 seconds in before roaring back with four of their own to close out the opening 20 minutes in a surprise 6-2 win over the Carolina Hurricanes in Game 1 of the NHL's Eastern Conference Final. Habs head coach Martin St. Louis described the process of quickly flipping the page after Monday's Game 7 win over the Buffalo Sabres to advance.
7: You got to be careful in giving so much information to players in a short amount of time. You got to pick a couple things and try to address that, and that's what we did.
4: Game two goes Saturday. In the NBA Eastern Conference Finals Series, New York beat Cleveland 109-93 to take a 2-0 series lead. And the Toronto Blue Jays beat the New York Yankees 2-0 in the major leagues tonight. From the Canadian Press, I'm Lisa Laporte.
8: I'm meteorologist Alistair Alders. We're looking at a sunny day today with a high of 14 degrees, northwesterly winds of 30 to 50. Could be a frosty start for some this morning, especially inland lower-lying locations. Then for the weekend, fair, mainly sunny, 16 degrees on Saturday. For Sunday, it's a mix of sun and cloud with a high near 17. And looking ahead to Monday, cloudy with late-day periods of rain developing and the high near 13 degrees.
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0: I'm meteorologist Alistair Alders. A sunny day and after a frosty start for some this morning. Not everyone, it's more so inland locations. We climb up to 14 degrees with a northwest wind of 30 to 50. And then the weekend looking fair with a mainly sunny sky on Saturday up to 16 degrees. Sunday we'll have a mix of sun and cloud with a high of 17. And then rain chances return Monday, a cloudy day with late day periods of rain and the high near 13 degrees.
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0: Westwood One Sports Night. Here's Josh Graham.
1: Oliver's all over it tonight. Did you choose these bumps, Oliver? This is Jenny Was a Friend of Mine by The Killers. You had Tongue Tied a little bit earlier on by Group Love. All over it you are. But you're not taking credit for it because this was not... You have like a... Is this just a pool of songs that you're picking between? I simply have to know. Yeah, it is. Okay. So, no credit to you. Credit to whoever pulled some of The Killers and not doing Mr. Brightside. Most overrated song ever. Not even a top five killer song. Mr. Brightside. Get out of here. 310-840-4910. Here is the question that we're asking. With the Knicks in mind, we're up 2-0 in the Eastern Conference Finals. What franchise winning a title would be the biggest deal in North American sports? Who would it be? You can make the case it's the Knicks. Donald in New Orleans would not make that case, though. Donald, who is top of mind for you?
2: Y'all missing one team who was great in the 1970s, y'all. The Pittsburgh Pirates is nothing more than a Triple A team now.
1: I'm an Orioles fan. Do we have to bring up the 79 World Series? Do we really have to do that?
2: No.
1: I don't think we...
2: But since Barry Bonds left, we haven't won. We haven't been out of the cellar.
1: Hey, I like your team this year. This is a fun Pirates team, and Paul Skeens is a 2.4 ERA. They look good.
2: After Paul Skeens, after Lee, like... Derrick Cole and James and Tyon. As I'm saying, we just a Triple A team.
1: Hey, don't count them off this year. You're a couple games over 500 this year. I like the Pirates this year. I believe, have a little belief, Donald. In New Orleans.
2: I hope at the 29 DPW to sign Paul Skeens to a long term. Then we can talk about the Pirates.
1: That would be pretty cool.
2: If we keep those teams, you got it.
1: I like that. Thanks for the call from New Orleans. It's good to hear from you, Don. Hope you'll give us a shout back. There goes Don in New Orleans. That is SEC country, New Orleans, no doubt. What we've seen this spring is pure hubris from the Southeastern Conference. On full display, hubris is the right word. It's exactly what it is. Lane Kiffin. If you didn't think him last week in Variety or Vanity Fair, pardon, talking about the Confederate flag and the history of that at Ole Miss, then jumping to LSU that doesn't have the greatest history when it comes to relations with people of color. Hey, how about you look up the origins of Mike the Tiger and all of that? Probably isn't the greatest place. It's not like you're at Berkeley, Lane Kiffin. If that wasn't great enough, he went on Pardon My Take and was talking about the Big Ten winning the last three national championships. SEC coaches, they are crashing out about this. And here was Lane offering his explanation for why the Big Ten is atop college football right now.
3: There's a lot into that. I think it's set up in a good way for the top heavy teams there right now. I think now, and it's going to get better. We're going to 9 games, and our bottom is harder than theirs. Okay, and our bottom stadiums, you know, are harder than theirs. So we're going to beat each other up more, and they're going to sit up there and have 2-3 hard games a year, you know. And so their top teams and our top teams, when they go to the playoffs, okay, they're in better shape.
1: Yeah. So here's what SEC football coaches do, D-Day. And you're somebody that loves college football as much as anyone I know. When the SEC was winning all those championships this century, what is it that we heard in terms of their logic in terms of why they won all those titles. It just means more in the SEC. We're so battle-tested. That's why we win when we get to the championship, when we get to the playoff, when we get to the national championship game. Our entire league is good, top to bottom. Even those bottom schools were battle-tested. It prepares us for that. Is it coherent to you, D-Day, for the conference to make that case for decades, explaining their dominance, but then when the Big Ten wins three in a row, say, well, it's so tough that we get beaten up throughout the year and they're not as beaten up, and so we don't win at the end? It can't be both, right?
4: I mean, it can. They're going to make it that. It's because they're hiding from the fact that they won all those championships because they were paying players and nobody else was paying players. That's the real reason. But they can't say that.
1: Oh, they can, though. They can, though. Even indirectly. Can we hear from Kirby Smart? Kirby Smart was on that first round podcast show like a few weeks ago. And Kirby kind of said the quiet part out loud while crashing out while the Big Ten, talking about while the Big Ten was on top.
5: The disparity was so great that it was like you couldn't mess it up. You'd win regardless. And now it's like, okay, it's more even. It's just been three in a row.
6: But it's crazy. Like when you were over here as a defensive coordinator, you would not have taken the Indiana job under any circumstances.
5: No, probably not.
6: There is no way they would have pried you away from Tuscaloosa. You were waiting for a better job than that.
5: I agree with that.
6: And now it's a national championship program. So it just shows you how quickly things can change in this landscape.
5: That's true. It can change quick. But that doesn't explain why the Big
6: Ten. No, I agree with you.
5: That doesn't explain why the Big Ten has been able to do that. And that's just, you know, I have so much respect for them. I'm like, are they better coaches than us? Are they? And that's what I argue.
1: You see, D-Day, schools suddenly got money. Schools have NIL. Everybody's got money now. What is the inference there, D-Day? What is he saying quietly there when he says, everyone's got money now? As if to say, doesn't that suggest that somebody had money before when maybe you weren't supposed to be handing out money?
4: You know, it's interesting. You and I hear the same clip, and we hear the same general premise of what he's saying, but I think we're hearing it very differently, because what I heard Kirby Smart to say is that it's a lot more difficult to coach when everyone's talented. It's really easy to coach when we have all the talent, but now that the playing field is balanced, some of our coaches aren't as good as we thought they were.
1: Ooh, see, this is why you're you. Because that is an interesting piece. The SEC is in full existential crisis mode right now. They're like the dad in their 40s, maybe on their second marriage or divorced, and then buys a Porsche. That's the SEC right now. Where you are not running things currently. You're not even close to running things. The SEC not only hasn't won a title in the last 3 years, something that hasn't happened in a quarter century in the sport, three straight years the SEC not winning a title. They haven't even made the SEC championship game. Haven't even made the SEC champion, or pardon, the national championship game. How crazy is that? Not winning it, that might just be a random outlier. Not even getting to the championship game in three straight years? You're not close. You're not close right now. You got boat raced, Alabama, by Indiana. Boat raced. Georgia didn't even. Did Georgia make it to the semifinal? Was Georgia? No, it was Miami and Ole Miss in the semifinal. So, I mean, Kirby didn't even get to the semifinal. Not even close, the SEC right now. Hubris. That's the only thing at the root of it. The SEC media machine, it's going to continue to roll and pretend that they're running sports. But the Big Ten has won the last three national championships with three different teams and won, to boot, the men's basketball and women's basketball national titles as well earlier this year. It's the Big Ten's world. We just happen to be living in it right now. Getting to hockey. D-Day, going to be honest with you. I almost took tonight off. I almost took tonight off to go to Canes-Habs Game 1 in Raleigh. I wanted to... You would like D-Day going to a Hurricanes game. Are you a Caps fan? Do you care about hockey all that much?
4: Yeah. Yeah, I'm a big Caps guy. I've been to multiple playoff games, and I took a day off of work on a deadline day at a weekly newspaper to go to their parade in 2018.
1: Dude, let's hope with schedules aligning, you can come up for a regular season Caps-Canes game, and I'll tell you why. Because if you like hockey and you like college football, the Carolina Hurricanes are the team for you. Because most of these hockey teams are from big cities. You got them in the Northeast, and usually they're located in arenas that also host NBA teams, and it's in a city. So parking can be a bit of a challenge. You're in the middle of the city in an arena. The Carolina Hurricanes, they are right next door, D-Day, to NC State's football stadium, Carter-Finley Stadium in Raleigh, North Carolina. The building holds 18,000. There are 20,000 parking spots. And what do they do with it? Tailgate. The way that you tailgate for a college football game, Carolina Hurricanes fans are sitting there 2-3 hours before the game on a game day, even in the regular season. Bed of a truck, put a swimming pool in it. Put an inflatable swimming pool, put some beer in it, playing hockey right outside, set up some nets, just hanging out, cooking some barbecue, tons of barbecue options in the arena too. D-Day, I think this might be your speed, especially if the Caps visit Raleigh. Well, they will. That might be a fun time. That might be a fun hang. Ryan McGee wrote the story for ESPN. It was on their main feed today, talking about the tailgating experience of Carolina Hurricanes hockey games. It's different, and I don't know. You love college football. Are you a tailgating guy? Is that something you like doing as well?
4: Generally, if it's free, that might be the very, very small time where I flex, hey, I'm on national radio. If you want to give me some free brisket, you know, some free, I don't know what kind of barbecue you guys do down there. Some free vinegar base, I don't know.
1: Yeah, vinegar base.
4: And you give me some free that stuff.
1: Some sauce base. Yeah, it's, hey man, Linnell gave me the nickname, the Kang of North Kakalaki. If you come down here, man, we got you.
4: You got to take barbecue. Him down there. He's the one that don't like hockey. I played hockey. He's the one that don't like hockey.
1: Couple of weeks, he says he's going to come down and hang out in North Carolina. I don't know what we'll get into. I don't know if I'll make it into his itinerary with the ladies, plural, that Linnell's trying to holler at. It's his words, not mine.
4: I mean, don't take this the wrong way, but I get it. You know what I mean?
1: I do know what you mean. There was a headline in the NBA this week that should be a bigger deal than how it's being reacted to currently. There's a college coach that might be a strong candidate for filling an NBA job, and it's a big deal, and it's next.
0: Aaron Rodgers says this season is his last.
7: Yes, this is it. Yeah.
0: Will Rodgers go out like John Elway and Peyton Manning did with a Lombardi trophy in his hands? Westwood One Sports.
8: I'm meteorologist Alistair Alders. We're looking at a sunny day today with a high of 14 degrees, northwesterly winds of 30 to 50. Could be a frosty start for some this morning, especially inland lower-lying locations. Then for the weekend, fair, mainly sunny, 16 degrees on Saturday. For Sunday, it's a mix of sun and cloud with a high near 17. And looking ahead to Monday, cloudy with late-day periods of rain developing and the high near 13 degrees.
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24: 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In Game 1, the top-seeded Avalanche suffered just their second loss of the playoffs and their first on home ice. 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

0: Don Sweeney is expected to draw serious interest from the Mavs after they parted ways with Jason Kidd. Dallas is also expected to reach out to John Shire. He's committed to his current position, sources say. So they're framing it as if Sweeney is the guy. Oh, that's the one that they want more than anybody else. He did follow up saying Masai Ujiri and the Mavs expected to conduct a wide array of interviews and consider multiple candidates over the next few weeks. Dallas's goal is to lock in their new coach before the NBA draft. The Mavs want a young team, want to be a young team building around Cooper Flagg.
1: How out of the box do you want to get?
0: Oh, let's do it. That's the beauty of this format. It's late at night. Fire off.
1: What's David Blatt up to? Remember that out of the box hire?
0: David Blatt?
1: I mean, J.J. Redick was coaching U8 or U9. I don't know how old these kids are. He was coaching like U9 AAU team. Jeff Teague got an AAU team. What's Jeff Teague up to? Can Jeff Teague coach the Dallas Mavericks and podcast?
0: Does David Blatt even coach anymore? Like, and if he does, it's definitely probably not in America.
1: NBA. He was there. How about Dirk? On the sideline, but he didn't coach much in the NBA.
0: How about Dirk?
1: At Amazon Money, plays well, bro. You ain't got to travel as much.
0: If we're getting crazy outside the box hire, how about Coach K?
1: You think Coach K would let Shire leave?
0: I mean, what do you think happens?
1: He ties him up.
0: I mean, K does have an office in the building still.
1: I know. He's still there. Office. I imagine it's one of those things. Like, remember when Mike Vrabel didn't want to take the Patriots job in a way of honoring Bill Belichick? So they did the one-year bit with somebody else. They fired him. And then he's like, yeah, I'll gladly take it now. I just didn't want to follow Bill. Maybe there's a respect thing there with Shire where he's like, I can't. Coach K gifted me this job. Not to say he's not deserving of it, but he gifted me, held out. He was the hand-picked selection. I don't want to just turn my back on him and leave.
0: And not even that. Ian O'Connor reported in the book Coach K that's on my wall up here somewhere that the school wanted Tommy Amaker, and Kay called Amaker telling him to turn it down so John could be the guy. So the school didn't even want John. Coach K is the reason that John's there.
1: You also so that can't is an quit interesting after the way their season ended.
0: Way to put it. Coming up, how the stars are aligning for the New York Knicks to, yes, potentially win it all. This is Westwood One Sports Night.
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6: From the National Newsroom of the Canadian Press, I'm Lisa Laporte. Foreign Affairs Minister Anita Anand has confirmed the arrival of Canadians deported from Israel in Turkey. Activists say 12 Canadians were among the global Sumud flotilla participants detained by Israel over the weekend while trying to deliver humanitarian aid to the Gaza Strip. In an updated statement on social media overnight, Anand says she's received information from her officials detailing the, quote, appalling abuse of Canadians who were detained in Israel. Conservative leader Pierre Poilievre will campaign for Alberta to stay part of Canada. He also says Conservatives would do the same if the Parti Québécois forms government in Quebec and launches another separation campaign. Poilievre took aim at the last decade of Liberal governance in Ottawa, claiming that separatist movements were seen as a thing of the past when Stephen Harper was Prime Minister. Alberta Premier Danielle Smith announced Thursday that Albertans will vote this fall on putting separation on another ballot. El Nino is expected to lessen the number of tropical storms and hurricanes in the Atlantic this year. The Canadian Hurricane Center is predicting a slightly below average hurricane season because of the disruptive climate pattern. Outrage on the U.S. House floor Thursday night after Republicans pulled a vote on an Iran war power resolution due to attendance issues from within the GOP.

0: Democrats immediately responded with House Rules Committee Chair Member Jim McGovern speaking directly to Republicans for their decision to back out of the vote.
1: Gas prices are through the roof. People can't afford their groceries. Is that why you're pulling it? You guys don't have the guts
2: or the
1: balls.
2: The House will be in order. This House will be in order.
0: Republicans struggled to find the votes to dismiss legislation that would force President Donald Trump to withdraw from the war. And Stephen Colbert took to the stage at the Ed Sullivan Theater for one last time to host CBS's The Late Show Thursday. Colbert took over the show from David Letterman in 2015. CBS announced the show's cancellation, claiming financial reasons, though many suspected political pressure from the Trump administration played a role. Paul McCartney came on stage as Colbert's final guest.
3: Who's going to be my last guest now?
4: Hey, Steve, what about me?
0: The former Beatle presented Colbert with a photo of him on the same stage at the Ed Sullivan Theater making his U.S. television debut with the Beatles. This is the Canadian Press. In sports, the Montreal Canadiens surrendered the first goal 33 seconds in before roaring back with four of their own to close out the opening 20 minutes in a surprise 6-2 win over the Carolina Hurricanes in Game 1 of the NHL's Eastern Conference Final. Canadiens head coach Martin St. Louis reflected on a solid performance up and down the lineup.
5: We played through identity tonight. Nice balance. We let the puck do the work. We're very opportunistic on our chances.
0: It was Carolina's first loss of these playoffs after sweeping both Ottawa and Philadelphia. In the NBA playoffs, the New York Knicks beat the Cleveland Cavaliers 109-93 to take a 2-0 lead in the Eastern Conference Finals. In WNBA action, the Minnesota Lynx beat the Toronto Tempo 100-72. And George Springer homered, Vladimir Guerrero Jr. reached base three times as the Toronto Blue Jays beat the New York Yankees 2-0 in the major leagues. From the Canadian Press, I'm Lisa Laporte.
6: I'm meteorologist Alistair Alders. A sunny day and after a frosty start for some this morning. Not everyone, it's more so inland locations. We climb up to 14 degrees with a northwest wind of 30 to 50. And then the weekend looking fair with a mainly sunny sky on Saturday up to 16 degrees. Sunday we'll have a mix of sun and cloud with a high of 17. And then rain chances return Monday, a cloudy day with late day periods of rain and the high near 13 degrees.
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0: and I chose the right team. That's the answer to the question. Wow.
1: Well, so you also eliminated Canada, which I did not personally do. So for me, it's Knicks, Maple Leafs, Bills in that order. Toronto and the Knicks are very close because it's an entire country that are going to be going crazy.
0: Yeah. Okay. Well, there you go. We've narrowed it down, and that's how D-Day views it. Split. We're both in agreement on the Knicks, though, right? And the Bills at the top.
1: Yeah, we're in agreement on the top three, I think. Well, I guess you eliminated Canada. I didn't eliminate Canada.
0: Well, they were in the top three. We just had to narrow it down further. Bills, I still think Bills over Knicks. Oliver, split the tie. Bills or Knicks, what would be a bigger deal?
2: New York Knicks for sure.
0: Okay. Question asked, question answered. Make sure if you haven't already, you're subscribed to the podcast and to the YouTube channel, where you could write in things like Drunkle Sam did. Josh seems like he could be Canadian. You hoser. I'm not your buddy guy. I'm not your guy, friend. Make sure you're subscribed to the pod. It's been blowing up. 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And then the YouTube channel, Westwood One Sports Night, is where you can watch the show in addition to listening to it. However and wherever you listen or watch, we greatly appreciate that. We need to give a pick of some sorts for Game 3 of the Western Conference Finals that is, depending on when you're listening to this, tonight. Spurs, Thunder, Game 3. Graham's gambling 2-0 tonight. Let's see if we can hand out some more winners. Graham's gambling is next on Westwood One Sports Night.
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6: I'm meteorologist Alistair Alders. We're looking at a sunny day today with a high of 14 degrees, northwesterly winds of 30 to 50. Could be a frosty start for some this morning, especially inland lower-lying locations. Then for the weekend, fair, mainly sunny, 16 degrees on Saturday. For Sunday, it's a mix of sun and cloud with a high near 17. And looking ahead to Monday, cloudy with late-day periods of rain developing and the high near 13 degrees.
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9: Good morning. It is Friday, May the 22nd. I'm Blake Priddle. Right now in downtown Halifax, it is sunny and 5 degrees. Here's what's making news this hour.
10: The number of long-term care workers on strike growing this morning as another facility is hitting the picket lines. I'll have more coming up.
9: A man has been charged with murder following a disappearance in Pictou County. The price of gasoline is down this morning in Nova Scotia, but the same cannot be said for the price of diesel. And coming up later...
11: It only takes one. That's the message coming from Canadian Hurricane Center experts, stressing the need to be prepared despite a forecast calling for fewer storms this year. We'll have more on that story coming up.
12: That rest versus rust debate settled pretty quickly in the Eastern Conference final. Montreal smoked Carolina in Game 1. Sports at 15. Wall Street starts the day with the Dow Jones at a record high. Stock futures moving up. IMAX puts itself up for sale. And a retail spending report due in before the bell from StatsCan. Business at 26.
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13: A good morning and happy Friday. Got to love a short work week. Right now, we're off to a flying start for your Friday morning drive. Passing the issues on the major routes, no collisions to report, and traffic flowing well on both the McDonald and McKay bridges. If you spot traffic trouble and it's safe to do so, call the 95.7 News Radio Traffic Tip Line, 902-493-7184. 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On now, conditions in app. With your Friday forecast, here's meteorologist Alistair Alders.
0: Well, after some frost for some inland communities this morning, we warm up to 14 for the guaranteed high today. A sunny sky with northwest winds, breezy, 30 gusting to 50. The winds diminish tonight. We'll have a clear sky. Inland locations will have a risk of frost once again as the temperature dips down to 2 degrees, but in the city itself, closer to 5. So that risk more so for those inland low-lying locations once again. Saturday is mainly sunny, a north wind of 20 to 40, 16 degrees. And Sunday, sun with high clouds, southwestern of 20 to 40 and 17. Today's guaranteed high 14.
9: Right now in downtown Halifax, it's 5 degrees and 4 over at the airport. We'll have another check of traffic and weather together in less than 10 minutes. 95.7 News Time 6:03. Another day, another long-term care home is hitting the picket lines as a province-wide strike continues to drag on. Here's 95.7's Chris Halef with more.
10: The number of striking long-term care homes in Nova Scotia grows to 35 today as McGilvery Guest House in Sydney hits the picket lines. This brings the number of striking members province-wide to roughly 3,500. The strike started on April 13th, and there still seems to be no end in sight. Yesterday, Premier Tim Houston said he wants QP to take the province's current offer to its members. This comes after talks resumed for a few hours last week between QP and the government, but no deal was reached. QP has said it's aiming to get its workers close to earning a living wage. Long-term care minister Barbara Adams has previously stated the province is offering pay increases of at least 12% over 4 years, while some workers would see pay bumps of up to 24%. I'm Chris Halef.
9: Just over a month after a man went missing from Pictou County, the RCMP has charged another with murder in the investigation. 61-year-old Stephen Boudreau was reported missing from Hopewell on April the 19th. In a statement, the RCMP says investigators deemed his disappearance as suspicious soon after, handing the case over to the Major Crimes Unit. Police say Boudreau's remains have been located. According to police, 29-year-old Cody Reed Palmer was arrested on Wednesday in Torbrook in the Annapolis Valley. Palmer was charged with first-degree murder and was to be held in police custody pending a second court appearance set for June the 16th. An independent watchdog says the RCMP mishandled a case involving a Nova Scotia woman who reported being sexually assaulted by a neighbor who later killed her. Days before, 58-year-old Susan Butlin was shot in her home. Police had dismissed her plea for help. That's according to the report. Her murder happened a month after she told police she had been sexually assaulted by her neighbor. The Mountie said on Thursday that they are reviewing all sexual assault investigations since 2017 involving the lead investigator that did not result in charges. A bit of a break at the pumps this morning as Nova Scotia Energy Board makes its weekly adjustment. The price of a liter of regular self-serve gasoline is down 3.4 cents to $1.92.8. The same cannot be said for the price of diesel, which has gone up 2 cents to $2.18.1. This time last year, gas was $1.45 and diesel was $1.41.4. As high gas prices continue in the U.S., there was outrage on the House floor last night after Republicans pulled a vote on an Iran war power resolution due to attendance issues from within the GOP. They struggled to find the votes to dismiss legislation that would force U.S. President Donald Trump to withdraw from the war. The Democrats responded with House Rules Committee Chair Member Jim McGovern lobbing criticism at the Republicans.
14: Mr. Speaker, further parliamentary inquiry. Are we not voting on it because the American people are sick and tired of this illegal war that is costing tens of billions of dollars?
9: The move is the latest sign of slipping support in Congress for a war that Trump launched more than 2 months ago without congressional approval. Alberta Premier Danielle Smith's United Conservatives are taking steps to hold a vote on the province quitting Canada. The Alberta opposition NDP says it's further proof that Smith and her UCP are separatists. But separative group lawyer Jeffrey Rath says Smith is betraying hundreds of thousands of party members and pandering to the NDP.
15: You know, I think Danielle just kicked over a hornet's nest and tried to dress it up with a lot of pretty language about how much she values all of us and how much she hears us and blah, blah, blah. But, you know, I don't think she's done herself any favors. She hasn't done the party any favors.
9: Thomas Lukaszek is the proponent of a pro-federalist petition and says Smith alone is responsible for calling a divisive referendum, ignoring the will of the nearly half a million Albertans who signed their names to keep the province in the country. A member of Manitoba's opposition Progressive Conservatives is defending his remarks about a fatal shooting in Saskatchewan. Josh Ginter says Gerald Stanley, the farmer who shot Colton Bushy on Stanley's property in a case that made national headlines, was the victim. Stanley was acquitted after testifying that he thought Bushy and others were on his property to steal vehicles and the gun went off by accident. Manitoba Premier Wab Kudu called on Ginter to apologize and on the Tory leader to take action.
16: No Manitoban is going to vote for the sort of comments that were made by the member for Borderland today, particularly not in swing ridings. So I ask the member opposite, if not for the good of our province, at least for his own political self-interest, tell us how he's going to address these hateful and divisive remarks.
9: Ginter says he will not apologize. He made the remarks while debating a resolution in the legislature about the rights of people to defend their homes with force. Despite a forecast of a somewhat quieter hurricane season in the Atlantic this year, officials say it's still important to be prepared for the possibility of an impactful storm. 95.7's Mark Hodgins reports.
17: The Canadian Hurricane Center says a developing El Nino in the Pacific will work against hurricane formation in the Atlantic Basin by increasing wind shear. That is in part why experts say we're in for a below-average season for storms in the Atlantic. But meteorologist Bob Robichaud says that wind shear won't be constant, meaning there will still be opportunities for hurricanes to develop.
18: We saw with Fiona in 2022, we only had one landfalling hurricane that season, and that one landfalling hurricane or strong post-tropical storm was Fiona. So again, we say every year it only takes one, and that's a perfect example of that.
17: The outlook is calling for 8 to 14 named storms, with 3 to 6 of those strengthening into hurricanes. Hurricane season runs from June 1st to the end of November, with the most activity typically seen in August, September, and October. I'm Mark Hodgins.
9: And a new $15 million boat school is now open on the Halifax waterfront. Part of the Maritime Museum of the Atlantic, the school offers hands-on boat building programs and experiences on the water to underserved youth. The program has been delivered in small sheds for about a decade. The museum says it will keep it up with growing demand. Coming up in 60 seconds, traffic and weather together on the ones, 95.7 News Time 610.
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9: 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Time for Rogers 5G home internet, traffic and weather together on the ones. Good morning, Gord.
13: Good morning. Light and easy is the way we start the Friday morning drive. No collisions to report and very low volume as you travel across the HRM. No issues around the Bedford Basin or through the Armdale Roundabout. Both the McDonald and McKay bridges are looking good towards Halifax. Coming up tomorrow, Roby northbound is going to be closed between Quinpool and Jubilee for construction. It'll start at 6 a.m. tomorrow and run until 6 p.m. on Sunday. 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
0: A really nice day ahead of us. Sunny skies, northwesterlies, breezy, 30 to 50, 14 degrees, the guaranteed high. The winds diminish this evening. We'll have a clear sky down to 5 degrees, but it will be closer to 2 degrees for inland low-lying communities. So there is a risk of frost for those inland low-lying communities again overnight tonight. Saturday, mainly sunny, a north wind of 20 to 40, 16 degrees. On Sunday, sun and high clouds, southwesterlies of 20 to 40, the high 17, except 20 inland. And then Monday, cloudy with periods of rain developing in the afternoon and 12 degrees. Today's guaranteed high 14.
9: 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If you've noticed more black flies than usual this spring, you're not wrong. Retired curator of zoology Andrew Hebda says the recent spike in black flies is caused by the sudden warm weather.
1: Lots of heat coming through right now, lots of sun last couple of days, and we still haven't, the leaves haven't opened out yet. So we got lots of direct heat hitting the ground, and the last 2.5-3 days, boy, we've had a lot of warming going on. Streams warmed up, and guess who's out?
9: Hebda says black flies are most commonly found in the woods and near wetlands and can be avoided by staying covered up while in the area. He says black fly season is expected to peak in the coming weeks before falling off closer to summer.
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9: It is sunny and 5 degrees in downtown Halifax. Good morning, I'm Blake Criddle. Here are the stories making news this hour. The number of striking long-term care homes in Nova Scotia has grown to 35 as the McGilvery Guest House in Sydney has hit the picket lines. And the price of a liter of regular self-serve gasoline is down 3.4 cents in Nova Scotia, but the price of diesel has gone up by 2 cents. And coming up after sports, there are reports that cases of Lyme disease in Canada's largest city have gone up. 95.7 News time, 6:15. 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
25: Well, the Montreal Canadiens coming out back-to-back seven-game series, of course. Carolina's first game in 12 days. They didn't know what hit them. Montreal dominated game one of the Eastern Conference Final, beating Freddie Anderson three times in the game's first 8 minutes, cruising to the 6-2 win. Juraj Slafkovský scored twice. Game two tomorrow. Vegas looks to go up 2-11 Colorado tonight in the West Final, 9 o'clock on Sportsnet and CBC. The Memorial Cup starts this evening. The host Kelowna Rockets play their first game in a month against the OHL champion Kitchener Rangers. Puck drop out west at 10 o'clock. Usually teams wince at the thought of a bullpen day, but not the Blues. Blue Jays. Five pitchers combined on a three-hit shutout as they blanked the New York Yankees 2-0 for a split in the Bronx. Spencer Miles got much of the work in, 4 1/3. Stoney playing Alberta's Adam Macko with his first win. They're back home against the Pirates tonight. Sportsnet 1 and 95.7 News Radio have first pitch at 8 o'clock. NBA, the New York Knicks up 2-11 in the Eastern Conference Final. An 18-0 run against the Cavs to take the lead for good in the third quarter. Josh Hart with 26. The Knicks took it 109-93. The Toronto Tempo, a good start, but not so much last night. Crushed 172 by the Lynx of Minnesota and their road trip. And stunning news in the world of auto racing. One of NASCAR's best, Kyle Busch, passed away very suddenly. The two-time Cup Series champ fell ill days after winning a Truck Series race in Dover. Busch was just 41. From the Sports Center, I'm Simon Bennett.
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9: 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Cases of Lyme disease in Montreal have reached its highest mark in over 20 years.
26: Montreal Public Health is reporting 161 cases in 2025, the highest number of cases since 2003. The Quebec government says the rise in tick-related infections could be explained by climate change, as warmer weather allows ticks to survive more easily. Health officials say people who enjoy outdoor leisure activities should be careful in endemic areas where ticks are found, in tall grass, gardens, forests, and woodlands where they can latch onto skin. Wearing long clothing and using insect repellent during outdoor activities can help prevent bites. Since 2024, the entire island of Montreal has been considered at risk of tick exposure. Naira Ahmed, The Canadian Press.
9: The Supreme Court of Canada will hear British Columbia's appeal of a ruling that found the UN Declaration on the Rights of Indigenous Peoples and the Provincial Mineral Claims Regime are inconsistent.
26: Although British Columbia's Attorney General says her government may still bring forward legislation to amend key parts of the Declaration on the Rights of Indigenous Peoples Act. It stems from a BC Court of Appeal ruling in December that found the Provincial Declaration on the Rights of Indigenous Peoples Act should be properly interpreted to incorporate the UN Declaration into the laws of BC with immediate legal effect. One of the two First Nations challenging the law called the decision precedent-setting. That ruling prompted several unsuccessful attempts by Premier David Eby's government to directly amend or pause key sections of the declaration to avoid attempts that nearly threatened his government's survival. No date for a hearing by Canada's top court has been set yet. Naira Ahmed, The Canadian Press.
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27: Tonight, the Stanley Cup playoffs continue with Game 2 of the Western Conference Final. In Game 1, the top-seeded Avalanche suffered just their second loss of the playoffs and their first on home ice. Mitch Marner led the way as Vegas delivered a statement road win to set the tone in the series.
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27: Now, the Avalanche look to respond and even things up in Game 2. You just have to watch the Stanley Cup playoffs. 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
9: 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Time for Rogers 5G home internet traffic and weather together on the ones. Now with Halifax's most frequent traffic reports, here's Gord Taylor.
13: Well, good morning. Looks like most of the roads are wide open this morning. I don't see any travel delays or collisions to report. It looks pretty good on both the McDonald and McKay bridges as you travel towards Halifax. Agricola between Almond and Charles Streets has construction starting at 7 o'clock this morning. And North Bernard will be closed between Barrington and Brunswick for work starting at 9 a.m. Get 20,000 points at Shoppers Drug Mart when you open your PC OptiMap. 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Conditions in-app. With the latest forecast, here's meteorologist Alistair Alders.
0: Well, pretty much wall-to-wall sunshine today with a northwest wind of 30 to 50, 14 degrees the guaranteed high, and clear tonight for any stargazing. Now, it could get a bit chilly depending on where you are. 5 the overnight low, but 2 for inland low-lying communities in HRM, so there is a risk of frost overnight tonight. The winds do subside. Saturday, mainly sunny, a north wind of 20 to 40 in the afternoon, 16 degrees. Sunday, there will be sun, but more high-level cloud overall with a southwest wind of 20 to 40, the high 17, except 20 inland. Could be more so filtered sunshine. And then unsettled on Monday with cloudy skies, periods of rain developing in the afternoon, 12 degrees. Tuesday, behind the system, cloudy to partly sunny, still a chance of showers in 16. Today's guaranteed high, 14.
9: Right now in downtown Halifax, it's 5 degrees and 4 over at the airport. 95.7 News Radio has traffic and weather together every 10 minutes on the ones in the morning and in the afternoon during the news wheels. Recapping our lead story, the number of striking long-term care homes in Nova Scotia has grown to 35 as McGillivray Guesthouse in Sydney has hit the picket lines. We'll have the latest on this and other top stories coming up at the bottom of the hour with Shelley Summers. 95.7 News Time, 6:23.
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9: The latest Star Wars movie is out and new details have been released ahead of next month's Tony Awards. Here's ABC's Chuck Sievertson.
6: We'll take out every bad guy.
10: The Mandalorian and Grogu flies into theaters today. Director Jon Favreau told ABC News the new Star Wars film honors the world George Lucas created, even though it may be a little scary to some viewers.
11: The stakes are high, but the characters are heroic, pure of heart, and I think that it fits the same mythic structure.
12: You stand there.
10: Kerry Washington is attached to star in and executive produce a new drama in development at Hulu called What Remains. It's based on Wendy Walker's 2023 novel of the same name. Disney is the parent company of Hulu, Lucasfilm, and ABC News. The Tony Awards have announced performances for the broadcast. The slate includes performances from Ragtime, Cats, The Jellicle Ball, The Lost Boys, and Schmigadoon. The Tony Awards will air live on CBS and stream on Paramount Plus on June 7th. Chuck Sievertson, ABC News.
9: A Prince Rupert painting with a mysterious backstory has sold for a high amount at an auction.
14: The 361-year-old portrait was once owned by collapsed department store Hudson's Bay Company, which has aired Heffel Fine Art Auction House to sell its 4,400 pieces of art and artifacts. The Prince Rupert painting's purchase price of $217,250 includes the hammer price of $180,000 plus the buyer's premium, and it was sold at live auction in Toronto's ritzy Yorkville neighborhood, where several other pieces, including art from the Group of Seven, were also on offer. John Kennedy, The Canadian Press.
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10: morning. Wall Street comes into the Friday trade with the Dow Jones Industrial Average above 50,000 at a record high for the first time since late February. We saw the market surge in the Thursday trade. 276 points on the Dow, jump of half of 1%. IBM had a massive day, up 12.5% after the Trump administration announced a $2 billion fund for quantum computing. NVIDIA was down 1.75% despite reporting record-breaking earnings, and shares of Netflix, Oracle, and Cisco Systems all had a positive performance. Bay Street had the TSX up for the third day in a row, up 247 points, a jump of 0.7%. BlackBerry was a standout, up 7.8%. Canopy Growth up 4.2%. Canfor Corporation up 4.1%. And Tech Resources up by 3.25%. International markets this morning all look good. Tokyo's Nikkei, fresh record, up 1,600 points, or 2.7%. The Frankfurt DAX Index up 0.6%. Price for oil starting the day just shy of $100 a barrel. It was back and forth above and below triple digits in the Thursday trade. 99.20, right now up $2.83. Our dollar's down to 72.54 ahead of the Canadian retail sales report for the month of March coming up this morning. And price for gold down $33 at 45.19. U.S. stock futures right now pointing to more strength. The Dow futures up 138, NASDAQ futures up 142. That's a half of 1%. At the Business Center, I'm Mike Uppel.
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19: Good morning. It's Friday, May 22nd. I'm Shelley Summers. Right now in downtown Halifax, sunny skies, 5 degrees. Here's what's making news this morning.
20: Another day, another long-term care home hitting the picket lines as a province-wide strike continues to drag on.
19: An independent watchdog says the RCMP mishandled a case involving a Nova Scotia woman who had told police she was sexually assaulted by a neighbor who later killed her. Price of gas in HRM dropping a little more than 3 cents a liter, while diesel increases by 2 cents. And later.
21: Despite a forecast of a somewhat quieter hurricane season in the Atlantic Basin this year, officials say it's still important to be prepared for the possibility of an impactful storm.
4: Game one of the NHL's Eastern Conference Final to Montreal. It was not close over the games at Raleigh. Sparks at 45.
5: Early gain for U.S. stock futures. The Dow Jones comes in at a record high. IMAX puts itself up for sale. And a reading on Canadian retail spending due in this morning from StatsCan Business at 56.
19: 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Time for Rogers 5G home internet, traffic and weather together on the ones. With Halifax's most frequent traffic reports, here's Gord Taylor.
13: Good morning. We've come to the end of a short work week, and the Friday drive is looking pretty good so far. Not seeing any issues around the atrium as far as collisions and traffic volume is pretty light. You're looking good on both the McDonald and McKay bridges. There's work today on Carmichael between Brunswick and Argyle. That starts at 7 a.m. And Woodlawn between Mount Edward and Valleyfield. That work starts at 9 a.m. Get 20,000 points at Shoppers Drug Mart when you open your PC Optum app. Shop, scan, and earn. 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Conditions in app. With the latest forecast, here's meteorologist Alistair Alders.
0: A frosty start for some inland communities this morning, but a nice day ahead of us with a sunny sky, northwesterly winds, a bit breezy, 30 gusting to 50, but 14 degrees the guaranteed high. A clear sky tonight with those northwesterlies becoming light. Now there will once again be a frost risk inland as temperatures could fall to 2 degrees for inland low-lying locations, but in the city near 5 degrees, so not really expecting a risk in the city itself. Saturday mainly sunny, a north wind of 20 to 40, 16 degrees, and Sunday, sun and high cloud, a southwest wind of 20 to 40 and 17. Today's guaranteed high, 14.
19: And right now in downtown Halifax, it is 5. At the airport, 4. Guaranteed high, as Alistair said, 14. We'll have another check of traffic and weather together in less than 10 minutes. 95.7 News Time, 6:33. Well, the number of long-term care workers on strike is growing this morning as another facility is hitting the picket lines. We get more on the story from 95.7's Chris Haleff.
20: With McGilvery Guesthouse in Sydney joining the picket lines, that brings the number of striking long-term care homes in Nova Scotia to 35, with nearly 3,500 members. This comes after talks resumed for a few hours last week between QP and the province, but no deal was reached. QP has said it's aiming to get its workers close to earning a living wage. Yesterday, Premier Tim Houston said he wants the union to take the province's current offer to its members. Long-term care minister Barbara Adams had previously stated the province is offering pay increases of at least 12% over 4 years, while some workers would see pay bumps of up to 24%. The strike started on April 13th. I'm Chris Haleff.
19: A man has been charged with murder a month after a disappearance in Pictou County. 61-year-old Stephen Boudreau was reported missing from Hopewell on April 19th. The RCMP saying Boudreau's disappearance was deemed suspicious soon after, and the Major Crimes Unit took over the investigation. Police say Boudreau's remains have since been located. According to police, 29-year-old Cody Reed Palmer was arrested Wednesday in Torbrook in the Annapolis Valley. Palmer was charged with first-degree murder and was to be held in police custody pending a second court appearance set for June 16th. An independent watchdog says the RCMP mishandled every aspect of a case involving a Nova Scotia woman who had told police she was sexually assaulted by a neighbor who later killed her. In 2017, Susan Butlin reported to police that Ernie Ross Duggan, also known as Junior, had sexually assaulted her and was harassing and intimidating her. But police told Butlin there was no grounds to lay criminal charges against Duggan and instructed her to apply for a peace bond. About a month later, Duggan fatally shot Butlin inside her home. We are paying a little more for gasoline this morning in HRM as we head into the weekend. In its weekly adjustment, the Nova Scotia Energy Board dropping the price of a liter of regular self-serve gasoline by 3.4 cents. It now sits at $1.92.8. The regulator increasing the cost of diesel by 2 cents, though. That has now moved up to $2.18.1. This time last year, we were paying $1.45 for a liter of gas and $1.41.4 for diesel. Meantime, as the high gas prices continue to linger, U.S. Republicans called off a vote yesterday on an Iran war resolution, which was on the verge of passing in the House. They struggled to find the votes to dismiss legislation that would force President Donald Trump to withdraw from the war. The House had scheduled a vote on the war powers resolution introduced by Democrats, but GOP leaders declined to vote when it became clear Republicans would not have the numbers to defeat it. House Rules Committee Chair member Jim McGovern lobbying criticism at the Republicans.
7: Mr. Speaker, further parliamentary inquiry
6: Are we not voting on it because the American people are sick and tired of this illegal war that is costing tens of billions of dollars?
19: It is the latest sign of slipping support in Congress for a war that Trump launched more than 2 months ago without congressional approval. Back in our country, Foreign Affairs Minister Anita Anand says Canadians who are on board a flotilla heading to Gaza that was intercepted by Israel are safe and being transferred to Turkey.
7: Activists say 12 Canadians were among the Global Summit flotilla participants detained by Israel. Hundreds of people and some 40 boats were part of the flotilla that tried to break Israel's blockade of Gaza and bring humanitarian aid to the war-torn region. Video show kneeling activists with their hands bound behind their backs being taunted by Israel's national security minister, which Anand called deeply troubling.
22: The protection of civilians and respect for human dignity must be upheld at all times.
7: Anand and several foreign ministers summoned Israeli ambassadors in their respective nations. A spokesperson for Israel's embassy in Canada says they have no comment at this time. Brenda Molina Navidad, The Canadian Press.
19: Well, as Canadian banks get set to report second quarter results next week, analysts expect year-over-year gains despite a challenging operating environment and slowing loan growth.
23: Analysts say the banks are likely to post solid growth in earnings per share, but investors will be eager to hear what executives expect for the second half of the year. This quarter is expected to come with an overall uptick in provisions for credit losses, which is the money set aside by banks to cover loans in case of default. The results come against the backdrop of a still uncertain economy, with employment having risen this year, weakened activity in the housing market, and lingering questions over Canada's trade relationship with the United States. Michelle Zedekian, The Canadian Press, Toronto.
19: You're listening to 95.7 News Radio. Well, it only takes one. That is the message coming from Canadian hurricane experts, stressing the need to be prepared despite a forecast calling for fewer storms this year. More on that story from 95.7's Mark Hodgins.
21: The Canadian Hurricane Center's outlook for this year is calling for a quieter storm season overall. That outlook calling for 8 to 14 named storms, with 3 to 6 of those strengthening into hurricanes. Meteorologist Bob Robichaud says that below average season is in part due to a developing El Nino, but he says it's still important to be prepared.
24: When the storm does develop, depending on what the steering currents are that particular time frame, we could still get an impactful storm here in Canada as well. And we have had a landfalling hurricane during an El Nino season before. It wasn't a Fiona or anything like that, but it was Gustav in 2002 that made landfall in Cape Breton.
21: Robichaud also pointing to 2022, when Fiona was the only storm to make landfall in Atlantic Canada that year, but was certainly impactful. Hurricane season runs from June 1st to the end of November, the most activity typically seen in August, September, and October. I'm Mark Hodgins.
19: Well, if you've been noticing more black flies than usual lately, it hopefully may not be for much longer. Retired curator of zoology Andrew Hebda saying the black fly spike came early this year, but an earlier appearance could have some benefits.
25: If we had a week of the weather we had last 3 days, they'll be finished. They all will have emerged within about a week to 10 days. And that's it. They only have one generation a year. This year, I think we may actually be a little bit faster.
19: And Hebda says seeing an uptick in black flies now may mean fewer as we get closer to summer. He says if the warm weather keeps up, that day could come sooner than expected. Coming up in 60 seconds, traffic and weather together. And as well, large TV streaming services like Netflix will have to contribute 15% of their Canadian revenues to Canadian content. 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
19: 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Time for Rogers 5G home internet traffic and weather together on the ones. With Halifax's most frequent traffic reports, here's Cord Taylor.
13: Well, good morning and happy Friday. Traffic's usually a bit lighter on a Friday morning. That's what we're seeing so far. At least it's getting a late start. Not seeing any major delays and no collisions to report at the moment. If you're taking the bridges, they're looking good heading towards Halifax. Just a note for tomorrow, Roby northbound is going to be closed between Quinpool and Jubilee for construction. That'll start at 6 a.m. tomorrow and run until 6 p.m. on Sunday. Add Madrid's Tapas, world-class art and a lively nightlife to your summer. 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With your Friday forecast, here's meteorologist Alistair Alders.
0: A sunny sky today with northwesterly winds, breezy, 30 gusting to 50, 14 degrees the guaranteed high, and then a clear sky tonight with the winds diminishing. The low is 5 degrees, but inland low-lying locations could drop to near 2 degrees, so that means inland low-lying locations have a risk of frost once again overnight. Saturday is mainly sunny with a north wind of 20 to 40 and 16 degrees. For Sunday, sun and high cloud with southwesterlies of 20 to 40 and 17, except 20 inland. And then Monday, cloudy with periods of rain developing in the afternoon and 12 degrees. Today's guaranteed high, 14.
19: And right now in downtown Halifax, it is 5. At the airport, 4. Guaranteed high, 14. 95.7 News Radio is the only station with a weather guarantee. Today's peak audio video jackpot sits at $6,175. 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Well, large TV streaming services such as Netflix must contribute 15% of their Canadian revenues to Canadian content.
7: The federal broadcast regulator made the decisions as part of its implementation of the Online Streaming Act. That's three times the 5% initial contribution requirement that the CRT set out in 2024. That is being challenged in court by major streamers, including Apple and Amazon. The CRTC also set out rules on how the money must be spent for both streamers and broadcasters. It says total contributions are expected to stabilize the funding at more than $2 billion in support of Canadian and Indigenous content. Naira Ahmed, The Canadian Press.
19: Coming up after sports, U.S. health officials defending their decision to divert an Air France flight to Canada to prevent a passenger from entering the U.S. from Congo, where there's a current outbreak of the Ebola virus. 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
19: Sunny and 5 degrees in downtown Halifax. Good morning. I'm Shelley Summers. Here are the stories making news this morning. When another long-term care home is hitting the picket lines as a province-wide strike continues to drag on, it brings the number of striking members province-wide to about 3,500. QPS said it is aiming to get its workers close to earning a living wage. As well, a bit of a break at the pumps this morning as the Nova Scotia Energy Board makes its weekly adjustment. Price of a liter of regular self-serve gas is down 3.4 cents. Diesel, though, is up 2 cents a liter. And coming up after sports, firefighters in Southern California making progress after several wildfires grew this week. 95.7 News Time, 6:45. 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
4: Well, huge win for the Montreal Canadiens to start the NHL's Eastern Conference Final. Carolina's first game in a dozen days. Coach Rod Brind'Amour refused to let rust be an excuse, but he admitted they couldn't keep up with them. Freddie Anderson, 3 goals allowed in the first 8.5 minutes. It was 4-1 after 20 minutes. It ended 6-2. Montreal 7-2 on the road in the playoffs. Game 2 of Vegas, Colorado is tonight. Sports and CBC with the game at 9. The round robin begins this evening at the Memorial Cup. Host Kelowna against the OHL champs from Kitchener. The Blue Jays split their 4-game series with the Yankees. What a bullpen day. A 3-hit shutout. 5 pitchers combined on 14 strikeouts. First major league win for Canadian Adam Macko. Solid 4 1/3 for Spencer Miles. Jeff Hoffman's first save in a month with a 2-0 final. Kevin Gausman faces the Pittsburgh Pirates at Rogers Center. 8 o'clock on 95.7 News Radio and Sportsnet 1. After a 22-point comeback to start the NBA's East Final, the New York Knicks did not require overtime to beat Cleveland again. An 18-0 run put them on top for good as they took Game 2 109-93. Josh Hart, 26, as they lead 2-0. And ahead of one of auto racing's biggest weekends, one of the sport's best gone too soon. 2-time NASCAR Cup champion Kyle Busch passed away. Not much is known about his death, except he was dealing with a sinus cold that led him to request medical attention at a race earlier this month. Kyle Busch was just 41. From the Sports Center, I'm Simon Bennett.
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19: You're listening to 95.7 News Radio. Well, U.S. health officials are defending the decision to divert an Air France flight to Canada to prevent a passenger from entering the U.S. from Congo, where there is a current outbreak of the Ebola virus. We get more from ABC's Steve Osusami.
11: The U.S. is now denying entry to anyone without a U.S. passport who has recently traveled through these affected regions. And any American who is coming home from these same places is now required to fly into Washington Dulles Airport. Well, they will be screened by the CDC.
19: And that is Steve Osusami reporting. Firefighters in Southern California making progress after several wildfires grew this week.
12: A change in the weather is helping greatly. It's turning cooler, less wind, and more moisture is in the air. That has significantly calmed the fires that have been burning this week. The fire of main concern remains one burning in Simi Valley. It destroyed one home. Firefighters now have fire line around 30% of it, and fire activity on it is almost non-existent.
19: That is Alex Stone in Los Angeles. Cuba's government warning that any U.S. military action against the island nation will be met with fierce resistance. This after federal prosecutors handed down a murder indictment against Raul Castro for allegedly ordering the 1996 shootdown of 2 planes carrying humanitarian aid. Florida Republican Congressman Carlos Jimenez, who had called for Castro's indictment, told ABC News Cuba is a threat to U.S. security.
14: Cuba has always been a threat to our national security. They are friends to our adversaries. China, Russia have spy bases down there. They have relations with North Korea, Iran, etc. So, you know, they're not in a good place.
19: And Jimenez saying their threats of resistance are empty. Coming up in 60 seconds, traffic and weather together on the ones, and the latest Star Wars saga hits theaters today. 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
19: 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Time for Rogers 5G home internet traffic and weather together on the ones and with Halifax's most frequent traffic reports. Here's Gord Taylor.
13: Good morning. Seeing pretty good movement on the major routes this morning. McDonald and McKay bridges are moving well. Some light buildup on Main Street through Forest Hills Parkway and the Bedford Highway, seeing light travel heading into the Winter Street Exchange, but no serious delays as of yet. Not seeing any collisions to report at the moment as well. Summer's coming in hot, so why not turn up the chill with Smirnoff Ice? Fresh new look, same OG flavor, 19 plus. Please enjoy responsibly. With your Friday forecast, here's meteorologist Alistair Alders.
0: A really nice day with a sunny sky, northwest winds of 30 to 50, so breezy, 14 degrees, the guaranteed high. The winds diminish this evening. We'll have a clear sky down to 5 degrees, but 2 for low-lying inland communities, so there is a risk of frost inland once again tonight. On Saturday, it's mainly sunny with a high of 16 degrees, north winds of 20 to 40. Sun, but more high-level cloud for Sunday with southwesterlies of 20 to 40, the high 17, except 20 inland, and then unsettled to start the new work week, cloudy with periods of rain developing in the afternoon. Monday, 12 degrees. Tuesday, cloudy to partly sunny skies with a chance of showers and

0: And new details have been released ahead of next month's Tony Awards. We get more on all of this from ABC's Chuck Seifertson.
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2: The Mandalorian and Grogu flies into theaters today. Director Jon Favreau told ABC News the new Star Wars film honors the world George Lucas created, even though it may be a little scary to some viewers.
3: The stakes are high, but the characters are heroic, pure of heart, and I think that it fits the same mythic structure.
4: You stand there.
2: Kerry Washington is attached to star in and executive produce a new drama in development at Hulu called What Remains. It's based on Wendy Walker's 2023 novel of the same name. Disney is the parent company of Hulu, Lucasfilm, and ABC News. The Tony Awards have announced performances for the broadcast. The slate includes performances from Ragtime, Cats, The Jellicle Ball, The Lost Boys, and Schmigadoon. The Tony Awards will air live on CBS and stream on Paramount Plus on June 7th. Chuck Seifertson, ABC News.
0: Well, as we heard from Simon Bennett just briefly a couple of minutes ago, NASCAR legend Kyle Busch has died at the age of 41, shocking racing fans. ABC's Alex Stone with more.
5: Kyle Busch! Gets it done.
6: Kyle Busch was a giant in NASCAR. The two-time Cup champion was the winningest driver in history. His family had announced on Thursday he was undergoing treatment due to a severe illness and could not compete this weekend at Charlotte Motor Speedway. And then hours later announced Busch had died suddenly at the age of 41. He raced just last week in Delaware. Busch is survived by his wife and two young children. Alex Stone, ABC News.
0: Back in our country, Her Sports Fest co-founder Carolyn Jeff says you don't have to compete at an elite level to connect with sports. Jeff says simply playing recreationally and being part of a community can help people become lifelong fans.
7: You can simply enjoy the act of play and the community you get from that. And with that, then you can then cheer on and you can appreciate sport, and then you can become a fan, or maybe you're a fan of sport and then you just want to try something on a recreational level as well.
0: And Her Sports Fest is a three-day event that opens tonight at the Hangar Sport and Events Center in Toronto's North End. And here at home, the Halifax waterfront, now home to a new $15 million boat school. That facility is part of the Maritime Museum of the Atlantic and offers hands-on boat building programs and experiences on the water to underserved youth. The program has been delivered in small sheds for about a decade. The museum saying that it will help it keep up with growing demand. Business is next. 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
0: 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Here's Mike Apple.
10: Good morning. Seeing a big move for U.S. stock futures moving up in the early trade, a day after the Dow Jones set its first record since late February. A gain of 276 points for the blue chip gauge at 50,285, up 0.5% in Thursday's trade. That was led by International Business Machines, IBM, up 12.5% after the Trump administration unveiled a $2 billion fund to advance quantum computing. We did see a pullback for Walmart. That stock was down 7.25% after the biggest retailer reported earnings but gave cautious guidance on the state of the American consumer because of high gas prices. Bay Street had the TSX up 247 points, 0.75% in Thursday's trade. It's on pace for a money-making week. This morning, shares of IMAX in the spotlight, with the company exploring a sale. The stock of IMAX up 15% in pre-market action, a potential for new ownership, but says it may not result in any type of deal specifically. It's not dissimilar to what Cineplex announced a couple of months

0: back. The gains on the U.S. markets feeding into the performance overseas. The Tokyo Nikkei up 1,600 points, or 2.6%. The Frankfurt DAX index up 0.4%. Price for oil this morning at 98.83, a jump of $2.40. The Canadian dollar at 72.54 is steady ahead of the reading on Canadian retail spending. March data due this morning from StatsCan. We'll see how consumers were reacting to the early start of the price spike at the gas pumps. The price for gold this morning down $19 at $45.23. Bitcoin down $400 at $77,200. At the Business Center, I'm Mike Apple.
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5: Good morning. It is Friday, May the 22nd. I'm Blake Priddle. Right now in downtown Halifax, it is sunny and 5 degrees. Here is what's making news this hour.
7: The number of long-term care workers on strike growing this morning as another facility is hitting the picket lines. I'll have more coming up.
5: A man has been charged with murder following a disappearance in Pictou County. The price of gasoline is down this morning in Nova Scotia, but the same cannot be said for the price of diesel. And later...
8: It only takes one. That's the message coming from Canadian Hurricane Center experts, stressing the need to be prepared despite a forecast calling for fewer storms this year. We'll have more on that story coming up.
9: That Rest versus Rust debate settled pretty quickly in the Eastern Conference Final. Montreal smoked Carolina in Game 1. Sports at 15.
0: Wall Street starts the day with the Dow Jones at a record high. Stock futures moving up. IMAX puts itself up for sale. And a retail spending report due in before the bell from StatsCan. Business at 26.
5: 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Time for Rogers 5G home internet traffic and weather together on the ones. Good morning, Gord.
10: Well, good morning and happy Friday. If you're just heading out, you may feel a little lonely on most routes this morning as traffic's pretty light. I'm not seeing any collisions at the moment. Traffic's moving well on both the McDonald and McKay bridges. They're gearing up for another day of construction on Agricola between Almond and Charles Streets. Also, we have Nora Bernard will be closed from Barrington to Brunswick for construction starting at 9 a.m. Add Madrid's tapas, world-class art, and a lively nightlife to your summer. Fly nonstop from Halifax up to 4 weekly flights. 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With your Friday forecast, here's meteorologist Alistair Alders.
11: Well, after some frost for some inland communities this morning, we warm up to 14 for the guaranteed high today. A sunny sky with northwest winds breezy, 30 gusting to 50. The winds diminish tonight. We'll have a clear sky. Inland locations will have a risk of frost once again as the temperature dips down to 2 degrees, but in the city itself, closer to 5. So that risk more so for those inland low-lying locations once again. Saturday is mainly sunny, a north wind of 20 to 40, 16 degrees. And Sunday, sun with high clouds, southwesterlies of 20 to 40 and I-17. Today's guaranteed I-14.
5: Right now in downtown Halifax, it's 5 degrees and 4 over at the airport. We'll have another check of traffic and weather together in less than 10 minutes. 95.7 News Time 7:03. Another day, another long-term care home hitting the picket lines as a province-wide strike continues to drag on. Here's 95.7's Chris Halef with more.
7: The number of striking long-term care homes in Nova Scotia grows to 35 today as McGilvery Guesthouse in Sydney hits the picket lines. This brings the number of striking members province-wide to roughly 3,500. The strike started on April 13th, and there still seems to be no end in sight. Yesterday, Premier Tim Houston said he wants QP to take the province's current offer to its members. This comes after talks resumed for a few hours last week between QP and the government, but no deal was reached. QP has said it's aiming to get its workers close to earning a living wage. Long-term care minister Barbara Adams has previously stated the province is offering pay increases of at least 12% over 4 years, while some workers would see pay bumps of up to 24%. I'm Chris Halef.
5: Just over a month after a man went missing from Pictou County, the RCMP has charged another with murder in the investigation. 61-year-old Stephen Boudreau was reported missing from Hopewell on April the 19th. In a statement, the RCMP says investigators deemed his disappearance as suspicious soon after, handing the case over to the Major Crimes Unit. Police say Boudreau's remains have been located. According to police, 29-year-old Cody Reed Palmer was arrested on Wednesday in Torbrook in the Annapolis Valley. Palmer was charged with first-degree murder and was to be held in police custody pending a second court appearance set for June the 16th. An independent watchdog says the RCMP mishandled a case involving a Nova Scotia woman who had reported being sexually assaulted by a neighbor who later killed her. Days before, 58-year-old Susan Butlin was shot in her home. Police had dismissed her plea for help, according to the report. Her murder happened a month after she told police she had been sexually assaulted by her neighbor. The Mounties said on Thursday they are reviewing all sexual assault investigations since 2017 involving the lead investigator that did not result in charges. A bit of a break at the pumps this morning as the Nova Scotia Energy Board makes its weekly adjustment. The price of a liter of regular self-serve gasoline is down 3.4 cents to $1.92.8. The same cannot be said for the price of diesel, which has gone up 2 cents to $2.18.1. This time last year, gas was $1.45 and diesel was $1.41.4. As high gas prices continue in the U.S., there was outrage on the House floor last night after Republicans pulled a vote on an Iran war power resolution due to attendance issues from within the GOP. They struggled to find the votes to dismiss legislation that would force U.S. President Donald Trump to withdraw from the war. The Democrats responded with House Rules Committee Chair member Jim McGovern lobbing criticism at Republicans.
12: Mr. Speaker, further parliamentary inquiry. Are we not voting on it because the American people are sick and tired of this illegal war that is costing tens of billions of dollars?
5: The Democrats responded with House Rules Committee Chair Jim McGovern lobbing criticism at Republicans. Apologies, that's the wrong line. The move is the latest sign of slipping support in Congress for a war that Trump launched more than 2 months ago without congressional approval. In Alberta, the debate about separation from this country continues. Alberta Premier Danielle Smith made a prime address last night, a primetime address rather last night, announcing that Albertans will vote this fall about whether to kickstart the process that could result in separation.
13: The fact is that between the Forever Canada petition requesting a referendum on Alberta remaining in Canada and the Stay Free Alberta petition requesting a referendum on leaving Canada, approximately 700,000 Albertans have signed a petition requesting a vote on this issue.
5: If the majority vote yes in October, it would not trigger a separation. Instead, Smith says the vote will help the province to decide whether to hold a referendum on separation at some point in the future. Comments made by a Manitoba opposition politician about the Colton Bushy case are drawing criticism. Progressive Conservative MLA Josh Ginter called Gerald Stanley a victim during a debate over self-defense laws. Premier Wab Kadu said the remarks were divisive and urged Ginter to apologize. Stanley was acquitted in the 2016 death of Bushy after saying the firearm discharged accidentally. Ginter stood by the comments and said families have a right to defend themselves. Despite a forecast of a somewhat quieter hurricane season in the Atlantic this year, officials say it's still important to be prepared for the possibility of an impactful storm. Here's 95.7's Mark Hodgins with more.
14: The Canadian Hurricane Center says a developing El Nino in the Pacific will work against hurricane formation in the Atlantic Basin by increasing wind shear. That is in part why experts say we're in for a below-average season for storms in the Atlantic. But meteorologist Bob Robichaud says that wind shear won't be constant, meaning there will still be opportunities for hurricanes to develop.
15: We saw with Fiona in 2022, we only had one landfalling hurricane that season, and that one landfalling hurricane or strong post-tropical storm was Fiona. So again, we say every year it only takes one, and that's a perfect example of that.
14: The outlook is calling for 8 to 14 named storms, with 3 to 6 of those strengthening into hurricanes. Hurricane season runs from June 1st to the end of November, with the most activity typically seen in August, September, and October. I'm Mark Hodgins.
5: If you think you've noticed more black flies than usual this spring, you're not wrong. Retired curator of zoology Andrew Hebda says the recent spike in black flies is caused by the sudden warm weather.
16: Lots of heat coming through right now, lots of sun last couple of days, and we still haven't, the leaves haven't opened out yet. So we got lots of direct heat hitting the ground, and the last 2.5-3 days, boy, we've had a lot of warming going on. Streams warmed up, and guess who's out?
5: Hebda says black flies are most commonly found in the woods and near wetlands and can be avoided by staying covered up while in the area. He says black fly season is expected to peak in the coming weeks before falling off closer to summer. A new $15 million boat school is now open on the Halifax waterfront. Part of the Maritime Museum of the Atlantic, the school offers hands-on boat building programs and experiences on the water to underserved youth. The program has been delivered in small sheds for about a decade. The museum says it will help to keep it up with growing demand. Coming up in 60 seconds, traffic and weather together on the ones. 95.7 News Time, 7:10.
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5: 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Time for Rogers 5G home internet traffic and weather on the ones. Good morning, Gord.
10: Well, good morning. Overall, it's light traffic around the HRM. Not seeing any collisions. A few hot spots starting to develop, but nothing too serious. A little busy on Main Street through Forest Hills Parkway, and start to see activity on Roby as you get through the intersection with Quinpool, Bell Road, and Cogswell. There is work today in Agricola between Almond and Charles Streets. Also work today on Bishop. It's closed between Barrington and Lower Water Streets, and Green Street closed between Barrington and Queen Streets. 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Conditions in app. With your Friday forecast, forecast. Here's meteorologist Alistair Alders.
11: A really nice day ahead of us. Sunny skies, northwesterlies, breezy, 30 to 50, 14 degrees, the guaranteed high. The winds diminish this evening. We'll have a clear sky down to 5 degrees, but it will be closer to 2 degrees for inland low-lying communities. So there is a risk of frost for those inland low-lying communities again overnight tonight. Saturday, mainly sunny, a north wind of 20 to 40, 16 degrees. On Sunday, sun and high clouds, southwesterlies of 20 to 40, the high 17, except 20 inland. And then Monday, cloudy with periods of rain developing in the afternoon and 12 degrees. Today's guaranteed high 14.
5: Right now in downtown Halifax, it is 7 degrees and 6 over at the airport. 95.7 News Radio is the only station with a weather guarantee, and today's peak audio video jackpot stands at $6,175. 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Canadian banks are getting set to report their second quarter results next week. Analysts expect them to report year-over-year gains, despite a challenging operating environment and slowing loan growth. Despite the headwinds, Canadian banks are still seeing near historically high valuations. That's something Jefferies analyst John Aiken says should continue this quarter, while adding investors will be keen to hear what bank executives expect for the second half of the year. 95.7 News Time, 7:14.
3: Tonight, the Stanley Cup playoffs continue with Game 2 of the Western Conference Final. In Game 1, the top-seeded Avalanche suffered just their second loss of the playoffs and their first on home ice. Mitch Marner led the way as Vegas delivered a statement road win to set the tone in the series.
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3: Now, the Avalanche look to respond and even things up in Game 2. You just have to watch the Stanley Cup playoffs. 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
5: It is Friday, May the 22nd. Good morning, I'm Blake Priddle. Here's what's making news this hour. The number of striking long-term care homes in Nova Scotia has grown to 35 today as the McGilvery Guest Home in Sydney has hit the picket lines. And the price of a liter of regular self-serve gasoline is down 3.4 cents to $1.92.8 in Nova Scotia. And the price of diesel has gone up by 2 cents. Coming up after sports, cases of Lyme disease in Canada's largest city, second largest city rather, have gone up. 95.7 News Time, 7:15. 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
9: Well, what a start to the Eastern Conference Final for the Montreal Canadiens, handing Carolina their first loss all playoffs, and it was not close. Four quick first-period goals for the lead. Yuri Slavkovsky with a pair as Montreal crushed the Canes 6-2. The Habs now 7-2 on the road in the playoffs. It is Game 2 of Vegas, Colorado tonight at 9 o'clock on Sportsnet and CBC. The Memorial Cup round robin begins this evening in Kelowna, B.C. The host Rockets facing the OHL champions from Kitchener at 10 o'clock. The Toronto Blue Jays with a split against the Yankees on an epic bullpen day. A three-hit combined shutout recording 14 strikeouts. First win in the bigs for Adam Macko. Spencer Miles did much of the heavy lifting as expected. 6 Ks through 4 1/3. George Springer went deep in the 2-0 final. They're back home against the Pirates at 8 o'clock on 95.7 News Radio and Sportsnet 1. NBA. Knicks fans so confident they were chanting Knicks in 4 at the Mecca with Game 2 of the Eastern Conference Finals wrapping up 2 games to none on Cleveland with a 109-93 win. Rough
0: night for the Toronto Tempo. They haven't had many of those yet, but last night was one. 173 was the loss in Minnesota. And the world of NASCAR mourning the sudden death of Kyle Busch, just 41 years old. His passing confirmed hours after his family said he was in hospital with a, quote, severe illness. The Associated Press reports he was testing on the racing simulator Wednesday when he became unresponsive. No further details given at this hour. From the Sports Center, I'm Simon Bennett.
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5: 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Cases of Lyme disease in Montreal have reached its highest mark in over 20 years.
7: Montreal Public Health is reporting 161 cases in 2025, the highest number of cases since 2003. The Quebec government says the rise in tick-related infections could be explained by climate change, as warmer weather allows ticks to survive more easily. Health officials say people who enjoy outdoor leisure activities should be careful in endemic areas where ticks are found, in tall grass, gardens, forests, and woodlands where they can latch onto skin. Wearing long clothing and using insect repellent during outdoor activities can help prevent bites. Since 2024, the entire island of Montreal has been considered at risk of tick exposure. Naira Ahmed, The Canadian Press.
5: AP correspondent Lawrence Brooks reports on the British police inquiry into former Prince Andrew.
8: British police have appealed for witnesses in their investigation into alleged offences by Andrew Mountbatten Windsor, including sexual misconduct. Thames Valley Police also said they had been in contact with lawyers for a woman who alleges she was taken to a location in Windsor for sexual purposes in 2010. A police statement said if she wishes to report this to police, it will be taken seriously and handled with care, sensitivity and respect for her privacy. Police are calling for anyone with information about alleged sexual offences, corruption, fraud, or the sharing of confidential information to come forward. The 66-year-old former prince was arrested in February and questioned under criminal caution on suspicion of misconduct in public office related to his role as a British trade envoy. Andrew has repeatedly denied wrongdoing in connection with all allegations against him. I'm Lawrence Brooks.
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10: Good morning. Getting word of a collision in Windsor Street near North Street. Traffic's pretty light through there at the moment. Traffic's starting to pick up on Main Street through Forest Hills Parkway and on the Bedford Highway heading into the Windsor Street Exchange. Still getting a pretty good flow on both the McDonald and McKay bridges heading towards Halifax. If you spot any traffic trouble, let us know on the 95.7 News Radio traffic tip line, 902-493-7184. 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
11: Well, pretty much wall-to-wall sunshine today with a northwest wind of 30 to 50, 14 degrees the guaranteed high, and clear tonight for any stargazing. Now, it could get a bit chilly depending on where you are. 5 the overnight low, but 2 for inland low-lying communities in HRM, so there is a risk of frost overnight tonight. The winds do subside. Saturday, mainly sunny, a north wind of 20 to 40 in the afternoon, 16 degrees. Sunday, there will be sun, but more high-level cloud overall with a southwest wind of 20 to 40, the high 17, except 20 inland. Could be more so filtered sunshine. And then unsettled on Monday with cloudy skies, periods of rain developing in the afternoon, 12 degrees. Tuesday, behind the system, cloudy to partly sunny, still a chance of showers in 16. Today's guaranteed high, 14.
5: Well, right now in downtown Halifax, it's 7 degrees and 6 over at the airport. 95.7 News Radio has traffic and weather together every 10 minutes on the ones in the morning and in the afternoon during the news wheels. Recapping our lead story, the number of striking long-term care workers in Nova Scotia has grown to 35 as McGilvery Guest House in Sydney has hit the picket lines. We'll have the latest on this and other top stories coming up at the bottom of the hour with Shelley Summers. 95.7 News Time, 7:23.
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5: Well, a star-studded 90th birthday bash for environmentalist David Suzuki takes place in Vancouver tonight. 95.7's Eva Fragiscatos has the details.
12: Sarah McLachlan, Bruce Coburn, Chantal Kravyatsik, and Sam Roberts Band are among the Canadian musicians taking part in the benefit concert at Vancouver's Queen Elizabeth Theatre. They'll be joined by speakers including Jane Fonda, Al Gore, Rick Hansen, and George Strombolopoulos. The show will be live streamed across the country in honor of Suzuki, who turned 90 in March. The event will celebrate Suzuki's lifelong dedication to the planet, with proceeds supporting the David Suzuki Foundation's ongoing work to protect nature, curb climate change, and build more resilient communities. If you want to tune into the concert, you must register on the David Suzuki Foundation's website. Legacy, a celebration of David at 90, begins tonight at 10. I'm Eva Fragiscatos.
5: And a Prince Rupert painting with a mysterious backstory has sold for a high amount at auction.
13: The 361-year-old portrait was once owned by collapsed department store Hudson's Bay Company, which has aired Heffel Fine Art Auction House to sell its 4,400 pieces of art and artifacts. The Prince Rupert painting's purchase price of $217,250 includes the hammer price of $180,000 plus the buyer's premium, and it was sold at live auction in Toronto's ritzy Yorkville neighborhood, where several other pieces, including art from the Group of Seven, were also on offer. John Kennedy, The Canadian Press.
5: Coming up in 60 seconds, the latest in business with the Dynamic Market Minute. 95.7 News Time, 7:25.
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2: Well, good morning. Seeing a big move for U.S. stock futures moving up in the early trade, a day after the Dow Jones set its first record since late February. A gain of 276 points for the blue chip gauge at 50,285, up 0.5% in Thursday's trade. That was led by International Business Machines, IBM, up 12.5% after the Trump administration unveiled a $2 billion fund to advanced quantum computing. We did see a pullback for Walmart. That stock was down 7.25% after the biggest retailer reported earnings but gave cautious guidance on the state of the American consumer because of high gas prices. Bay Street had the TSX up 247 points, 0.75% in Thursday's trade. It's on pace for a money-making week. This morning, shares of IMAX in the spotlight, with the company exploring a sale. The stock of IMAX up 15% in pre-market action. The potential for new ownership, but says it may not result in any type of deal specifically. It's not dissimilar to what Cineplex announced a couple of months back. The gains on the U.S. markets feeding into the performance overseas. The Tokyo Nikkei up 1,600 points, or 2.6%. The Frankfurt DAX index up 0.4%. Price for oil this morning at $98.83, a jump of $2.40. The Canadian dollar at $72.54 is steady ahead of the reading on Canadian retail spending. March data due this morning from StatsCan. We'll see how consumers were reacting to the early start of the price spike at the gas pumps. The price for gold this morning down $19 at $45.23. Bitcoin down $400 at $77,200. At the Business Center, I'm Mike Uppel.
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22: Good morning. It's Friday, May 22nd. I'm Shelley Summers. Right now in downtown Halifax, sunshine, 7 degrees. Here's what's making news this morning.
23: Another day, another long-term care home hitting the picket lines as a province-wide strike continues to drag on.
22: An independent watchdog says the RCMP mishandled a case involving a Nova Scotia woman who had told police she was sexually assaulted by a neighbor who later killed her. Price of gas in HRM dropping a little more than 3 cents a liter, while diesel increases by 2 cents. And later.
28: Despite a forecast of a somewhat quieter hurricane season in the Atlantic Basin this year, officials say it's still important to be prepared for the possibility of an impactful storm.
0: Game one of the NHL's Eastern Conference Final. The Canes did not know what hit the Montreal. One big sports at 45.
2: Early gain for U.S. stock futures. The Dow Jones comes in at a record high. IMAX puts itself up for sale. And a reading on Canadian retail spending due in this morning from StatsCan Business at 56.
22: 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Time for Rogers 5G home internet traffic and weather together on the ones. With Halifax's most frequent traffic reports, here's Gord Taylor.
4: Oh, well, we had a report of a collision on Windsor Street near North Street. Looks like that may be clear now. Traffic's picking up on the Bedford Highway into the Windsor Street Exchange on the 102 inbound headed towards Romans Avenue and on Main Street through Forest Hills Parkway. Traffic's still flowing well on both the McDonald and McKay bridges. If you spot traffic trouble, let us know on the 95.7 News Radio traffic tip line, 902-493-7184. 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With your latest forecast, here's meteorologist Alistair Alders.
6: A frosty start for some inland communities this morning, but a nice day ahead of us with a sunny sky, northwesterly winds, a bit breezy, 30 gusting to 50, but 14 degrees the guaranteed high. A clear sky tonight with those northwesterlies becoming light. Now there will once again be a frost risk inland as temperatures could fall to 2 degrees for inland low-lying locations, but in the city near 5 degrees, so not really expecting a risk in the city itself. Saturday mainly sunny, a north wind of 20 to 40, 16 degrees. And Sunday, sun and high cloud, a southwest wind of 20 to 40 and 17. Today's guaranteed high, 14.
7: And right now in downtown Halifax, it is 7. At the airport, 6. Our guaranteed high, 14. We'll have another check of traffic and weather together in less than 10 minutes. 95.7 News Time, 7:33. Well, we begin this morning with the number of long-term care workers on strike growing this morning. This as another facility is hitting the picket lines. 95.7's Chris Haleff with our top story.
8: With McGilvery Guesthouse in Sydney joining the picket lines, that brings the number of striking long-term care homes in Nova Scotia to 35, with nearly 3,500 members. This comes after talks resumed for a few hours last week between QP and the province, but no deal was reached. QP has said it's aiming to get its workers close to earning a living wage. Yesterday, Premier Tim Houston said he wants the union to take the province's current offer to its members. Long-term care minister Barbara Adams had previously stated the province is offering pay increases of at least 12% over 4 years, while some workers would see pay bumps of up to 24%. The strike started on April 13th. I'm Chris Haleff.
7: A man has been charged with murder a month after a disappearance in Pictou County. 61-year-old Stephen Boudreau was reported missing from Hopewell on April 19th. The RCMP saying Boudreau's disappearance was deemed suspicious soon afterwards, and the Major Crimes Unit took over the investigation. Police say Boudreau's remains have since been located. According to police, 29-year-old Cody Reed Palmer was arrested on Wednesday in Torbrook in the Annapolis Valley. Palmer was charged with first-degree murder and was to be held in police custody pending a second court appearance, which is set for June 16th. An independent watchdog says the RCMP mishandled every aspect of a case involving a Nova Scotia woman who had told police she was sexually assaulted by a neighbor who later killed her. In 2017, Susan Butlin reported to police that Ernie Ross Duggan, also known as Junior, had sexually assaulted her and was harassing and intimidating her. But police told Butlin there were no grounds to lay criminal charges against Duggan and instructed her to apply for a peace bond. About a month later, Duggan fatally shot Butlin inside her home. Well, we are paying more for gasoline this morning in HRM as we head into the weekend in its weekly adjustment. The Nova Scotia Energy Board has dropped the price of a liter of regular self-serve gas by 3.4 cents to $1.92.8. The regulator increased the cost of diesel, though, by 2 cents. It now sits at $2.18.1. This time last year, we were paying $1.45 for a liter of gas and $1.41 for diesel. As the high gas prices continue to linger, U.S. Republicans called off a vote yesterday on an Iran war resolution, which was on the verge of passing in the House. They struggled to find the votes to dismiss legislation that would force President Donald Trump to withdraw from the war. The House scheduling a vote on the War Powers Resolution introduced by Democrats, but GOP leaders declined to vote when it became clear Republicans would not have the numbers to defeat it. House Rules Committee Chair Member Jim McGovern lobbying criticism at Republicans.
9: Mr. Speaker, further parliamentary inquiry. Are we not voting on it because the American people are sick and tired of this illegal war that is costing tens of billions of dollars?
7: Now, meantime, ahead of a meeting in Sweden of foreign ministers of NATO countries, U.S. Secretary of State Mario Rubio has been talking this morning about the Middle East, saying there are indications of progress in talks with Iran.
10: There's been some slight progress. I don't want to exaggerate it, but there's been a little bit of movement, and that's good. The fundamentals remain the same. Iran can never have a nuclear weapon.
7: He went on to say there is U.S. disappointment in its NATO allies and their response to U.S. operations in the Middle East.
22: You're listening to 95.7 News Radio. Foreign Affairs Minister Anita Anand says Canadians who were on board a flotilla heading to Gaza that was intercepted by Israel are safe and being transferred to Turkey.
1: Activists say 12 Canadians were among the Global Summit flotilla participants detained by Israel. Hundreds of people and some 40 boats were part of the flotilla that tried to break Israel's blockade of Gaza and bring humanitarian aid to the war-torn region. Video show kneeling activists with their hands bound behind their backs being taunted by Israel's National Security Minister, which Anand called deeply troubling.
5: The protection of civilians and respect for human dignity must be upheld at all times.
1: Anand and several foreign ministers summoned Israeli ambassadors in their respective nations. A spokesperson for Israel's embassy in Canada says they have no comment at this time. Brenda Molina Navidad, The Canadian Press.
22: Well, as Canadian banks get set to report second quarter results next week, analysts say they expect year-over-year gains despite a challenging operating environment and slowing loan growth.
11: Analysts say the banks are likely to post solid growth in earnings per share, but investors will be eager to hear what executives expect for the second half of the year. This quarter is expected to come with an overall uptick in provisions for credit losses, which is the money set aside by banks to cover loans in case of default. The results come against the backdrop of a still uncertain economy, with employment having risen this year, weakened activity in the housing market, and lingering questions over Canada's trade relationship with the United States. Michelle Zedekian, The Canadian Press, Toronto.
22: Cases of Lyme disease in Montreal have reached its highest mark in over 20 years.
12: Montreal Public Health is reporting 161 cases in 2025, the highest number of cases since 2003. The Quebec government says the rise in tick-related infections could be explained by climate change, as warmer weather allows ticks to survive more easily. Health officials say people who enjoy outdoor leisure activities should be careful in endemic areas where ticks are found, in tall grass, gardens, forests, and woodlands where they can latch onto skin. Wearing long clothing and using insect repellent during outdoor activities can help prevent bites. Since 2024, the entire island of Montreal has been considered at risk of tick exposure. Naira Ahmed, The Canadian Press.
22: And it only takes one. That's the message coming from Canadian hurricane experts, stressing the need to be prepared despite a forecast calling for fewer storms this year. 95.7's Mark Hodgins with more.
13: The Canadian Hurricane Center's outlook for this year is calling for a quieter storm season overall. That outlook calling for 8 to 14 named storms, with 3 to 6 of those strengthening into hurricanes. Meteorologist Bob Robichaud says that below average season is in part due to a developing El Nino, but he says it's still important to be prepared.
16: When the storm does develop, depending on what the steering currents are that particular time frame, we could still get an impactful storm here in Canada as well. And we have had a landfalling hurricane during an El Nino season before. It wasn't a Fiona or anything like that, but it was Gustav in 2002 that made landfall in Cape Breton.
13: Robichaud also pointing to 2022, when Fiona was the only storm to make landfall in Atlantic Canada that year, but was certainly impactful. Hurricane season runs from June 1st to the end of November, the most activity typically seen in August, September, and October. I'm Mark Hodgins.
22: Coming up in 60 seconds, traffic and weather together. And as well, new research from a Canadian university suggesting BC's Chinook salmon are swimming in contaminants. 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
22: 957 News Time, 741. Time for Rogers 5G home internet traffic and weather together on the ones. With Halifax's most frequent traffic reports, here's Gord Taylor.
4: Good morning. We have a collision on the Cirque near exit 7. That's the one for Portland Street. Backing up traffic, it's headed towards Micmac Mall. So if you're on the Cirque, keep that in mind. The rest of the Cirque is moving well as you make your way towards the McKay Bridge. Both the McDonald and McKay are looking good heading towards Halifax. There's backup on the Bedford Highway just after Bayview into the Winter Street Exchange. And the 102 inbounds filling in from Joseph Howe headed towards Bears Road. 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Conditions in app. With the latest forecast, here's meteorologist Alistair Alders.
6: A sunny sky today with northwesterly winds, breezy, 30 gusting to 50, 14 degrees the guaranteed high, and then a clear sky tonight with the winds diminishing. The low is 5 degrees, but inland low-lying locations could drop to near 2 degrees, so that means inland low-lying locations have a risk of frost once again overnight. Saturday is mainly sunny with a north wind of 20 to 40 and 16 degrees. For Sunday, sun and high, cloud with southwesterlies of 20 to 40 and 17, except 20 inland. And then Monday, cloudy with periods of rain developing in the afternoon and 12 degrees. Today's guaranteed high 14.
22: 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Well, new research from Simon Fraser University and the Federal Fisheries Department suggesting British Columbia's Chinook salmon are swimming in contaminants. Researchers took water and tissue samples from sites in the lower Fraser River estuary and analyzed hundreds of contaminants. Lead author Tanya Brown saying they then ranked which ones posed the biggest risk to the fish.
3: 16 were deemed priority contaminants, and so that means that they exceeded a threshold for aquatic life, suggesting that they had potential for adverse effects.
22: Those contaminants included things like cocaine, antidepressants, and blood pressure medication, which Brown says could potentially hurt both the salmon and the whales that eat them. Coming up after sports, Alberta Premier Danielle Smith says her province will be going to the polls in October to cast their vote on separation, but they won't actually be voting on whether to separate. 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
22: Sunny and 7 degrees in downtown Halifax. Good morning. I'm Shelley Summers. Here are the stories making news this morning. Well, another long-term care home hitting the picket lines today as a province-wide strike continues to drag on. It brings the number of striking members province-wide to roughly 3,500. QP saying it is aiming to get workers close to earning a living wage. As well, a bit of a break at the pumps this morning as the Nova Scotia Energy Board makes its weekly adjustment. The price of a liter of regular self-serve gas down just over 3 cents, while the price of diesel is up 2 cents a liter. And coming up after sports, growing controversy over U.S. President Trump's $1.8 billion fund of taxpayer money that could give payouts to political allies. 95.7 News Time, 7:45. 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
0: Well, the Montreal Canadiens coming up back-to-back seven-game series, of course. Carolina's first game in 12 days. They didn't know what hit them. Montreal dominated game one of the Eastern Conference Final, beating Freddie Anderson three times in the game's first 8 minutes, cruising to the 6-2 win. Juraj Slafkovský scored twice. Game two tomorrow. Vegas looks to go up 2-11 Colorado tonight in the West Final, 9 o'clock on Sportsnet and CBC. The Memorial Cup starts this evening. The host Kelowna Rockets play their first game in a month against the OHL champion Kitchener Rangers. Puck drop out west at 10 o'clock. Usually teams wince at the thought of a bullpen day, but not the Blue Jays. Five pitchers combined in a three-hit shutout as they blanked the New York Yankees 2-0 for a split in the Bronx. Spencer Miles got much of the work in, 4 1/3. Stoney playing Alberta's Adam Macko with his first win. They're back home against the Pirates tonight. Sportsnet 1 and 95.7 News Radio have first pitch at 8 o'clock. NBA, the New York Knicks up 2-11 in the Eastern Conference Final. An 18-0 run against the Cavs to take the lead for good in the third quarter. Josh Hart with 26. The Knicks took it 109-93. The Toronto Tempo, a good start, but not so much last night. Crushed 172 by the Lynx of Minnesota and their road trip. And stunning news in the world of auto racing. One of NASCAR's best, Kyle Busch, passed away very suddenly. The two-time Cup Series champ fell ill days after winning a Truck Series race in Dover. Busch was just 41. From the Sports Center, I'm Simon Bennett.
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22: 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Well, in the U.S., there is growing controversy over President Trump's $1.8 billion fund of taxpayer money that could give payouts to political allies who claim they were targeted by the Justice Department under President Biden. Democratic Congressman James Wilkinshaw of Virginia telling ABC News, Democratic lawmakers are taking steps to block the fund and are finding some support from across the aisle.
21: He set this up because he wants to pay off the people who beat up police officers here at the Capitol on January 6th to reward them for their political loyalty and trying to help him overturn the results of the election.
22: And the congressman saying he is finding support from Republicans. Back in our country, Alberta Premier Danielle Smith says that Albertans will be going to the polls in October to cast their vote on separation, but they won't actually be voting on whether to separate. Instead, they'll be choosing whether or not it's time to hold a binding referendum on quitting Canada. Smith making that announcement in a televised address, saying it's the best solution going forward, as Albertans on both sides of the debate have been fighting to be heard.
23: The fact is that between the Forever Canada petition requesting a referendum on Alberta remaining in Canada and the Stay Free Alberta petition requesting a referendum on leaving Canada, approximately 700,000 Albertans have signed a petition requesting a vote on this issue.
22: The question asks whether Alberta should remain a part of Canada or whether the Alberta government should commence the legal process required to hold a binding provincial referendum. Coming up in 60 seconds, traffic and weather together on the ones, and a British police inquiry into the former Prince Andrew. 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
20: 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In Game 1, the top-seeded Avalanche suffered just their second loss of the playoffs and their first on home ice. Mitch Marner led the way as Vegas delivered a statement road win to set the tone in the series.
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20: Now, the Avalanche look to respond and even things up in Game 2. You just have to watch the Stanley Cup playoffs. 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
22: 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Time for Rogers 5G home internet traffic and weather together on the ones. And with Halifax's most frequent traffic reports, here's Gord Taylor.
4: Well, we're going to crash on the Cirque westbound near Portland Street. That's exit 7. That's really backing up traffic on the Cirque, also on Portland Street, trying to get to the Cirque. There's also heavy backup with volume on Main Street through Forest Hills Parkway. The 102 inbound gets busy around Joseph Howe towards the Bears Road. And the Bedford Highway moves well to get just past Bayview. Then it slows into the Winter Street Exchange. Not seeing any major delays along Magazine Hill as you make your way into Burnside. 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Conditions in app. With the latest forecast, here's meteorologist Alistair Alders.
6: A really nice day with a sunny sky, northwest winds of 30 to 50, so breezy, 14 degrees, the guaranteed high. The winds diminish this evening. We'll have a clear sky down to 5 degrees, but 2 for low-lying inland communities, so there is a risk of frost inland once again tonight. On Saturday, it's mainly sunny with a high of 16 degrees, north winds of 20 to 40. Sun, but more high-level cloud for Sunday with southwesterlies of 20 to 40, the high 17, except 20 inland. And

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1: 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Time for Rogers 5G home internet traffic and weather together on the ones. And with Halifax's most frequent traffic reports, here's Gord Taylor.
2: Well, we're going to crash on the Cirque westbound near Portland Street. That's exit 7. That's really backing up traffic on the Cirque, also on Portland Street, trying to get to the Cirque. There's also heavy backup with volume on Main Street through Forest Hills Parkway. The 102 inbound gets busy around Joseph Howe towards the Bears Road. And the Bedford Highway moves well to get just past Bayview. Then it slows into the Winter Street Exchange. Not seeing any major delays. Lays along Magazine Hill as you make your way into Burnside. 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Conditions in app. With the latest forecast, here's meteorologist Alistair Alders.
3: A really nice day with a sunny sky, northwest winds of 30 to 50, so breezy, 14 degrees, the guaranteed high. The winds diminish this evening. We'll have a clear sky down to 5 degrees, but 2 for low-lying inland communities, so there is a risk of frost inland once again tonight. On Saturday, it's mainly sunny with a high of 16 degrees, north winds of 20 to 40. Sun, but more high-level cloud for Sunday with southwesterlies of 20 to 40, the high 17, except 20 inland. And then unsettled to start the new work week, cloudy with periods of rain developing in the afternoon Monday, 12 degrees. Tuesday, cloudy to partly sunny skies with a chance of showers and 16. Today's guaranteed high, 14.
1: And right now in downtown Halifax, it is 7 at the airport, 6, guaranteed high 14. 95.7 News Radio has traffic and weather together every 10 minutes on the ones in the morning as well as in the afternoon at 1, 11, 21, 31, 41, and 51 minutes past the hour. Recapping our lead story, the number of long-term care workers on strike has increased today as another facility is hitting the picket lines. Premier Tim Houston has said he wants CUPE to take the province's current offer to its members. CUPE has said it is aiming to get its workers closer to earning a living wage. The very latest on all of this, as well as other top stories, coming up at the top of the hour with Blake Priddle. 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
1: Well, there is a British police inquiry into former Prince Andrew. We get more from reporter Lawrence Brooks.
5: British police have appealed for witnesses in their investigation into alleged offences by Andrew Mountbatten Windsor, including sexual misconduct. Thames Valley Police also said they had been in contact with lawyers for a woman who alleges she was taken to a location in Windsor for sexual purposes in 2010. A police statement said if she wishes to report this to police, it will be taken seriously and handled with care, sensitivity, and respect for her privacy. Police are calling for anyone with information about alleged sexual offences, corruption, fraud, or the sharing of confidential information to come forward. The 66-year-old former prince was arrested in February and questioned under criminal caution on suspicion of misconduct in public office related to his role as a British trade envoy. Andrew has repeatedly denied wrongdoing in connection with all allegations against him. I'm Lawrence Brooks.
1: Well, in entertainment news, Star Wars, The Mandalorian and Grogu is out this weekend. Pedro Pascal once again starring as the Mandalorian bounty hunter in the film, a continuation of the Disney Plus series. He tells ABC News one of his earliest memories of going to the movie theater as a child was to see Star Wars.
6: My earliest memories of going to the movies as a kid is Star Wars. I was born in 75, so there was a re-release of Star Wars before The Empire Strikes Back because I saw it in the movie theater. Obi-Wan Kenobi was decapitated by Darth Vader in my very, very, very early childhood.
1: Star Wars, The Mandalorian and Grogu is now playing in theaters. Back in our country, when Victor Ball walks across the stage to collect his mechanical engineering degree at Montreal's École Polytechnique, his service dog, Kopec, will be by his side.
7: The 8-year-old Labrador Bernese Mountain Dog Cross has attended every single class with Ball as a service dog who is trained to help those with autism spectrum disorder. Ball has had a service dog ever since he was 12 and describes Kopec as his sword and shield when it comes to facing the world. He says she is by his side 24 hours a day to calm and comfort him, and she's trained to distract him whenever his stress levels rise. Now he's sharing his story to help give other families hope as he enters the job market and pursues a career as an engineer. Rob Westgate, The Canadian Press.
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3: 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Here's Mike Eppel.
4: Good morning. Wall Street comes into the Friday trade with the Dow Jones Industrial Average above 50,000 at a record high for the first time since late February. We saw the market surge in the Thursday trade. 276 points on the Dow, jump of half of 1%. IBM had a massive day, up 12.5% after the Trump administration announced a $2 billion fund for quantum computing. NVIDIA was down 1.75% despite reporting record-breaking earnings, and shares of Netflix, Oracle, and Cisco Systems all had a positive performance. Bay Street had the TSX up for the third day in a row, up 247 points, a jump of 0.7%. BlackBerry was a standout, up 7.8%. Canopy Growth up 4.2%, Canfor Corporation up 4.1%, and Tech Resources up by 3.25%. International markets this morning all look good. Tokyo's Nikkei, fresh record, up 1,600 points, or 2.7%. The Frankfurt DAX Index up 0.6%. Price for oil starting the day just shy of $100 a barrel. It was back and forth above and below triple digits in the Thursday trade, 99.20. Right now up $2.83. Our dollar's down to 72.54 ahead of the Canadian retail sales report for the month of March coming up this morning. And price for gold down $33 at 45.19. U.S. stock futures right now pointing to more strength. The Dow futures up 138. NASDAQ futures up 142. That's a half of 1%. At the Business Center, I'm Mike Eppel.
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9: Good morning. It is Friday, May the 22nd. I'm Blake Priddle. Right now in downtown Halifax, it is sunny and 7 degrees. Here's what's making news this hour.
10: The number of long-term care workers on strike growing this morning as another facility is hitting the picket lines. I'll have more coming up.
9: A man has been charged with murder following a disappearance in Pictou County. The price of gasoline is down this morning in Nova Scotia, but the same cannot be said for the price of diesel. And coming up later...
11: It only takes one. That's the message coming from Canadian Hurricane Center experts, stressing the need to be prepared despite a forecast calling for fewer storms this year. We'll have more on that story coming up.
12: That rest versus...

0: Street goes for an 8-week winning streak. A Canadian retail spending snapshot due this morning from StatsCan. Business at 26.
1: 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Time for Rogers 5G home internet traffic and weather together on the ones. Good morning, Gord.
2: Well, good morning. There's problems on Highway 111 westbound near the Portland Street exit. That's exit 7. Traffic's heavily backed up due to a collision. It's also affecting Portland Street trying to get onto the Cirque. Main Street's very slow as you make your way towards Forest Hills Parkway. No issues along Magazine Hill as you make your way into Burnside, but the Bedford Highway gets sticky as you pass Bayview heading into the Windsor Street Exchange. 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Conditions in-app. With the latest forecast, here's meteorologist Alistair Alders.
3: Well, after some frost for some inland communities this morning, we warm up to 14 for the guaranteed high today. A sunny sky with northwest winds breezy, 30 gusting to 50. The winds diminish tonight. We'll have a clear sky. Inland locations will have a risk of frost once again as the temperature dips down to 2 degrees, but in the city itself, closer to 5. So that risk more so for those inland low-lying locations once again. Saturday is mainly sunny, a north wind of 20 to 40, 16 degrees. And Sunday, sun with high clouds, southwest westerlies of 20 to 40 and 17. Today's guaranteed high 14.
1: Right now in downtown Halifax, it's 7 degrees and it's 7 over at the airport. We'll have another check of traffic and weather together in less than 10 minutes. 95.7 News Time, 8:03. Another long-term care home is hitting the picket lines as a province-wide strike continues to drag on. Here's 95.7's Chris Haleff.
4: The number of striking long-term care homes in Nova Scotia grows to 35 today as McGilvery Guest House in Sydney hits the picket lines. This brings the number of striking members province-wide to roughly 3,500. The strike started on April 13th, and there still seems to be no end in sight. Yesterday, Premier Tim Houston said he wants QP to take the province's current offer to its members. This comes after talks resumed for a few hours last week between QP and the government, but no deal was reached. QP has said it's aiming to get its workers close to earning a living wage. Long-term care minister Barbara Adams has previously stated the province is offering pay increases of at least 12% over 4 years, while some workers would see pay bumps of up to 24%. I'm Chris Haleff.
1: Just over a month after a man went missing from Pictou County, the RCMP has charged another with murder in the investigation. 61-year-old Stephen Boudreau was reported missing from Hopewell on April the 19th. In a statement, the RCMP says investigators deemed his disappearance as suspicious soon after, handing the case over to the Major Crimes Unit. Police say Boudreau's remains have been located. According to police, 29-year-old Cody Reed Palmer was arrested on Wednesday in Torbrook in the Annapolis Valley. Palmer was charged with first-degree murder and was to be held in police custody pending a second court appearance set for June 16th. An independent watchdog says the RCMP mishandled a case involving a Nova Scotia woman who had reported being sexually assaulted by a neighbor who later killed her. Days before, 58-year-old Susan Butlin was shot in her home. Police had dismissed her plea for help, according to a report. Her murder happened a month after she told police she had been sexually assaulted by her neighbor. The Mounties said on Thursday that they are reviewing all sexual assault investigations since 2017 involving the lead investigator that did not result in charges. A bit of a break at the pumps this morning as the Nova Scotia Energy Board makes its weekly adjustment. The price of a liter of regular self-serve gasoline is down 3.4 cents to $1.92.8. The same cannot be said for the price of diesel, which has gone up 2 cents to $2.18.1. This time last year, gas was $1.45 and diesel was $1.44.4. As high gas prices continue in the U.S., there was outrage on the House floor last night after Republicans pulled a vote on an Iran war power resolution due to attendance issues from within the GOP. They struggled to find the votes to dismiss legislation that would force U.S. President Donald Trump to withdraw from the war. The Democrats responded with House Rules Committee Chair Member Jim McGovern lobbing criticism at the Republicans.
5: Mr. Speaker, further parliamentary inquiry Are we not voting on it because the American people are sick and tired of this illegal war that is costing tens of billions of dollars?
1: The move is the latest sign of slipping support in Congress for a war that Trump launched more than 2 months ago without congressional approval. In Alberta, the debate about separation from this country continues. Alberta Premier Danielle Smith made an address last night announcing that Albertans will vote this fall about whether to kickstart the process that could result in separation.
6: The fact is that between the Forever Canada petition requesting a referendum on Alberta remaining in Canada and the Stay Free Alberta petition requesting a referendum on leaving Canada, approximately 700,000 Albertans have signed a petition requesting a vote on this issue.
1: If the majority vote yes in October, it would not trigger separation. Instead, Smith says the vote will help the province to decide whether to hold a referendum on separation at some point in the future. Comments made by a Manitoba opposition politician about the Colton Bushy case are drawing criticism. Progressive Conservative MLA Josh Ginter called Gerald Stanley a victim during a debate over self-defense laws. Premier Wab Kanu says the remarks were divisive and urged Ginter to apologize. Stanley was acquitted in the 2016 death of Bushy after saying the firearm discharged accidentally. Ginter stood by his comments and said families have a right to defend themselves. Despite a forecast of a somewhat quieter hurricane season in the Atlantic this year, officials say it's still important to be prepared for the possibility of an impactful storm. 95.7's Mark Hodgins has more.
7: The Canadian Hurricane Center says a developing El Nino in the Pacific will work against hurricane formation in the Atlantic Basin by increasing wind shear. That is in part why experts say we're in for a below-average season for storms in the Atlantic. But meteorologist Bob Robichaud says that wind shear won't be constant, meaning there will still be opportunities for hurricanes to develop.
8: We saw with Fiona in 2022, we only had one landfalling hurricane that season, and that one landfalling hurricane or strong post-tropical storm was Fiona. So again, we say every year it only takes one, and that's a perfect example of that.
7: The outlook is calling for 8 to 14 named storms, with 3 to 6 of those strengthening into hurricanes. Hurricane season runs from June 1st to the end of November, with the most activity typically seen in August, September, and October. I'm Mark Hodgins.
1: If you think you've noticed more black flies than usual this spring, you're not wrong. Retired curator of zoology Andrea Hebda says the recent spike in black flies is caused by the sudden warm weather.
9: Lots of heat coming through right now, lots of sun last couple of days, and we still haven't, the leaves haven't opened out yet. So we got lots of direct heat hitting the ground, and the last 2.5-3 days, boy, we've had a lot of warming going on. Streams warmed up, and guess who's out?
1: Hebda says black flies are most commonly found in the woods and near wetlands and can be avoided by staying covered while in the area. He says black fly season is expected to peak in the coming weeks before falling off closer to summer. And a new $15 million boat school is now open on the Halifax waterfront. Part of the Maritime Museum of the Atlantic, the school offers hands-on boat building programs and experiences on the water to underserved youth. The program has been delivered in small sheds for about a decade. Coming up in 60 seconds, traffic and weather together on the ones. 95.7 News Time, 8:10.
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1: 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Time for Rogers 5G home internet traffic and weather together on the ones. Now with Halifax's most frequent traffic reports, here's Gord Taylor.
2: Working on a collision on Highway 111 westbound near the Portland exit. That's exit 7. It's causing pretty heavy backup as you make your way towards Micmac Mall. It's also affecting Portland Street trying to get onto the Cirque. Still looking good on both bridges as you make your way towards Halifax. Bedford Highway slows up from Bayview into the Windsor Street Exchange and delays on the 102 inbound from Joseph Howe towards Bears Road. Traffic's flowing fairly well in and out of the Armdale roundabout, but things get sticky and Quinpool headed towards Connaught. Add Madrid's tapas, world-class art, and a lively nightlife to your summer by nonstop from Halifax up to 4 weekly flights. 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With your latest forecast, here's meteorologist Alistair Alders.
3: A really nice day ahead of us. Sunny skies, northwesterlies, breezy, 30 to 50, 14 degrees, the guaranteed high. The winds diminish this evening. We'll have a clear sky down to 5 degrees, but it will be closer to 2 degrees for inland low-lying communities. So there is a risk of frost for those inland low-lying communities again overnight tonight. Saturday, mainly sunny, a north wind of 20 to 40, 16 degrees. On Sunday, sun and high clouds, southwesterlies of 20 to 40, the high 17, except 20 inland. And then Monday, cloudy with periods of rain developing in the afternoon and 12 degrees. Today's guaranteed high 14.
1: Right now in downtown Halifax, it is 9 degrees and 7 over at the airport. 95.7 News Radio is the only station with a weather guarantee, and today's peak audio video jackpot stands at $6,175. 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Canadian banks are getting set to report their second quarter results next week. Analysts expect them to report year-over-year gains despite a challenging operating environment and slowing loan growth. Despite the headwinds, Canadian banks are still seeing near historically high valuations. That's something Jefferies analyst John Aiken says should continue this year, while adding investors will be keen to hear what bank executives expect for the second half of the year.
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1: Well, it's sunny and 9 degrees in downtown Halifax. Good morning, I'm Blake Priddle. Here are the stories making news this hour. The number of striking long-term care homes in Nova Scotia has grown to 35 as McGilvery Guesthouse in Sydney has hit the picket lines. Also, the price of a liter of regular self-serve gasoline is down 3.4 cents here in Nova Scotia, and the price of diesel has gone up by 2 cents. And coming up after sports, there is a foreign ministers meeting taking place in Sweden today. 95.7 News Time, 8:15. 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
18: Well, huge win for the Montreal Canadiens to start the NHL's Eastern Conference Final. Carolina's first game in a dozen days. Coach Rod Brind'Amour refused to let rust be an excuse, but he admitted they couldn't keep up with them. Freddie Anderson, 3 goals allowed in the first 8.5 minutes. It was 4-1 after 20 minutes. It ended 6-2. Montreal 7-2 on the road in the playoffs. Game 2 of Vegas, Colorado is tonight. Sportsnet and CBC with the game at 9. The round robin begins this evening at the Memorial Cup. Host Kelowna against the OHL champs from Kitchener. The Blue Jays today. Split their four-game series with the Yankees. What a bullpen day. A three-hit shutout. Five pitchers combined on 14 strikeouts. First major league win for Canadian Adam Macko. Solid 4 1/3 for Spencer Miles. Jeff Hoffman's first save in a month with a 2-0 final. Kevin Gausman faces the Pittsburgh Pirates at Rogers Center. 8 o'clock on 95.7 News Radio and Sportsnet 1. After a 22-point comeback to start the NBA's East Final, the New York Knicks did not require overtime to beat Cleveland again. An 18-0 run put them on top for good as they took Game 2, 109-93. Josh Hart, 26, as they lead 2-0. And ahead of one of auto racing's biggest weekends, one of the sport's best gone too soon, two-time NASCAR Cup champion Kyle Busch passed away. Not much is known about his death, except he was dealing with a sinus cold that led him to request medical attention at a race earlier this month. Kyle Busch was just 41. From the Sports Center, I'm Simon Bennett.
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1: 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NATO foreign ministers are meeting in Sweden today amid changes and uncertainty about U.S. troop reductions in Europe. CNN's Melissa Bell reports.
21: Europeans are going to be wanting a lot more clarity on that than they've had so far, specifically because there have been contradictory messages on this. The United States, we know, is coming to tell them once again that they want increased spending. And I think the Europeans are very keen, of course, to get Ukraine back on the agenda, very keen to get the United States to pay attention to that once more. And so we expect that there will be attempts on the part of the Europeans really to try and placate, both by pledging to up their spending, but also in terms of suggesting the help they might bring to securing the Strait of Hormuz, although the position remains that none of them intend to get involved in this war. And so far, that has been a major issue for Washington.
1: This meeting comes ahead of a leaders' meeting that will be held in Turkey over the summer. AP Washington correspondent Sagar Meghani reports Secretary of State Marco Rubio says he doubts the prospects of reaching a peaceful revolution with Cuba's current government.
22: Secretary of State Marco Rubio says he's doubtful about reaching a diplomatic resolution with Cuba's current government. A day after the U.S. indicted ex-Cuban President Raul Castro, Rubio called his parents' homeland a long-standing national security threat. And while the preference is to resolve differences peacefully,
23: you know, the likelihood of that happening, given who we're dealing with right now, is not high.
22: Rubio and other top Trump aides have met with Cuban officials in recent months to explore better relations, but were unimpressed just yesterday.
24: There won't be escalation. I don't think there needs to be.
22: But today,
24: other presidents have looked at this for 50, 60 years doing something, and it looks like I'll be the one that does it.
22: Sagar Meghani, Washington.
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1: 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Time for Rogers 5G home internet traffic and weather together on the ones. Now with Halifax's most frequent traffic reports, here's Gord Taylor.
2: Oh, good morning. Still working in a collision on the 111 westbound near the Portland Street exit. That's exit 7. Traffic's heavily backed up through there. It's also affecting Portland Street trying to get onto the Cirque. And I want to show for a little bit of delay on the Bedford Highway from Bayview into the Windsor Street Exchange. Traffic moving well along Magazine Hill into Burnside. And if you're taking the ferries this morning, the Woodside Ferry Service is on a 30-minute schedule due to maintenance. They are providing shuttles. 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Conditions in app. With your Friday forecast, here's meteorologist Alistair Alders.
3: Well, pretty much wall-to-wall sunshine today with a northwest wind of 30 to 50, 14 degrees the guaranteed high, and clear tonight for any stargazing. Now, it could get a bit chilly depending on where you are. 5 the overnight low, but 2 for inland low-lying communities in HRM, so there is a risk of frost overnight tonight. The winds do subside. Saturday, mainly sunny, a north wind of 20 to 40 in the afternoon, 16 degrees. Sunday, there will be sun, but more high-level cloud overall with a southwest wind of 20 to 40, the high 17, except 20 inland. Could be more so filtered sunshine. And then unsettled on Monday with cloudy skies, periods of rain developing in the afternoon, 12 degrees. Tuesday, behind the system, cloudy to partly sunny, still a chance of showers in 16. Today's guaranteed high, 14.
1: Right now in downtown Halifax, it's 9 degrees and 7 over at the airport. 95.7 News Radio has traffic and weather together every 10 minutes on the ones in the morning and in the afternoon during the news wheels. Recapping our lead story, the number of striking long-term care workers in Nova Scotia has grown to 35 as McGilvery Guest House in Sydney has hit the picket lines. We'll have the latest on this and other top stories at the bottom of the hour with Shelley Summers. 95.7 News Time, 8:23.
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1: A Nova Scotia resort is using a giant high-tech insulated blanket to save snow for next year. It's 125 meters long, 35 meters wide, and almost 11 meters high, and is currently covering 18,000 cubic meters of snow. Ski Martok operations manager Andy McLean says the technology was installed with the help of Czech Republic-based snow support. He says the pile could lose 50% of its volume by the time the new season rolls in around December, although he has been told the average is closer to 30 or 40%. A star-studded 90th birthday bash for environmentalist David Suzuki is taking place in Vancouver tonight. 95.7's Eva Fragiscatos has the details.
4: Sarah McLachlan, Bruce Coburn, Chantal Kravyatsik, and Sam Roberts Band are among the Canadian musicians taking part in the benefit concert at Vancouver's Queen Elizabeth Theatre. They'll be joined by speakers including Jane Fonda, Al Gore, Rick Hansen, and George Strombolopoulos. The show will be live-streamed across the country in honor of Suzuki, who turned 90 in March. The event will celebrate Suzuki's lifelong dedication to the planet, with proceeds supporting the David Suzuki Foundation's ongoing work to protect nature, curb climate change, and build more resilient communities. 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Legacy, a celebration of David at 90, begins tonight at 10. I'm Eva Fragiscatos.
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12: Good morning. Seeing a big move for U.S. stock futures moving up in the early trade, a day after the Dow Jones set its first record since late February. A gain of 276 points for the blue chip gauge at 50,285, up 0.5% in Thursday's trade. That was led by International Business Machines, IBM, up 12.5% after the Trump administration unveiled a $2 billion fund to advance quantum computing. We did see a pullback for Walmart. That stock was down 7.25% after the biggest retailer reported earnings but gave cautious guidance on the state of the American consumer because of high gas prices. Bay Street had the TSX up 247 points, 0.75% in Thursday's trade. It's on pace for a money-making week. This morning, shares of IMAX in the spotlight, with the company exploring a sale. The stock of IMAX up 15% in pre-market action, the potential for new ownership, but says it may not result in any type of deal specifically. It's not dissimilar to what Cineplex announced a couple of months back. The gains on the U.S. markets feeding into the performance overseas. The Tokyo Nikkei up 1,600 points, or 2.6%. The Frankfurt DAX index up 0.4%. Price for oil this morning at $98.83, a jump of $2.40. The Canadian dollar at $72.54 is steady ahead of the reading on Canadian retail spending. March data due this morning from StatsCan. We'll see how consumers were reacting to the early start of the price spike at the gas pumps. The price for gold this morning down $19 at $45.23. Bitcoin down $400 at $77,200. At the Business Center, I'm Mike Apple.
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31: Good morning. It's Friday, May 22nd. I'm Shelley Summers. Right now in downtown Halifax, sunny and 9 degrees. Here's what's making news this morning.
32: Another day, another long-term care home hitting the picket lines as a province-wide strike continues to drag on.
31: An independent watchdog says the RCMP mishandled a case involving a Nova Scotia woman who had told police she was sexually assaulted by a neighbor who later killed her. Price of gas in HRM drops a little more than 3 cents a liter, but the cost of diesel is up by 2 cents. And later.
33: Despite a forecast of a somewhat quieter hurricane season in the Atlantic Basin this year, officials say it's still important to be prepared for the possibility of an impactful storm.
18: Game one of the NHL's Eastern Conference Final to Montreal. It was not close over the games at Raleigh. Spartans tied 45. Stock futures on the rise with the Dow Jones coming in at a record high. IMAX putting up the for sale sign. Price for oil holding below triple-digit valuations. Business at 56.
31: 95.7 News Time, 8:31. time for Rogers 5G home internet traffic and weather together on the ones and with Halifax's most frequent traffic reports. Here's Gord Taylor.
2: Oh, working to clear an earlier collision on Highway 111 westbound near the Portland exit. That's exit 7. It's causing quite a backup. It's also affecting Portland Street. Trying to get onto the Cirque. Slight delay through the former toll plaza getting onto the McKay, but after that, it's moving well towards Halifax. Not seeing the issues on the McDonald Bridge. 102 inbound gets busy from Joseph Howe towards Abares Road. And the Bedford Highway encountering delays from Bayview into the Windsor Street Exchange. 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On now, conditions in out. With your Friday forecast, looking into the weekend, here's meteorologist Alistair Alders.
3: A frosty start for some inland communities this morning, but a nice day ahead of us with a sunny sky, northwesterly winds, a bit breezy, 30 gusting to 50, but 14 degrees the guaranteed high. A clear sky tonight with those northwesterlies becoming light. Now there will once again be a frost risk inland as temperatures could fall to 2 degrees for inland low-lying locations, but in the city near 5 degrees, so not really expecting a risk in the city itself. Saturday mainly sunny, a north wind of 20 to 40, 16 degrees. And Sunday, sun and high cloud, a southwest wind of 20 to 40 and 17. Today's guaranteed high, 14.
31: And right now in downtown Halifax, it's 9. At the airport, 7. Guaranteed high, 14. We'll have another check of traffic and weather together in less than 10 minutes. 95.7 News Time, 8:32. Well, we begin this morning with the number of long-term care workers on strike growing this morning. This as another facility is hitting the picket lines. 95.7's Chris Haleff with our top story.
32: With McGilvery Guesthouse in Sydney joining the picket lines, that brings the number of striking long-term care homes in Nova Scotia to 35, with nearly 3,500 members. This comes after talks resumed for a few hours last week between QP and the province, but no deal was reached. QP has said it's aiming to get its workers close to earning a living wage. Yesterday, Premier Tim Houston said he wants the union to take the province's current offer to its members. Long-term care minister Barbara Adams had previously stated the province is offering pay increases of at least 12% over 4 years, while some workers would see pay bumps of up to 24%. The strike started on April 13th. I'm Chris Haleff.
31: A man has been charged with murder a month after a disappearance in Pictou County. 61-year-old Stephen Boudreau was reported missing from Hopewell on April 19th. The RCMP saying Boudreau's disappearance was deemed suspicious soon after, and the major crime units took over the investigation. Police say Boudreau's remains have since been located. According to police, 29-year-old Cody Reed Palmer was arrested on Wednesday in Torbrook in the Annapolis Valley. Palmer was charged with first-degree murder and was to be held in police custody pending a second court appearance set for June 16th. Meantime, an independent watchdog says the RCMP mishandled every aspect of a case involving a Nova Scotia woman who had told police she was sexually assaulted by a neighbor who later killed her. In 2017, Susan Butland reported to police that Ernie Ross Duggan had sexually assaulted her and was harassing and intimidating her. But police told Butland there were no grounds to lay criminal charges against Duggan and instructed her to apply for a peace bond. About a month later, Duggan fatally shot Butland inside her home. Seeing a bit of a break at the pumps this morning in HRM as we head into the weekend. In its weekly adjustment, the Nova Scotia Energy Board dropping the price of a liter of regular self-serve gasoline by 3.4 cents. It now sits at $1.92.8, but the regulator increased the cost of diesel by 2 cents a liter. It now sits at $2.18.1. This time last year, we were paying $1.45 for a liter of gas and $1.41.4 for diesel. Now, meantime, as high gas prices continue to linger, U.S. Republicans called off a vote yesterday on an Iran war resolution, which was on the verge of passing in the House. They struggled to find the votes to dismiss legislation that would force President Donald Trump to withdraw from the war. The House had scheduled a vote on the war powers resolution introduced by Democrats, but GOP leaders declined to vote when it became clear that Republicans would not have the numbers to defeat it. House Rules Committee Chair Member Jim McGovern lobbying criticism at Republicans.
0: Mr. Speaker, further parliamentary inquiry. Are we not voting on it because the American people are sick and tired of this illegal war that is costing tens of billions of dollars?
31: Meantime, ahead of a meeting in Sweden of foreign ministers of NATO countries, U.S. Secretary of State Marco Rubio has been talking this morning about the Middle East, saying there are indications of progress in talks with Iran.
4: There's been some slight progress. I don't want to exaggerate it, but there's been a little bit of movement, and that's good. The fundamentals remain the same. Iran can never have a nuclear weapon.
31: And he went on to say there is U.S. disappointment in its NATO allies and their response to U.S. operations in the Middle East. Foreign Affairs Minister Anita Anand says Canadians who were on board a flotilla heading to Gaza that was intercepted by Israel are safe and being transferred to Turkey.
8: Activists say 12 Canadians were among the Global Summit flotilla participants detained by Israel. Hundreds of people and some 40 boats were part of the flotilla that tried to break Israel's blockade of Gaza and bring humanitarian aid to the war-torn region. Videos show kneeling activists with their hands bound behind their backs being taunted by Israel's national security minister, which Anand called deeply troubling.
11: The protection of civilians and respect for human dignity must be upheld at all times.
8: Anand and several foreign ministers summoned Israeli ambassadors in their respective nations. A spokesperson for Israel's embassy in Canada says they have no comment at this time. Brian de Molina Navidad, The Canadian Press.
31: As Canadian banks get set to report second quarter results next week, analysts expect year-over-year gains despite a challenging operating environment and slowing loan growth.
16: Analysts say the banks are likely to post solid growth in earnings per share, but investors will be eager to hear what executives expect for the second half of the year. This quarter is expected to come with an overall uptick in provisions for credit losses, which is the money set aside by banks to cover loans in case of default. The results come against the backdrop of a still uncertain economy, with employment having risen this year, weakened activity in the housing market, and lingering questions over Canada's trade relationship with the United States. Michelle Zedekian, The Canadian Press, Toronto.
31: Well, cases of Lyme disease in Montreal have reached its highest mark in over 20 years.
19: Montreal Public Health is reporting 161 cases in 2025, the highest number of cases since 2003. The Quebec government says the rise in tick-related infections could be explained by climate change, as warmer weather allows ticks to survive more easily. Health officials say people who enjoy outdoor leisure activities should be careful in endemic areas where ticks are found, in tall grass, gardens, forests, and woodlands where they can latch onto skin. Wearing long clothing and using insect repellent during outdoor activities can help prevent bites. Since 2024, the entire island of Montreal has been considered at risk of tick exposure. Naira Ahmed, The Canadian Press.
31: 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Well, it only takes one. That is the message coming from Canadian hurricane experts, stressing the need to be prepared, that despite a forecast calling for fewer storms this year. More on that story from 95.7's Mark Hodgins.
33: The Canadian Hurricane Center's outlook for this year is calling for a quieter storm season overall. That outlook calling for 8 to 14 named storms, with 3 to 6 of those strengthening into hurricanes. Meteorologist Bob Robichaud says that below average season is in part due to a developing El Nino, but he says it's still important to be prepared.
20: When a storm does develop, depending on what the steering currents are that particular time frame, we could still get an impactful storm here in Canada as well. And we have had a landfalling hurricane during an El Nino season before. It wasn't a Fiona or anything like that, but it was Gustav in 2002 that made landfall in Cape Breton.
33: Robichaud also pointing to 2022, when Fiona was the only storm to make landfall in Atlantic Canada that year, but was certainly impactful. Hurricane season runs from June 1st to the end of November, the most activity typically seen in August, September, and October. I'm Mark Hodgins.
31: 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And as well, large TV streaming services such as Netflix will have to contribute 15% of their Canadian revenues to Canadian content. 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
31: 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Time for Rogers 5G home internet traffic and weather together on the ones. With Halifax's most frequent traffic reports, here's Gord Taylor.
2: Oh, good morning. Looks like some good news. Again, that crash cleaned up on the Cirque westbound near Exit 7. That's one for Portland Street. The delays have eased off. But Portland Street's still pretty slow trying to get onto the Cirque. The rest of the Cirque is moving well towards the McKay Bridge. If you're taking the ferries this morning, the Woodside Ferry's on a 30-minute schedule on further notice due to maintenance issues. They are providing shuttles. 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On now, conditions in app. With the latest forecast, here is meteorologist Alistair Alders.
3: A sunny sky today with northwesterly winds, breezy, 30 gusting to 50, 14 degrees the guaranteed high, and then a clear sky tonight with the winds diminishing. The low is 5 degrees, but inland low-lying locations could drop to near 2 degrees, so that means inland low-lying locations have a risk of frost once again overnight. Saturday is mainly sunny with a north wind of 20 to 40 and 16 degrees. For Sunday, sun and high cloud with southwesterlies of 20 to 40 and 17, except 20 inland. And then Monday, cloudy with periods of rain developing in the afternoon and 12 degrees. Today's guaranteed high 14.
31: And right now in downtown Halifax, it's 9. At the airport, 7. Guaranteed high 14. 95.7 News Radio is the only station with a weather guarantee. 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Well, large TV streaming services like Netflix must contribute 15% of their Canadian revenues to Canadian content.
19: The federal broadcast regulator made the decisions as part of its implementation of the Online Streaming Act. That's three times the 5% initial contribution requirement that the CRT set out in 2024. That is being challenged in court by major streamers, including Apple and Amazon. The CRTC also set out rules on how the money must be spent for both streamers and broadcasters. It says total contributions are expected to stabilize the funding at more than $2 billion in support of Canadian and Indigenous content. Naira Ahmed, The Canadian Press.
31: Coming up after sports, in the U.S., a Virginia judge tossing out charges against a former assistant principal in the shooting of a teacher by a student. 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
9: Tonight, the Stanley Cup playoffs continue with Game 2 of the Western Conference Final. In Game 1, the top-seeded Avalanche suffered just their second loss of the playoffs and their first on home ice. Mitch Marner led the way as Vegas delivered a statement road win to set the tone in the series.
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9: Now, the Avalanche look to respond and even things up in Game 2. You just have to watch the Stanley Cup playoffs. 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
31: Sunny and 9 degrees in downtown Halifax. Good morning. I'm Shelley Summers. Here are the stories making news this morning. Well, another long-term care home hitting the picket lines today as a province-wide strike continues to drag on. That brings the number of striking members province-wide to roughly 3,500. QP saying it is aiming to get its workers close to earning a living wage. As well, a bit of a break at the pumps today as the Nova Scotia Energy Board makes its weekly adjustment. Price of a liter of regular self-serve gas down 3.4 cents, but the price of diesel going up 2 cents a liter. And coming up after sports, firefighters in Southern California making progress after several wildfires grew this week. 95.7 News Time, 8:45. 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
5: Well, what a start to the Eastern Conference Final for the Montreal Canadiens, handing Carolina their first loss all playoffs, and it was not close. Four quick first-period goals for the lead. Yuri Slavkovsky with a pair as Montreal crushed the Canes 6-2. The Habs now 7-2 on the road in the playoffs. It is Game 2 of Vegas, Colorado tonight at 9 o'clock on Sportsnet and CBC. The Memorial Cup round robin begins this evening in Kelowna, B.C. The host Rockets facing the OHL champions from Kitchener at 10 o'clock. The Toronto Blue Jays with a split against the Yankees on an epic bullpen day. A three-hit combined shutout recording 14 strikeouts. First win in the bigs for Adam Macko. Spencer Miles did much of the heavy lifting as expected. 6 Ks through 4 1/3. George Springer went deep in the 2-0 final. They're back home against the Pirates at 8 o'clock on 95.7 News Radio and Sportsnet 1. NBA. Knicks fans so confident they were chanting Knicks in 4 at the Mecca with Game 2 of the Eastern Conference Finals wrapping up 2-0 on Cleveland with a 109-93 win. Rough night for the Toronto Tempo. They haven't had many of those yet, but last night was one. 173 was the loss in Minnesota. And the world of NASCAR mourning the sudden death of Kyle Busch, just 41 years old. His passing confirmed hours after his family said he was in hospital with a, quote, severe illness. The Associated Press reports he was testing on the racing simulator Wednesday when he became unresponsive. No further details given at this hour. From the Sports Center, I'm Simon Bennett.
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31: 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Well, in the U.S., a Virginia judge has tossed out charges against a former assistant principal in the shooting of a teacher by a student. We get more from Donna Warder.
14: Judge Rebecca Robinson has dismissed all charges against former assistant principal Ebony Parker, who had been accused of ignoring repeated warnings that a six-year-old student at Richneck Elementary School in Newport News, Virginia, had a gun. Hours later, in January 2023, the student shot and wounded teacher Abby Zwerner. On the fourth day of the trial, the judge ruled, "The court is of the legal opinion that this is not a crime." Parker had been charged with 8 felony counts of child neglect, which could have carried a maximum penalty of 5 years in prison for each count. I'm Donna Warder.
31: Firefighters in Southern California making progress after several wildfires grew this week.
15: A change in the weather is helping greatly. It's turning cooler, less wind, and more moisture is in the air. That has significantly calmed the fires that have been burning this week. The fire of main concern remains one burning in Simi Valley. It destroyed one home. Firefighters now have fire line around 30% of it, and fire activity on it is almost non-existent.
31: And that is reporter Alex Stone in Los Angeles. Cuba's government has warned that any U.S. military action against the island nation will be met with fierce resistance. This after federal prosecutors handed down a murder indictment against Raul Castro for allegedly ordering the 1996 shootdown of two planes carrying humanitarian aid. Florida Republican Congressman Carlos Jimenez, who had called for Castro's indictment, told ABC News Cuba is a threat to U.S. security.
18: Cuba has always been a threat to our national security. They are friends to our adversaries. China, Russia have spy bases down there. They have relations with North Korea, Iran, etc. So, you know, they're not in a good place.
31: And Jimenez saying that threats of resistance are empty. Coming up in 60 seconds, traffic and weather together on the ones and the latest Star Wars saga hitting the theaters this weekend. 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
31: 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Time for Rogers 5G Home Internet, traffic and weather together on the ones. With Halifax's most frequent traffic reports, here's Gord Taylor.
2: Alert a collision on the Cirque westbound near Portland.

0: Winds of 20 to 40. Sun, but more high-level cloud for Sunday with southwesterlies of 20 to 40, the high 17, except 20 inland. And then unsettled to start the new work week. Cloudy with periods of rain developing in the afternoon Monday, 12 degrees. Tuesday, cloudy to partly sunny skies with a chance of showers and 16. Today's guaranteed high, 14.
1: And right now in downtown Halifax, it is 9. At the airport, 7. Guaranteed high, 14. 95.7 News Radio has traffic and weather together every 10 minutes on the ones in both the morning and the afternoon at 1, 11, 21, 31, 41, and 51 minutes past the hour. Recapping our lead story, the number of long-term care workers on strike has increased as another facility hits the picket lines today. Premier Tim Houston has said he wants QP to take the province's current offer to its members, QP saying it is aiming to get its workers closer to earning a living wage. The latest on all of this, as well as other top stories, coming up at the top of the hour with Blake Priddle. 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
1: Well, the latest Star Wars movie is out, and new details have been released ahead of next month's Tony Awards. We get the details from ABC's Chuck Sievertson.
3: We'll take out every bad guy.
4: The Mandalorian and Grogu flies into theaters today. Director Jon Favreau told ABC News the new Star Wars film honors the world George Lucas created, even though it may be a little scary to some viewers.
5: The stakes are high, but the characters are heroic, pure of heart, and I think that it fits the same mythic structure.
6: You stand there.
4: Kerry Washington is attached to star in and executive produce a new drama in development at Hulu called What Remains. It's based on Wendy Walker's 2023 novel of the same name. Disney is the parent company of Hulu, Lucasfilm, and ABC News. The Tony Awards have announced performances for the broadcast. The slate includes performances from Ragtime, Cats, The Jellicle Ball, The Lost Boys, and Schmigadoon. The Tony Awards will air live on CBS and stream on Paramount Plus on June 7th. Chuck Sievertson, ABC News.
1: NASCAR legend Kyle Busch has died at the age of 41, shocking racing fans. More on that story from Alex Stone.
7: Kyle Busch gets it done.
8: Kyle Busch was a giant in NASCAR. The two-time Cup champion was a winningest driver in history. His family had announced on Thursday he was undergoing treatment due to a severe illness and could not compete this weekend at Charlotte Motor Speedway. And then hours later announced Busch had died suddenly at the age of 41. He raced just last week in Delaware. Busch is survived by his wife and two young children. Alex Stone, ABC News.
1: Back in our country, Her Sports Fest co-founder Carolyn Jeff says you don't have to compete at an elite level to connect with sports. Jeff says simply playing recreationally and being part of a community can help people become lifelong fans.
9: You can simply enjoy the act of play and the community you get from that. And with that, then you can then cheer on and you can appreciate sport, and then you can become a fan, or maybe you're a fan of sport and then you just want to try something on a recreational level as well.
1: Her Sports Fest is a three-day event that opens tonight at the Hangar Sports and Events Center in Toronto's North End. And the annual AMFAR Gala, bringing stars together along the French Riviera during the Cannes Film Festival. Robbie Williams, Lizzo, and other celebs attending the fundraiser supporting AIDS research efforts. Lizzo saying she wants her new music to focus on fun and getting people dancing again. 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
3: Good morning. Coming into the session this morning with more positivity on the markets a day after the Dow Jones set its latest record high. In fact, the first record for the

0: blue-chip stock average since late February, closing higher by 276 points Thursday at 50,285, gain of a half of 1%. The Dow got a big lift from shares of IBM after the U.S. President Donald Trump announced a $2 billion fund for quantum computing, and that had all of the companies involved in that sector sharply to the upside, including IBM, up 12.5%. IBM's a member of the Dow 30 group of stocks. We also saw shares of Rigetti Computing and D-Wave Quantum, both up by 30% in the Thursday trade, and those two stocks are the most actively traded again this morning, pre-market, both a little bit higher as well. The international trends, Tokyo Nikkei today had another sizable gain, closed at a record up 1,600 points at 2.7% to the upside. Eurozone markets also moving higher, with the Frankfurt DAX index leading up 0.75%. Stellantis stock has been a standout on the Eurozone markets this week. The price for oil this morning at $97.95 is up $1.50, but seemingly hitting some resistance points up around that $100 threshold. The Canadian dollar this morning is down a tenth of a cent at $72.49 ahead of Stats Canada's update on March retail sales. That'll be in at 8:30 Eastern, and we'll see how Canadian consumers were dealing with the rising price at the gas pumps. The price for gold this morning down $7 at $45.34. Bitcoin down $400 at $77,200. At the Business Center, I'm Mike Uppel.
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4: Good morning. It is Friday, May the 22nd. Good after. Right now in downtown Halifax, it is sunny and 9 degrees. Here's what's making news this hour.
6: The number of long-term care workers on strike growing this morning as another facility is hitting the picket lines. I'll have more coming up.
4: A man has been charged with murder following a disappearance in Pictou County. The price of gasoline is down this morning in Nova Scotia, but the same cannot be said for the price of diesel. And coming up later...
7: It only takes one. That's the message coming from Canadian Hurricane Center experts, stressing the need to be prepared despite a forecast calling for fewer storms this year. We'll have more on that story coming up.
8: Rest versus Rest debate settled pretty quickly in the Eastern Conference Final. Montreal spoke Carolina in Game 1. Sports at 15.
0: Stock futures moving up as Wall Street goes for an 8-week winning streak. A Canadian retail spending snapshot due this morning from StatsCan. Business at 26.
4: .957 News Time, 9:01. Time for Rogers 5G home internet traffic and weather together on the ones. Good morning, Gord.
9: Oh, good morning. We have some delays in Dartmouth on some of the routes leading to the McDonald Bridge, but the bridge itself is looking good towards Halifax. A bit of delay getting on to the McKay Bridge at the former Toll Plaza as you make your way towards Halifax. Things have eased off on the 102 inbound, just a slight delay now as you approach Romans Avenue. Same thing on the Bedford Highway. Moderate delay heading into the Windsor Street Exchange. Woodside Ferry is on a 30-minute schedule due to maintenance issues. They are offering shuttles. If you spot traffic trouble, let us know on the 95.7 News Radio traffic tip line at 902-493-7184. 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That's a $20 value on now, conditions in app. With the latest forecast, here's meteorologist Alistair Alders.
10: Well, after some frost for some inland communities this morning, we warm up to 14 for the guaranteed high today. A sunny sky with northwest winds, breezy, 30 gusting to 50. The winds diminish tonight. We'll have a clear sky. Inland locations will have a risk of frost once again as the temperature dips down to 2 degrees, but in the city itself, closer to 5. So that risk more so for those inland low-lying locations once again. Saturday is mainly sunny, a north wind of 20 to 40, 16 degrees. And Sunday, sun with high clouds, southwesterlies of 20 to 40 and 17. Today's guaranteed high, 14.
4: Right now in downtown Halifax and at the airport, it is 9 degrees. We'll have another check of traffic and weather together in less than 10 minutes. 95.7 News Time, 9:03. Well, another long-term care home is hitting the picket lines as a province-wide strike continues to drag on. Here's 95.7's Chris Haleff with more.
6: The number of striking long-term care homes in Nova Scotia grows to 35 today as McGilvery Guesthouse in Sydney hits the picket lines. This brings the number of striking members province-wide to roughly 3,500. The strike started on April 13th, and there still seems to be no end in sight. Yesterday, Premier Tim Houston said he wants QP to take the province's current offer to its members. This comes after talks resumed for a few hours last week between QP and the government, but no deal was reached. QP has said it's aiming to get its workers close to earning a living wage. Long-term care minister Barbara Adams has previously stated the province is offering pay increases of at least 12% over 4 years, while some workers would see pay bumps of up to 24%. I'm Chris Haleff.
4: Just over a month after a man went missing from Pictou County, the RCMP has charged another with murder in the investigation. 61-year-old Stephen Boudreau was reported missing from Hopewell on April the 19th. In a statement, the RCMP says investigators deemed his disappearance as suspicious soon after, handing the case over to the Major Crimes Unit. Police say Boudreau's remains have been located. According to police, 29-year-old Cody Reed Palmer was arrested on Wednesday in Torbrook in the Annapolis Valley. Palmer was charged with first-degree murder and was to be held in police custody pending a second court appearance set for June the 16th. An independent watchdog says the RCMP mishandled a case involving a Nova Scotia woman who had reported being sexually assaulted by a neighbor who later killed her. Days before, 58-year-old Susan Butlin was shot in her home. Police had dismissed her plea for help. That's according to the report. Her murder happened a month after she told police she had been sexually assaulted by her neighbor. The Mounties said on Thursday that they are reviewing all sexual assault investigations since 2017 involving the lead investigator that did not result in charges. Well, a bit of a break at the pumps this morning as the Nova Scotia Energy Board makes its weekly adjustment. The price of a liter regular self-serve gasoline is down 3.4 cents to $1.92.8. The same cannot be said for the price of diesel, which has gone up 2 cents to $2.18.1. This time last year, gas was $1.45 and diesel was $1.44.4. As high gas prices continue in the U.S., there was outrage on the House floor last night after Republicans pulled a vote on an Iran war power resolution due to attendance issues from within the GOP. They struggled to find the votes to dismiss legislation that would force U.S. President Donald Trump to withdraw from the war. The Democrats responded with House Rules Committee Chair Member Jim McGovern lobbing criticism at Republicans.
11: Mr. Speaker, further parliamentary inquiry. Are we not voting on it because the American people are sick and tired of this illegal war that is costing tens of billions of dollars?
4: The move is the latest sign of slipping support in Congress for a war that Trump launched more than 2 months ago without congressional approval. In Alberta, the debate about separation from this country continues. Premier Danielle Smith made an address last night announcing that Albertans will vote this fall about whether to kickstart the process that could result in separation.
12: The fact is that between the Forever Canada petition requesting a referendum on Alberta remaining in Canada and the Stay Free Alberta petition requesting a referendum on leaving Canada, approximately 700,000 Albertans have signed a petition requesting a vote on this issue.
4: If the majority vote yes in October, it would not trigger a separation. Instead, Smith says the vote will help the province decide whether to hold a referendum on separation at some point in the future. Comments made by a Manitoba opposition politician about the Colton Bushy case are drawing criticism. Progressive Conservative MLA Josh Gintar called Gerald Stanley a victim during a debate over self-defense laws. Premier Wab Kadu said the remarks were divisive and urged Gintar to apologize. Stanley was acquitted in the 2016 death of Bushy after saying the firearm discharged accidentally. Gintar stood by his comments and said families have a right to defend themselves. Despite a forecast of a somewhat quieter hurricane season in the Atlantic this year, officials say it's still important to be prepared for the possibility of an impactful storm. Here's 95.7's Mark Hodgins with more.
7: The Canadian Hurricane Center says a developing El Nino in the Pacific will work against hurricane formation in the Atlantic Basin by increasing wind shear. That is in part why experts say we're in for a below-average season for storms in the Atlantic. But meteorologist Bob Robichaud says that wind shear won't be constant, meaning there will still be opportunities for hurricanes to develop.
13: We saw with Fiona in 2022, we only had one landfalling hurricane that season, and that one landfalling hurricane or strong post-tropical storm was Fiona. So again, we say every year it only takes one, and that's a perfect example of that.
7: The outlook is calling for 8 to 14 named storms, with 3 to 6 of those strengthening into hurricanes. Hurricane season runs from June 1st to the end of November, with the most activity typically seen in August, September, and October. I'm Mark Hodgins.
4: If you think you've noticed more black flies than usual this spring, you're not wrong. Retired curator of zoology Andrew Hebda says the recent spike in black flies has been caused by the sudden warm weather.
14: Lots of heat coming through right now, lots of sun last couple of days, and we still haven't, the leaves haven't opened out yet. So we got lots of direct heat hitting the ground. And the last 2.5-3 days, boy, we've had a lot of warming going on. Streams warmed up, and guess who's out?
4: Hebda says black flies are most commonly found in the woods and near wetlands and can be avoided by staying covered up while in the area. He says black fly season is expected to peak in the coming weeks before falling off closer to summer. Coming up in 60 seconds, traffic and weather together on the ones. 95.7 News Time 910.
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4: 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Time for Rogers 5G home internet traffic and weather together on the ones. Now with Halifax's most frequent traffic reports, here's Gord Taylor.
9: Well, it's been Friday morning, so traffic overall has been fairly light today. We're still seeing a bit of delay on Main Street through Forest Hills Parkway. Both bridges are looking good as you make your way towards Halifax. Watch over some delays on Roby through the intersection with Quinpool, Bell Road, and Cogswell. And there's work today on Agricola between Almond and Charles Streets. 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On now, conditions in app. With your latest forecast, here's meteorologist Alistair Alders.
10: A really nice day ahead of us. Sunny skies, northwesterlies, breezy, 30 to 50, 14 degrees, the guaranteed high. The winds diminish this evening. We'll have a clear sky down to 5 degrees, but it will be closer to 2 degrees for inland low-lying communities. So there is a risk of frost for those inland low-lying communities again overnight tonight. Saturday, mainly sunny, a north wind of 20 to 40, 16 degrees. On Sunday, sun and high clouds, southwesterlies of 20 to 40, the high 17, except 20 inland. And then Monday, cloudy with periods of rain developing in the afternoon and 12 degrees. Today's guaranteed high 14.
4: Right now in downtown Halifax, it's 10 degrees and 9 over at the airport. 95.7 News Radio is the only station with a weather guarantee, and today's peak audio video jackpot stands at $6,175. 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Canadian banks are getting set to report their second quarter results next week. Analysts expect them to report year-over-year gains despite a challenging operating environment and slowing loan growth. Despite the headwinds, Canadian banks are still seeing near historically high valuations. That's something Jefferies analyst John Aiken says should continue this quarter, while adding investors will be keen to hear what bank executives expect for the second half of the year. 95.7 News Time, 9:13.
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19: 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That's where you either leave money on the table or you don't. I'm here to guide you, protect you, and negotiate what's right for you. And buyers, this is your moment. More homes, more choice, and you'll see everything clearly this time of year. If you're thinking about making a move, call or text me, 902-817-0050. Let's do this the right way.
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4: Well, it's nice and sunny and 10 degrees in downtown Halifax. Good morning, I'm Blake Priddle. Here are the stories making news this hour. The number of striking long-term care homes in Nova Scotia has grown to 35 as the McGilvery Guest House in Sydney has hit the picket lines, and the price of a liter of regular self-serve gasoline is down 3.4 cents here in Nova Scotia, but the price of diesel has gone up by 2 cents. Coming up after sports, a NATO foreign ministers meeting is taking place in Sweden. 95.7 News Time, 9:15. 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
8: Well, the Montreal Canadiens coming out back-to-back seven-game series, of course. Carolina's first game in 12 days. They didn't know what hit them. Montreal dominated game one of the Eastern Conference Final, beating Freddie Anderson three times in the game's first 8 minutes, cruising to the 6-2 win. Juraj Slafkovský scored twice. Game two tomorrow. Vegas looks to go up 2-11 Colorado tonight in the West Final, 9 o'clock on Sportsnet and CBC. The Memorial Cup starts this evening. The host Kelowna Rockets play their first game in a month against the OHL champion Kitchener Rangers. Puck drop out west at 10 o'clock. Usually teams wince at the thought of a bullpen day, but not the Blues.
20: Blue Jays. Five pitchers combined in a three-hit shutout as they blanked the New York Yankees 2-0 for a split in the Bronx. Spencer Miles got much of the work in, 4 1/3. Stoney playing Alberta's Adam Macko with his first win. They're back home against the Pirates tonight. 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NBA, the New York Knicks up 2-11 in the Eastern Conference Final. An 18-0 run against the Cavs to take the lead for good in the third quarter. Josh Hart with 26. The Knicks took it 109-93. The Toronto Tempo, a good start, but not so much last night. Crushed 172 by the Lynx of Minnesota and their road trip. And stunning news in the world of auto racing. One of NASCAR's best, Kyle Busch, passed away very suddenly. The two-time Cup Series champ fell ill days after winning a Truck Series race in Dover. Busch was just 41. From the Sports Center, I'm Simon Bennett.
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4: 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NATO foreign ministers are meeting in Sweden today amid changes and uncertainty about U.S. troop reductions in Europe. CNN's Melissa Bell reports.
23: Europeans are going to be wanting a lot more clarity on that than they've had so far, specifically because there have been contradictory messages on this. The United States, we know, is coming to tell them once again that they want increased spending. And I think the Europeans are very keen, of course, to get Ukraine back on the agenda, very keen to get the United States to pay attention to that once more. And so we expect that there will be attempts on the part of the Europeans really to try and placate, both by pledging to up their spending, but also in terms of suggesting the help they might bring to securing the Strait of Hormuz, although the position remains that none of them intend to get involved in this war. And so far, that has been a major issue for Washington.
4: This meeting comes ahead of a leaders' meeting that will be held in Turkey over the summer. AP correspondent Lawrence Brooks reports on the British police inquiry into former Prince Andrew.
24: British police have appealed for witnesses in their investigation into alleged offences by Andrew Mountbatten Windsor, including sexual misconduct. Thames Valley Police also said they had been in contact with lawyers for a woman who alleges she was taken to a location in Windsor for sexual purposes in 2010. A police statement said if she wishes to report this to police, it will be taken seriously and handled with care, sensitivity and respect for her privacy. Police are calling for anyone with information about alleged sexual offences, corruption, fraud, or the sharing of confidential information to come forward. The 66-year-old former prince was arrested in February and questioned under criminal caution on suspicion of misconduct in public office related to his role as a British trade envoy. Andrew has repeatedly denied wrongdoing in connection with all allegations against him. I'm Lawrence Brooks.
4: A new $15 million boat school is now open on the Halifax waterfront. Part of the Marine Museum of the Atlantic, the school offers hands-on boat building programs and experiences on the water to underserved youth. The program has been delivered in small sheds for about a decade. Coming up in 60 seconds, traffic and weather together on the ones. 95.7 News Time, 9:20.
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4: 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Time for Rogers 5G home internet traffic and weather together on the ones. 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
9: Well, Hammonds Plains Road seeing some backup on either side of the 102 as you approach the ramps for exit 3. Giving out for some work today in Dartmouth Road between the Bedford Highway and Windmill. We have road repair till 4 this afternoon. Also work today on Woodlawn between Mount Edward and Valleyfield that goes to 4 as well. Add Madrid's Tapas, world-class art, and lively nightlife to your summer. 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With your weekend forecast, here's meteorologist Alistair Alters.
10: Well, pretty much wall-to-wall sunshine today with a northwest wind of 30 to 50, 14 degrees the guaranteed high, and clear tonight for any stargazing. Now it could get a bit chilly depending on where you are. 5 the overnight low, but 2 for inland low-lying communities in HRM, so there is a risk of frost overnight tonight. The winds do subside. Saturday mainly sunny, a north wind of 20 to 40 in the afternoon, 16 degrees. Sunday there will be sun, but more high-level cloud overall with a southwest wind of 20 to 40, the high 17, except 20 inland. Could be more so filtered sunshine. And then unsettled on Monday with cloudy sky. Periods of rain developing in the afternoon, 12 degrees. Tuesday, behind the system, cloudy to partly sunny, still a chance of showers in 16. Today's guaranteed high, 14.
4: Right now in downtown Halifax, it is 10 degrees and 9 over at the airport. 95.7 News Radio has traffic and weather together every 10 minutes on the ones in the morning and in the afternoon during the news wheels. Recapping our lead story, the number of striking long-term care workers in Nova Scotia has grown to 35 as McGillivray Guesthouse in Sydney has hit the picket lines. We'll have the latest on this and other top stories coming up at the bottom of the hour with Shelley Summers. 95.7 News Time, 9:23.
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4: A Nova Scotia ski resort is using a giant high-tech insulated blanket to save snow for next year. It's 125 meters long, 35 meters wide, and almost 11 meters high, and is currently covering 18,000 cubic meters of snow. Ski Martok operations manager Andy McLean says the technology was installed with the help of Czech Republic-based Snow Support. He says the pile could lose 50% of its volume by the time the season rolls in around December, although he has been told the average is closer to 30 or 40%. Star Wars fans will likely be at the movie theater this weekend for the opening of The Mandalorian and Grogu. Eva Frangiscanos reports.
3: I'll take out every bad guy in your deck of cards.
6: The Mandalorian and Grogu is a continuation of the Disney Plus series and stars Pedro Pascal as the Mandalorian bounty hunter. The actor tells ABC one of his earliest memories of going to the movie theater as a child was to see Star Wars.
11: I was born in 75, so there was a re-release of Star Wars before The Empire Strikes Back because I saw it in the movie theater. Obi-Wan Kenobi was decapitated by Darth Vader in my very, very, very early childhood.
6: Also new this weekend, the supernatural horror flick Passenger and I Love Boosters, starring Kiki Palmer.
12: I have a plan. 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
6: The film follows a group of professional shoplifters as they target a cutthroat fashion mogul played by Demi Moore. I'm Eva Frangiscanos.
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7: Tonight, the Stanley Cup playoffs continue with Game 2 of the Western Conference Final. In Game 1, the top-seeded Avalanche suffered just their second loss of the playoffs and their first on home ice. Mitch Marner led the way as Vegas delivered a statement road win to set the tone in the series.
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7: Now, the Avalanche look to respond and even things up in Game 2. 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
14: Good morning. Seeing a big move for U.S. stock futures moving up in the early trade, a day after the Dow Jones set its first record since late February. A gain of 276 points for the blue chip gauge at 50,285, up 0.5% in Thursday's trade. That was led by International Business Machines, IBM, up 12.5% after the Trump administration unveiled a $2 billion fund to advance quantum computing. We did see a pullback for Walmart. That stock was down 7.25% after the biggest retailer reported earnings but gave cautious guidance on the state of the American consumer because of high gas prices. Bay Street had the TSX up 247 points, 0.75% in Thursday's trade. It's on pace for a money-making week. This morning, shares of IMAX in the spotlight, with the company exploring a sale. The stock of IMAX up 15% in pre-market action, a potential for new ownership, but says it may not result in any type of deal specifically. It's not dissimilar to what Cineplex announced a couple of months back. The gains on the U.S. markets feeding into the performance overseas. The Tokyo Nikkei up 1,600 points, or 2.6%. The Frankfurt DAX index up 0.4%. Price for oil this morning at $98.83, a jump of $2.40. The Canadian dollar at $72.54 is steady ahead of the reading on Canadian retail spending. March data due this morning from StatsCan. We'll see how consumers were reacting to the early start of the price spike at the gas pumps. The price for gold this morning down $19 at $45.23. Bitcoin down $400 at $77,200. 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
6: Good morning. It's Friday, May 22nd. I'm Shelley Summers. Right now in downtown Halifax, sunny and 10 degrees. Here's what's making news this morning.
37: Another day, another long-term care home hitting the picket lines as a province-wide strike continues to drag on.
0: An independent watchdog says the RCMP mishandled a case involving a Nova Scotia woman who had told police she was sexually assaulted by a neighbor who later killed her. Price of gas in HRM, giving us a bit of a break at the pumps. It is down more than 3 cents a liter, while diesel has gone up by 2 cents. And later.
1: Despite a forecast of a somewhat quieter hurricane season in the Atlantic Basin this year, officials say it's still important to be prepared for the possibility of an impactful storm.
2: Game one of the NHL's Eastern Conference Final, the Canes did not know what hit the Montreal. One big sports at 45.
14: Stock futures moving up as Wall Street goes for an 8-week win streak. The Dow comes in at a record high. IMAX puts up the for sale sign, and Canadian retail spending data due this morning from StatsCan. Business at 56.
0: 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Time for Rogers 5G home internet traffic and weather together on the ones and with Halifax's most frequent traffic reports. Here's Gord Taylor.
3: Good morning. Watch out for a construction delay on the Bedford Highway at Dartmouth Road. There will be road repair until about 4 o'clock today. Hammonds Plains Road is briefly busy in both directions as you approach the ramps for the 102 and seeing some delays on Larry UTech between the two roundabouts on Broad Street. Coming up tomorrow, Roby northbound will be closed between Quinpool and Jubilee for construction. That'll start at 6 a.m. tomorrow and run until 6 p.m. on Sunday. 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
5: A frosty start for some inland communities this morning, but a nice day ahead of us with a sunny sky, northwesterly winds, a bit breezy, 30 gusting to 50, but 14 degrees the guaranteed high. A clear sky tonight with those northwesterlies becoming light. Now there will once again be a frost risk inland as temperatures could fall to 2 degrees for inland low-lying locations, but in the city near 5 degrees, so not really expecting a risk in the city itself. Saturday mainly sunny, a north wind of 20 to 40, 16 degrees, and Sunday, sun and high cloud, a southwest wind of 20 to 40 and 17. Today's guaranteed high, 14.
0: And right now in downtown Halifax, it is 10 at the airport, 9, guaranteed high, 14. We'll have another check of traffic and weather together in less than 10 minutes. 95.7 News Time, 9:33. We begin this morning with the number of long-term care workers on strike growing today as another facility hits the picket lines. 95.7's Chris Haleff with our top story this morning.
8: With McGilvery Guesthouse in Sydney joining the picket lines, that brings the number of striking long-term care homes in Nova Scotia to 35, with nearly 3,500 members. This comes after talks resumed for a few hours last week between QP and the province, but no deal was reached. QP has said it's aiming to get its workers close to earning a living wage. Yesterday, Premier Tim Houston said he wants the union to take the province's current offer to its members. Long-term care minister Barbara Adams had previously stated the province is offering pay increases of at least 12% over 4 years, while some workers would see pay bumps of up to 24%. The strike started on April 13th. I'm Chris Haleff.
0: A man has been charged with murder a month after a disappearance in Pictou County. 61-year-old Stephen Boudreau was reported missing from Hopewell on April 19th. RCMP say Boudreau's disappearance was deemed suspicious soon after, and the major crime units took over the investigation. Police say Boudreau's remains have since been located. According to police, 29-year-old Cody Reed Palmer was arrested on Wednesday in Torbrook in the Annapolis Valley. Palmer was charged with first-degree murder and was to be held in police custody pending a second court appearance set for June 16th. Meantime, an independent watchdog says the RCMP mishandled every aspect of a case involving a Nova Scotia woman who had told police she was sexually assaulted by a neighbor who later killed her. In 2017, Susan Butland reported to police that Ernie Ross Duggan had sexually assaulted her and was harassing and intimidating her. But police told Butland there were no grounds to lay criminal charges against Duggan and instructed her to apply for a peace bond. About a month later, Duggan fatally shot Butland inside her home. A small break at the pumps this morning in HRM as we head into the weekend. In its weekly adjustment, the Nova Scotia Energy Board dropping the price of a liter of regular self-serve gasoline by 3.4 cents, now sits at $1.92.8. The regulator increased the cost of diesel, though, by 2 cents. It now sits at $2.18.1. This time last year, we were paying $1.45 for a liter of gas and $1.41.4 for diesel. As the high gas prices continue to linger, U.S. Republicans called off a vote yesterday on an Iran war resolution, which was on the verge of passing in the House. They struggled to find the votes to dismiss legislation that would force President Donald Trump to withdraw from the war. The House had set a vote on the war powers resolution introduced by Democrats. GOP leaders, though, declined to vote when it became clear Republicans would not have the numbers to defeat it. House Rules Committee Chair Jim McGovern lobbying criticism at the Republicans.
4: Mr. Speaker, further parliamentary inquiry. Are we not voting on it because the American people are sick and tired of this illegal war that is costing tens of billions of dollars?
0: Now, meantime, ahead of a meeting in Sweden of foreign ministers at NATO countries, U.S. Secretary of State Marco Rubio has been talking this morning about the Middle East, saying there are indications of progress in talks with Iran.
7: There's been some slight progress. I don't want to exaggerate it, but there's been a little bit of movement, and that's good. The fundamentals remain the same. Iran can never have a nuclear weapon.
0: And he went on to say the U.S. is disappointed in its NATO allies and their response to U.S. operations in the Middle East. You're listening to 95.7 News Radio. Well, Foreign Affairs Minister Anita Anand says Canadians who were on board that flotilla heading to Gaza that was intercepted by Israel are safe and are being transferred to Turkey.
9: Activists say 12 Canadians were among the Global Summit flotilla participants detained by Israel. Hundreds of people and some 40 boats were part of the flotilla that tried to break Israel's blockade of Gaza and bring humanitarian aid to the war-torn region. Videos show kneeling activists with their hands bound behind their backs being taunted by Israel's national security minister, which Anand called deeply troubling.
10: The protection of civilians and respect for human dignity must be upheld at all times.
9: Anand and several foreign ministers summoned Israeli ambassadors in their respective nations. A spokesperson for Israel's embassy in Canada says they have no comment at this time. Brenda Molina Navidad, The Canadian Press.
0: Well, as Canadian banks get set to report on second quarter results next week, analysts expect year-over-year gains despite a challenging operating environment and slowing loan growth.
6: Analysts say the banks are likely to post solid growth in earnings per share, but investors will be eager to hear what executives expect for the second half of the year. This quarter is expected to come with an overall uptick in provisions for credit losses, which is the money set aside by banks to cover loans in case of default. The results come against the backdrop of a still uncertain economy, with employment having risen this year, weakened activity in the housing market, and lingering questions over Canada's trade relationship with the United States. Michelle Zedekian, The Canadian Press, Toronto.
0: Cases of Lyme disease in Montreal have reached its highest mark in over 20 years.
11: Montreal Public Health is reporting 161 cases in 2025, the highest number of cases since 2003. The Quebec government says the rise in tick-related infections could be explained by climate change, as warmer weather allows ticks to survive more easily. Health officials say people who enjoy outdoor leisure activities should be careful in endemic areas where ticks are found, in tall grass, gardens, forests, and woodlands where they can latch onto skin. Wearing long clothing and using insect repellent during outdoor activities can help prevent bites. Since 2024, the entire island of Montreal has been considered at risk of tick exposure. Naira Ahmed, The Canadian Press.
0: And it only takes one. That's the message coming from Canadian hurricane experts, stressing the need to be prepared despite a forecast calling for fewer storms this year. More on that from 95.7's Mark Hodgins.
1: The Canadian Hurricane Center's outlook for this year is calling for a quieter storm season overall. That outlook calling for 8 to 14 named storms, with 3 to 6 of those strengthening into hurricanes. Meteorologist Bob Robichaud says that below average season is in part due to a developing El Nino, but he says it's still important to be prepared.
12: When a storm does develop, depending on what the steering currents are that particular time frame, we could still get an impactful storm here in Canada as well. And we have had a landfalling hurricane during an El Nino season before, It wasn't a Fiona or anything like that, but it was Gustav in 2002 that made landfall in Cape Breton.
1: Robichaud also pointing to 2022 when Fiona was the only storm to make landfall in Atlantic Canada that year, but was certainly impactful. Hurricane season runs from June 1st to the end of November, the most activity typically seen in August, September, and October. I'm Mark Hodgins.
0: Coming up in 60 seconds, traffic and weather together. And as well, new research from a Canadian university suggesting BC's Chinook salmon are swimming in contaminants. 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
0: 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Time for Rogers 5G home internet, traffic and weather together on the ones. And with Halifax's most frequent traffic reports, here's Gord Taylor.
3: Both the McDonald and McKay bridges are moving well towards Halifax. A bit of delay in the 102 outbound between Joseph Howe and Dunbrack, and a moderate delay heading into the Winter Street Exchange off the Bedford Highway, but no serious delays there. Woodside Ferry's running on a 30-minute schedule due to maintenance issues. They are offering shuttles. 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On now, conditions in-app. With the latest forecast, here's meteorologist Alistair Alders.
5: A sunny sky today with northwesterly winds, breezy, 30 gusting to 50, 14 degrees. Is the guaranteed high, and then a clear sky tonight with the winds diminishing. The low is 5 degrees, but inland low-lying locations could drop to near 2 degrees, so that means inland low-lying locations have a risk of frost once again overnight. Saturday is mainly sunny with a north wind of 20 to 40 and 16 degrees. For Sunday, sun and high cloud with southwesterlies of 20 to 40 and 17, except 20 inland. And then Monday, cloudy with periods of rain developing in the afternoon and 12 degrees. Today's guaranteed high, 14.
0: 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Well, new research from Simon Fraser University and the Federal Fisheries Department suggesting British Columbia Chinook salmon are swimming in contaminants. Researchers took water and tissue samples from sites in the lower Fraser River estuary and analyzed hundreds of contaminants. Lead author Tanya Brown saying they then ranked which ones posed the biggest risk to the fish.
18: 16 were deemed priority contaminants, and so that means that they exceeded a threshold for aquatic life, suggesting that they had potential for adverse effects.
0: And those contaminants included things like cocaine, antidepressants, and blood pressure medication, which Brown says could potentially hurt both the salmon and the whales that eat them. Coming up after sports, Alberta Premier Danielle Smith says her province will be going to the polls in October to cast their vote on separation, but they won't actually be voting on whether to separate. 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
0: Sunny and 10 degrees in downtown Halifax. Good morning. I'm Shelley Summers. Here are the stories making news this morning. Well, another long-term care home hitting the picket lines today as a province-wide strike continues to drag on. It brings the number of striking members province-wide to roughly 3,500. As well, a bit of a break at the pumps this morning as the Nova Scotia Energy Board makes its weekly adjustment. Price of a liter of regular self-serve gasoline down just over 3 cents, while the price of diesel goes up 2 cents a liter. And coming up after sports, growing controversy over U.S. President Trump's $1.8 billion fund of taxpayer money that could give payouts to political allies. 95.7 News Time, 9:45. Now from Sportsnet Radio, here's Simon Bennett.
14: Well, the Montreal Canadiens coming up back-to-back seven-game series, of course. Carolina's first game in 12 days. They didn't know what hit. The Montreal dominated game one of the Eastern Conference Final, beating Freddie Anderson three times in the game's first 8 minutes, cruising to the 6-2 win. Juraj Slafkovský scored twice. Game two tomorrow. Vegas looks to go up 2-0 in Colorado tonight in the West Final, 9 o'clock on Sportsnet and CBC. The Memorial Cup starts this evening. The host Kelowna Rockets play their first game in a month against the OHL champion Kitchener Rangers. Puck drop out west at 10 o'clock. Usually teams wince at the thought of a bullpen day, but not the Blue Jays. Five pitchers combined in a three-hit shutout as they blanked the New York Yankees 2-0 for a split in the Bronx. Spencer Miles got much of the work in, 4 1/3. Stoney playing Alberta's Adam Macko with his first win. They're back home against the Pirates tonight. 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NBA, the New York Knicks up 2-11 in the Eastern Conference Final. An 18-0 run against the Cavs to take the lead for good in the third quarter. Josh Hart with 26. The Knicks took it 109-93. The Toronto Tempo, a good start, but not so much last night. Crushed 172 by the Lynx of Minnesota and their road trip. And stunning news in the world of auto racing. One of NASCAR's best, Kyle Busch, passed away very suddenly. The two-time Cup Series champ fell ill days after winning a Truck Series race in Dover. Busch was just 41. From the Sports Center, I'm Simon Bennett.
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0: You're listening to 95.7 News Radio. Well, in the U.S., there's growing controversy over U.S. President Trump's $1.8 billion fund of taxpayer money that could give payouts to political allies who claim they were targeted by the Justice Department under President Biden. Democratic Congressman James Wilkinshaw of Virginia tells ABC News Democratic lawmakers are taking steps to block the fund and are finding some support from across the aisle.
25: He set this up because he wants to pay off the people who beat up police officers here at the Capitol on January 6th, to reward them for their political loyalty and trying to help him overturn the results of the election.
0: And the congressman saying that he is finding support from Republicans. Back in our country, Alberta Premier Danielle Smith says Albertans will be going to the polls in October to cast their vote on separation, but they won't actually be voting on whether to separate. Instead, they will be choosing whether or not it's time to hold a binding referendum on quitting Canada. Smith made that announcement in a televised address, saying it's the best solution going forward as Albertans on both sides of the debate have been fighting to be heard.
26: The fact is that between the Forever Canada petition requesting a referendum on Alberta remaining in Canada and the Stay Free Alberta petition requesting a referendum on leaving Canada. Approximately 700,000 Albertans have signed a petition requesting a vote on this issue.
0: The question asks whether Alberta should remain a part of Canada or whether the Alberta government should commence the legal process required to hold a binding provincial referendum. Coming up in 60 seconds, traffic and weather together on the ones, and a British police inquiry into the former Prince Andrew. 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
0: 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Time for Rogers 5G home internet, traffic and weather together on the ones. With Halifax's most frequent traffic reports, here's Gord Taylor.
3: Traffic and parking impacts this weekend as a result of the FIFA World Cup trophy tour hitting Halifax. Today and tomorrow, Halifax Mainland Common Park parking lot will be closed. And tomorrow, parking at BMO Soccer Center will be limited from 8 a.m. till 10 p.m. Parking not permitted on Thomas Rattle Drive due to the event. 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

0: 12 degrees. Tuesday, cloudy to partly sunny skies with a chance of showers and 16. Today's guaranteed high, 14.
1: And right now in downtown Halifax, it's 10. At the airport, 9. Guaranteed high, 14. 95.7 News Radio has traffic and weather together every 10 minutes on the ones in both the morning and the afternoon at 1:11, 21, 31, 41, and 51 minutes past the hour. Recapping our lead story, the number of long-term care workers on strike increasing as another facility hits the picket lines today. Premier Tim Houston has said he wants QPE to take the province's current offer to its members. QPE, meantime, has said it is aiming to get its workers close to earning a living wage. The latest on this and other top stories coming up at 10:30. 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
1: Well, there's a British police inquiry into former Prince Andrew. We get more from reporter Lawrence Brooks.
3: British police have appealed for witnesses in their investigation into alleged offences by Andrew Mountbatten Windsor, including sexual misconduct. Thames Valley Police also said they had been in contact with lawyers for a woman who alleges she was taken to a location in Windsor for sexual purposes in 2010. A police statement said if she wishes to report this to police, it will be taken seriously and handled with care, sensitivity and respect for her privacy. Police are calling for anyone with information about alleged sexual offences, corruption, fraud or the sharing of confidential information to come forward. The 66-year-old former prince was arrested in February and questioned under criminal caution on suspicion of misconduct in public office related to his role as a British trade envoy. Andrew has repeatedly denied wrongdoing in connection with all allegations against him. I'm Lawrence Brooks.
1: Star Wars The Mandalorian and Grogu is out in theaters this weekend. Pedro Pascal once again starring as the Mandalorian bounty hunter in the film, a continuation of the Disney Plus series. He tells ABC News one of his earliest memories of going to the movie theater as a child was to see Star Wars.
4: My earliest memories of going to the movies as a kid is Star Wars. I was born in 75, so there was a re-release of Star Wars before The Empire Strikes Back because I saw it in the movie theater. Obi-Wan Kenobi was decapitated by Darth Vader in my very, very, very early childhood.
1: Star Wars The Mandalorian and Grogu is now playing in theaters. Back in our country, when Victor Ball walks across the stage to collect his mechanical engineering degree at Montreal's École Polytechnique, his service dog, Kopec, will be by his side.
5: The 8-year-old Labrador Bernese Mountain Dog Cross has attended every single class with Ball as a service dog who is trained to help those with autism spectrum disorder. Ball has had a service dog ever since he was 12 and describes Kopec as his sword and shield when it comes to facing the world. He says she is by his side 24 hours a day to calm and comfort him, and she's trained to distract him whenever his stress levels rise. Now he's sharing his story to help give other families hope as he enters the job market and pursues a career as an engineer. Rob Westgate, The Canadian Press.
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1: 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Here's Mike Eppel.
9: March retail spending data in from StatsCan showing a positive showing for retail sales, up 0.9%. But the headline indicates, what was going on behind the scenes in gasoline pricing as retail receipts rose and likely did so again for April because Canadians were paying a lot more to fill up the gas tank. Other components of retail sales fell during the month. Sales were up in just 4 of 9 sectors, led by a 12.5% increase at gasoline stations. Excluding gas, retail sales in Canada actually fell 0.2% month to month for the month of March. So again, you've got

0: this issue of rising gas prices potentially denting other components of the retail economy. The price for gas did come down a little bit last night and is set to fall again tomorrow because the price for oil is sliding. Crude futures this morning at $96 a barrel, down slightly. Oil has dropped $8 from the peak of over $104 middle of the week. Investors showing a little bit of cautious optimism related to the war in the Middle East, the ceasefire, and what's happening with the Strait of Hormuz. Stock futures are up. Dow futures right now at the best level of the morning, pointing to a gain of 336 points, 0.7%. NASDAQ futures up 106, 0.3%. Some of the early leaders include shares of NVIDIA up 0.5%, Intel's up 1%, IBM's up another 2% after a 12.5% gain for IBM yesterday, which helped lift the Dow to an all-time record high. Canadian dollar now down 0.1% at 72.44. Gold is down $24 at 45.18. Bitcoin's down 200 at 77,400. At the Business Center, I'm Mike Eppel.
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8: Well, there's no doubt there's a lot of really terrible things happening in our world these days. We watch, listen, and talk about what's wrong on our planet, and sometimes it can overshadow some of the really good things that are happening out there. This week, Sydney played host to the annual East Coast Music Awards. This is a marquee event on the musical calendar in Atlantic Canada. This is an opportunity to celebrate our vibrant music scene in our part of the world. Sure, just about every region in our country will brag about their vast music scene, and rightly so. But you have to admit that we're blessed with an abundance of talent on the East Coast. And good for the people behind the ECMAs for continuing to celebrate it. Now, we interview artists from time to time on this show, and almost to a person, they'll describe the grind that it is trying to make a living making music. Lots of church basements, small festivals, rain-soaked gigs, and time in the back of a van driving from show to show. I think a celebration of East Coast music is more important now than it's ever been. Back when the ECMAs were first conceived, there wasn't a Spotify, there wasn't a YouTube, there wasn't social media. And while these are all now tools to get music in front, or I guess into people's ears, it also opens the door to an absolute flood of music, noise that East Coast artists must wade through to make enough money to eat. Now, according to data from the streaming service Spotify, 60,000 new songs are added to that service every day. It's been said that we, for generations, do business face-to-face in Atlantic Canada, and it's events like the ECMAs that act as a vehicle for those in the industry to thrive. So kudos to the army of people and the volunteers behind the East Coast Music Awards. Kudos to the local bars, cafes, and restaurants that remain committed to live music, giving artists a place to play. And a big pat on the back to the talented people who make music every day for us to enjoy. It's a big part of who we are, and it's right to celebrate its successes. I'm Dan Allstrand, and that's just my opinion.

0: everybody, and welcome to the fabulous Friday edition of Nova Scotia Today. I'm Dan Allstrand, so very glad you're able to join us on this sunny Friday. What a difference, right? I know I said this yesterday, but it came to shocking reality this morning, getting ready to jump in the vehicle and come to work, going from those temperatures of Wednesday and Thursday of 25 and 30 degrees to 5 degrees this morning, and some places even colder. And it was certainly a shock to the system and a good reminder that, yeah, we're still in May. In fact, Environment Canada has a series of frost warnings in effect for much of the Maritimes for the next 24 hours. We're expecting another cold one tonight. So if you covered things up that you had planted earlier this month or moved the planters or plantings into somewhere safe, you might want to do the same thing again tonight. Looks like we're going to be in for another cool one. The good news is that we're expecting to see sunshine all weekend. What that means, temperatures, winds. We'll have a conversation with our meteorologist, Alistair Alders, as part of our show in hour number three. You no doubt heard yesterday that the Canadian Hurricane Center has issued its annual prediction for how busy they think the season is going to be this year. And it looks like a super El Nino in the waters of the ocean is going to be responsible for a less busy, a slower Atlantic hurricane season than we've seen over the past couple of years, which is a sigh of relief for many, right? We don't like to see these daisy chains, this train of storms that tend to generate kind of off the coast of Africa and then go around the Caribbean and then take aim at our part of the world. Don't like to see them back to back to back to back. But that being said, and I think very rightly so, the folks at the Hurricane Center yesterday saying that it may be a quieter season this year, but that doesn't mean that we should be any less prepared because, right, it only takes that one storm to make its way here or set its sights on our part of the world, and then we're going to have to deal with the after effects of that. Bob Robichaud from the Hurricane Center will be joining us as part of hour number three, so I hope that you can join us here on the program. And we'll ask Bob some questions about it's hard to predict weather, but we were lucky last year, because we didn't get a direct impact here in Nova Scotia. We had some stuff pass off the shore, and I wonder if that's going to be the same deal. Also in the news, the Civilian Review and Complaints Commission of the RCMP released a report on Thursday looking at a case here in Nova Scotia, the case of Susie Butlin. This was a homicide in the Tatamagouche area. And the report, we say this a lot, but this one I think is the definition of scathing at some of the inadequacies that the RCMP handling this case. It started as a sexual assault complaint. Police took a report, didn't follow it up, called it unfounded. Several other calls in the lead up to this tragic death fell on deaf ears. The CRCC, as it's called, the Civilian Review and Complaints Commission, has released. It's a huge report. It's got 72 recommendations on it. And it certainly paints the RCMP in a pretty bad light. And we're going to have a conversation about this in part of hour number one today. The brand new boss for the Nova Scotia RCMP, Assistant Commissioner Dan Morrow, will be joining us on the program. And we're certainly asking some questions about this report and where we go from here. Is we know that the RCMP make up a pretty significant policing model in our province, particularly in the rural areas. Can't go any further without saying congratulations to the Montreal Canadiens and their fans. A big win last night in the first game of the Eastern Conference Final. The Habs showed up. The Hurricanes didn't. Montreal winning that game 6-2 last night. And if you watched any of it, I watched the highlights this morning. It looked like two different teams on the ice. This wasn't the Hurricanes that we have seen kind of steamroll the first two rounds of the playoffs. They looked all out of sorts, and I think it was a combination of them having a bunch of days off and a Montreal Canadian team that is right rolling these days, and some pretty pretty highlight-worthy goals last night. So that series now, Montreal 1-0 on Carolina. On the Western Conference Final, the Golden Knights of Las Vegas, they hold a 1-0 lead in that series. It resumes tonight at 9 o'clock as they take on Nathan MacKinnon and the Colorado Avalanche. And just very quickly before we move out of the sports world, you heard it on the sports today, you no doubt have seen it on social media. For those that follow the sport of NASCAR racing, that community is in shock this morning and in mourning after word emanated out late yesterday evening of the death of Kyle Busch. Kyle Busch is a two-time Cup Series champion. NASCAR, for those of you who don't know, has a bunch of different levels, and Cup is the top level. That's the one with the Daytona 500s and so on and so forth. Is he's won that series twice. He's was the most winningest driver in NASCAR history, if you count the Truck Series and the other series that NASCAR performs in. And we really don't know a lot as to why. We know he was hospitalized on Thursday. It was maybe Wednesday night with an undisclosed condition. Statements came coming up before his death yesterday saying that he wasn't going to be able to compete. It's the big weekend down there this weekend. It's Indy 500 and it's the Coca-Cola 600, and wasn't going to compete. And then just a few hours later, we heard that he had passed away. He had two kids and a wife, and that is an absolute tragedy. So I just wanted to recognize Kyle Busch. He may not have liked what he did on the track. He was an aggressive driver, to say the least, but he was a two-time series champion. Closer to home, QP strike goes growing today. You heard that on the news this morning. Apparently some talks didn't amount to much. We still don't have a deal, an increasing concern. If you were listening to our show yesterday at the end of the open hour, if you missed it, an opportunity to pick it up. You can go onto our website, halifax.citynews.ca, and you can grab our back catalog of all our shows and listen to them again. But we took a call from a concerned citizen yesterday right at the end of the open hour who had a family member in long-term care, and were appalled at some of the conditions that are happening inside the nursing homes as the strike continues to roll along. We know that there's an essential services agreement in place that some of the striking QP members are leaving the picket line to go in to look after the folks that they look after. But we're getting more and more stories of some of the conditions that are creeping up as the strike drags along. The premier yesterday, after his cabinet meeting, saying that he's urging QP to take the government's last offer to its members and have them vote on it. We've spoken with many members of the QP union as this strike is, I think, about 6 weeks now. And they all seem to be up to speed and are all supporting their union. I said yesterday at the end of the show that the only way that we get this thing solved is that we sit around a table and we negotiate a contract. So I'm certainly not a union negotiator, and I'm certainly not a member of that union, but wouldn't it make sense that if the government's argument is that they want the union to bring that to the membership to vote, why not do it? Wouldn't that just end that argument? Wouldn't that, if you're confident that your members are supporting your bargaining group, then do it. Then you got more leverage, right? You say, well, we did. They don't like it. Let's start again. The only way that these things get solved, folks, is through negotiation, and it should be round the table negotiation, because this is an essential service that is vital to the well-being of many people in our province, and the longer that this thing drags on, the more and more tragic this thing is going to end at the end. Gas prices are down this morning, a couple of cents. That's always good news when we see gas prices down. I was looking at oil prices this morning before I came onto the air, and they're sitting. WTI had a pretty good day yesterday. It dropped to below that $100 U.S. a barrel mark, but it's working its way up again this morning. Brent crude is $103 a barrel. Gasoline right now in New York is $3.43 U.S. at the New York Mercantile Exchange. It was good to see that gasoline prices will fall down, but we're still above that $1.90 mark, and I know that it's having a lot of an impact on you. With the warm weather that we had as of late, another wildfire incident yesterday, this one closer to HRM at Lake Echo. The last time I checked, I'd seen that the firefighters managed to get a handle on that fire yesterday and brought it under control before supper time. But it's the second I'm not going to call it major fire, but second significant outbreak that we've seen in the last couple of days. And with sunshine and a lack of precipitation in the forecast, I'm wondering what this weekend's going to bring in store. But I just wanted to send a tip of the Nova Scotia Today ball cap to those firefighters, both at Lake Echo and then fire the day before, who managed to get things under control before they spread out of control. That's a good thing. And finally, very quickly, before we move on to our break, yesterday there was a lot of anticipation about a primetime address by the Premier of Alberta with regards to the ongoing push in that province to separate from the country. So Premier Danielle Smith committing yesterday to have a vote, to have a vote, is kind of the way that I looked at it. They're going to have a referendum in that province on having a, starting the process to have a referendum to separate from the country. So a vote to see if they want to vote. Anyway, but Premier Smith did say yesterday, and I quote, "I ask you to join me to vote for Alberta to remain in Canada and to not give up on our beautiful country." That just a couple of hours after Pierre Poilievre, the leader of the Conservatives here in Canada, said, and I quote, "I stand for a united country and we're going to campaign every day in every way." So the leader of the Conservative Party of Canada thinks that Alberta should stay. The Premier of Alberta said yesterday that she thinks that Alberta can stay. Polling showing that somewhere around 23% of Albertans think that Alberta should go, which is a significant number, but there's still well over 70%, if you follow that poll, that say that it shouldn't. So it might be something you want to talk about when we open up the telephone lines for the Friday Free for All. Alberta separation, a vote to see if they want to have a vote. Going to take a break here. Very glad you're able to spend some time with us on your Friday. When we return, we, of course, will kick off the Friday, the fabulous Friday edition of the program. We were talking about floor crossing earlier this week, a new poll suggesting that only about 6% of voters actually vote for the person that's on the ballot when it comes to federal elections. And I'm going to suggest provincial elections. And the vast majority of people either vote for the party or for the party leader. A conversation with Nathan Cullen, a 15-year member of the member of parliament in Ottawa. He also has served as an MLA in BC and is part of this report that was released. Very glad to be able to speak to him, and we're going to do that right after the break.
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0: been a lot of discussion as of late about parties and people switching parties and teams and what that means for the electorate, to the people that have put their trust in a member of parliament or an MLA to represent their wishes as they travel to Ottawa, or in our case here to Halifax in Nova Scotia, and all of a sudden make a decision that there's some philosophical differences and they can no longer represent the party for which they were elected to represent and switch teams, and suddenly a conservative becomes a liberal, or a liberal becomes a conservative, or an NDP becomes a liberal. The list goes on and on and on. When we had our discussion about floor crossings, we had a pretty good discussion here on our program about what that actually means, and does it matter a lot to the constituent? Because some who called the show say, well, I voted for this politician because I'd like said politician. I like this person. They've been in the community for a long time, and I trust them to do a good job in Ottawa or in Halifax. But new polling out there suggesting that only about 6% of people who cast a ballot in an election are casting a ballot for that individual person. The vast majority of people, when they go to their polling station, are casting a ballot for the party that person is running for to represent, or the party leader of said party. A new paper released called Why Floor Crossing Reveals the Character Flaws of Our Politics and Makes Us All a Little More Cynical. Longtime politician, NDP member of parliament for BC, also sat in the BC provincial legislature as an NDP member. And I'm very pleased to welcome to the show today, Nathan Cullen. Nathan, how are you?
1: Hey, I'm great, thank you.
0: I'm finally glad to see some data to back this up, because it all depends on who you talk to, right? Some will say, no, I vote for this person because I like this person. Mm-hmm. But that isn't a very small minority of people who do that.
1: You are talking to a very rare breed, and they exist, right? I kind of thought of myself as a voter like that. I wanted to know the candidate. It mattered a lot. But the truth is, it's generally a mix, right? It had to line up also with some issues that I cared about, a party that I kind of liked, maybe the leader. Did I like the leader or not? Probably somebody I'd never met, but they leave an impression. And when you ask Canadians, it turns out, it's about 6% of us choose primarily based on the candidate. Most of us, the biggest factors in why we vote for somebody, is got a lot more to do with the party leader. Increasingly, that's been true for the last about generation or so. Mm-hmm. Definitely the party itself. I typically vote this way, or I'm left, or I'm right, or maybe a strong issue that's driving you. And that candidate stands up and says, I represent all those things, and they get your vote. And then that gets real tricky when they say, I don't like my party anymore. Right. Or there's a reason I want to go somewhere else. And forget the fact that they kind of got a contract with voters, and you made an offer, and now you're fundamentally changing that offer in a big way. And many of us, many Canadians, believe if you want to do that, there's a pretty simple solution. That's have a by-election and go back and ask voters if that's actually what they want too. And otherwise, people think probably correctly that the politician's kind of in it for other reasons.
0: Nathan, I've laid it out kind of like a breach of trust, right? You trust somebody, you put your support behind them. You know, you may even put your money behind them, but you marked a ballot for them to go there and do what they promised to do. And when they make that decision philosophically or whatever the reasoning is, then it feels like a breach of trust, doesn't it?
1: It's such an important word. And I was in politics for 20 years. I'm not now. And I actually try to figure out why do we hate politicians so much? Why does Canadians to rate different professions? Politicians is so low.
0: Right.
1: And I actually think because it starts from a place of trust. It's because it's such an important thing, right? Like someone's going to speak on your behalf. They're going to fight for your community. And many of us have had that experience where that trust was broken, either from someone crossing the floor or breaking a promise. And then it kind of ticks us off, and over time that thin trust between voters and those representing us gets thinner and thinner. And when floor crossing happens, you ask Canadians, and it's upwards 70% and more, say, if that happens in my riding, I want that local representative to come back to me as a voter and ask, ask me again. And I did some research, and when people buy a car, there's a lot of factors, you know, price, the brand, right, electric, big truck. The salesperson represents about 4 or 5% of why you buy a truck or a car. Mm-hmm. And so if you went and bought one, you bought a nice Ford 150 and you know, you haul stuff and you come in to pick it up and there's a nice shiny little Prius sitting there, different color, different model. But the salesperson says, I'm the same guy. You should be happy with your purchase. And people are not going to be happy at all. That's not what I asked for. And it's very similar, sadly or otherwise, as to why we vote and how we vote. And so let's not make things more cynical. And there's a fix for this. That's the good thing, is that we can simply change the rules of how our parliament works, and someone would have to go to a by-election or citizen independent if they really feel they can't stay with the party that they got elected with.
0: Nathan, we're almost out of time, but I'd like to get your thoughts on this next question. We know that voter apathy is a thing in Canada, right? It seems to grow every time we have an election, both at the federal, even at the municipal and the provincial levels. Does something like this, when we go through this process of floor crossing, do you think that contributes to voter apathy?
1: 100%. If we're feeling more cynical about something, we don't participate, even though we know it's important. And so then you have fewer and fewer Canadians voting, paying attention. And I actually think that leads to really bad government. When politicians think Canadians are not paying attention, they have to appeal to fewer and fewer people to get reelected. That's bad. You want a politician's a little nervous. You want them paying attention to the whole community, not thinking, I got to aim for 30% of the people that live in my riding and that's it.
0: Right.
1: And so you want to have a more hopeful, more resilient kind of politic and country, then you got to restore faith. You got to know that people are not as trusting as they used to be and work to restore it and not do cynical things like cross the floor just because you feel like it or you want a little more power. So we can fix it. We just have to have politicians a little more courage and understand who they work for.
0: Nathan, very quickly, you're on the outside looking in now, right? That being said, the way that we politic these days is getting much more contact sport-like. Do you miss it?
1: There's days for sure, because when you're in, you're solving problems kind of every day is the ideal, right? People coming to you, they can't figure out what's going on, and you're helping them out. I don't miss the social media environment. I don't miss the nastiness and the bots and all that sort of stuff, because that just feels like a bad, dark place. You know, it doesn't feel like what really brings you into politics, ideally, which is service. You're trying to work with people and represent. And it's not easy to do, but it is so rewarding when it's done well. Our world has got to take a turn, because if our government stinks, it has real results in our lives. Like, folks that say politics don't matter are dreaming in another world from my perspective. And so it's worth fighting for. It's worth trying to restore it. Yeah, I miss it sometimes, but I'm good too. I'm okay in the private sector world. There's a little more time for life, which is good.
0: Nathan, appreciate your time. Have a great weekend.
1: Yeah, you as well. Thanks for the interest.
0: That is Nathan Cullen. He authored this report. It's interesting, and there's some fascinating facts in there, folks. If you want to take a read, just log on to the Fraser Institute's website, and you can find the links to it. I look forward to hearing from you maybe on the open hour about this when we do that in about 30 minutes' time. But first, we'll get an update on what's happening in the news, and on the other side of it, we'll continue our focus on federal politics. Alberta referendum for a referendum. It just feels like this is not going to end anytime soon, and we're not going to have a result that it satisfies anybody anytime soon. A conversation with our good friend from Summa Strategies and Abacus Data. That is Tim Powers, and he is here right after the update.
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0: It is Friday, May the 22nd. Good morning. I'm Blake Priddle in downtown Halifax. It is sunny and 12 degrees. Here's what's making news this hour. Workers at another long-term care home are joining the now six-week-old strike in Nova Scotia. QP said in a news release on Thursday that workers at McGilvery Guest Home in Sydney are expected to be the 35th local to go on strike. It said that it would put nearly 3,500 people on the picket lines. Families of long-term care residents have said the strike has meant fewer baths, more falls, and dietary adjustments for their loved ones. An independent watchdog says the RCMP mishandled a case involving a Nova Scotia woman who had reported being sexually assaulted by a neighbor who later killed her. Days before 58-year-old Susan Butlin was shot in her home, police had dismissed her plea for help. That's according to a report. Her murder happened a month before she told police she had been sexually assaulted by her neighbor. The Mounties said on Thursday that they were reviewing all sexual assault investigations since 2017 involving the lead investigator that did not result in charges. In Alberta, the debate about separation from this country continues. Premier Danielle Smith made an address last night announcing that Albertans will vote this fall about whether to kickstart the process that could result in separation.
10: The fact is that between the Forever Canada petition requesting a referendum on Alberta remaining in Canada and the Stay Free Alberta petition requesting a referendum on leaving Canada, approximately 700,000 Albertans have signed a petition requesting a vote on this issue.
0: If the majority vote yes in October, it would not trigger a separation. Instead, Smith says the vote will help the province decide whether to hold a referendum on separation at some point in the future. Foreign Affairs Minister Anita Anand says she has received information that 12 Canadians were abused while being detained by Israel. The 12 were part of a Gaza flotilla recently intercepted by Israel, and they are now in Turkey. Anand says the people responsible for what she calls appalling abuse must be held accountable. She summoned the Israeli ambassador over the treatment of the Canadians, but Israel's embassy would not comment. 95.7 News Time, 10:33 right now in downtown Halifax. It is sunny and 12 degrees. For more news at any time, you can follow us on X or you can visit our website, halifax.citynews.ca.
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0: Last week, if you were listening to our fabulous Friday edition, our next guest was getting fit and made me feel bad because he was out running, and it wasn't running from somebody. He was doing it because he wanted to. And now he's not out of breath, and he joins us on a Friday. Hello, Tim Powers.
1: Well, Dan, that is true, but now I'm en route to why I was trying to get fit, off to Gander to run their first, you'll like the title of this, Run From Away Race Weekend. So they've done so far well on Come From Away, they have now Run From Away. So me, my sister, my brother-in-law, and nephew are all taking part in Run From Away events tomorrow. So I'm running away from Ottawa to run to Gander.
0: So when you run in Newfoundland in an event like this, Tim, do they recertify your Newfoundland citizenship and you're good to go?
1: Listen, I just have a shot of rum every 5K. I drop a few F-bombs and I'm good to go. They know I'm local then. They know I'm good then.
0: Fair enough. Tim, the big story this week came yesterday, I think, and that is Premier Smith and her televised address last night saying that voters in Alberta are going to have a referendum on having a referendum. That's kind of the way I read into it.
1: Yeah, this thing gets to be a bigger and bigger mess by the day, it seems. I mean, and then she clearly is getting a lot of pushback from, you know, all sides of her party. Usually you have a referendum about something, not a referendum about whether you have a referendum. I think this just creates so much instability and tension. And this is all politically to address those within her party who want to separate from Canada. And she's trying to say, all right, well, I'll give you a chance to ask the question. I mean, you know, I suppose you could try to argue, Dan, oh, this is the ugliest aspect of democracy when you use recall and referendums and all of that. But in the same vein, she's the Federalist Premier of Alberta. She should be either having one question or not entertaining it at all.
0: She said last night, and I'm quoting here, "I ask you to join me to vote for Alberta to remain in Canada and not give up on our beautiful country." That can't play well with that segment of her party that are pushing for this referendum.
1: Indeed, and she needed to say that. I mean, Pierre Poilievre has come out and said that all federal Conservative MPs, as he should be, will be supporting Canada. But why are we even here?
0: Right.
1: Again, this, Danielle, I said this to you last week, you play with matches, you're going to get burned. And now she's about to get burned. I don't see how this plays out well at all, either for her party or for Alberta. I mean, you know, maybe I'm wrong, and which is always happens, and they're big and mature enough to say, oh, yeah, we can handle all this and we'll be fine. But in these uncertain times, you just want to be careful with it all. And she wasn't elected. Let's not forget, her mandate from the people of Alberta was not to separate from Canada. So why is she going? It's not like the PQ in Quebec, who get elected under that mandate often. Why is she going down this path?
0: And you live in the world of polling data, Tim. It seems that the latest numbers that I've been able to cobble together out of Alberta show that the numbers of people that say that they should separate around 20-23% of the population. That means that there's well over 70% of the population, or almost 70% of the population, that don't want to separate.
1: Yeah, and just want to get on with, yeah, sure, Alberta, like every other province in the country. I mean, you had John Hamm years ago,
0: right,
1: who in Nova Scotia had a campaign for fairness. I mean, and that's fair, to keep playing off the word fair. Every province would like a better arrangement with the country. So focus on that. I mean, maybe she thinks she's having some grand master stroke, and you can argue maybe it's working because Carney is, you know, promising pipelines and investment and doing things in Alberta that were never done. But do we need to go to this place to get that stuff?
0: It's interesting that this comes out on the heels of what you were just talking about, Tim. There was a big memorandum signed by the Prime Minister, yeah, and by the Premier about a pipeline. The Prime Minister in BC to try and sell that project to Premier Eby. Alberta's getting some attention these days, attention that they, particularly in the energy sector, that they never have had before.
1: Exactly. But they're also going to put the prime minister in a place where you and I are old enough to remember what happens when governments get focused on national unity. Everything else takes a second, takes a second chair, or not a third chair, or fourth chair, moves way down the ladder. So, you know, Alberta's going to have a lot of other people angry with it, and that's not necessarily helpful. But, yeah, they're getting things. And, again, Smith might argue, hey, look at me. I'm a master chess player. I got a dangling referendum here on one side, but I'm extracting more than any Alberta premier has, maybe since Peter Lougheed or Don Getty has, and look at me. Except that's dangerous. It's reckless.
0: That being said, the focus these days, at least federally, there's lots going on, and obviously the trade negotiations continue with the United States, or at least they're attempting to continue with the United States. This is sucking up a lot of the oxygen, and Mark Carney has kind of shifted off the headline.
1: Yeah, it is, and we need to be focusing on that, too. And we also know, too, don't forget, Dan, you go back a lot to... I mean, we're almost in the summer, but it was last fall. There were all sorts of stories about U.S. groups in Alberta fanning the flames of separatism. All these things do link. And, of course, Daniel Smith went down and talked to Donald Trump, and that wonderful, wonderful person, read the dripping sarcasm here, Kevin O'Leary, and made a spectacle of all of that. But, yeah, we can't lose sight of trade either. It's tough out there. And like I said, when national unity and separatism start getting talked about, whether they be in Alberta, Quebec, or anywhere else, other things slide, and we can't afford the slide.
0: Tim, as I mentioned, you live in a world of polling data. I saw a poll earlier this week that said that 70% of Canadians will support the Montreal Canadiens in this run to the Stanley Cup, regardless if they like the or if they follow the team or not. Can we count Tim Powers in that 70%?
1: Ole, ole, ole. I keep telling you why. You got the news there, the star, Alex Newhook. You know, it's these Atlantic Canadians. You got your man McKinnon in Colorado. He's leading the charge there. They got to win tonight. A new hook getting these overtime winners. If it wasn't for these Atlantic Canadians, our fellow man there, Dan, I mean, what would we have to cheer about in the NHL playoffs?
0: Saw some reporting off of Newfoundland this week. They're calling it New Hook Mania.
1: Oh, my God, it's crazy. And, again, he had an interview with Kyle Bukakis last night, and he keeps talking about Newfoundland. And it's a big deal for us. I mean, it's a big deal for you guys. But Nathan wins another Stanley Cup. That's huge for Nova Scotia because Atlantic Canadians, I mean, you've got Sidney, Marchand, and Nathan there who all have Stanley Cups. But in Atlantic Canada, that's huge because we're a hockey-loving place, and all of these guys are still very loyal to their roots. So if Alex is fortunate enough, if it's McKinnon and Newhook in the finals, Dan, we mightn't be able to talk. We'll be talking between in our relationship.
0: Because we've never been diametrically opposed to anything ever.
1: Never,
0: Tim.
1: On any sporting event, have we, Dan? Never, never.
0: All right, my friend, have a great weekend, and careful when you're running, all right?
1: Yeah. What I do is called old man ambling. I amble to the end, but I'll get there. I'll get there. That's the main thing.
0: As long as there's a glass of rum at the end, right?
1: Every 5K, Dan. That's how it works. Talk to you later.
0: Thanks, Tim. Bye. That's Tim Powers, our friend from Summa Strategies and Abacus Data. You see him on Power and Politics all the time, and he is a much stronger individual than I to go and compete in a competition like that. I said when I left the Army that the only time that I would run would be if somebody's chasing me. Happens on occasion, but not often. We're going to switch to a much more serious tone here when we come back from the break. I mentioned it off the top of the program today. A new report has been released into a tragic homicide here in Nova Scotia. The Civilian Review and Complaints Commission for the RCMP has released a report looking into the case of Susie Butlin and the steps taken by the Mounties in the lead up to that homicide in the years after. And it's, I'll say, not a very flattering report, and lots of questions to be answered. We'll be having a conversation when we come back with the Assistant Commissioner, RCMP's, Nova Scotia RCMP's new commanding officer, Dan Morrill, when we're back.
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0: everybody. Welcome back. The brand new commanding officer of the RCMP here in Nova Scotia has hit the ground running. He's very familiar with our province. He's policed here for several years, but his promotion to the top job comes just as a new report is released that paints the RCMP in rather a negative light from the Civilian Review and Complaints Commission. It dates back almost 9 years ago to a homicide in the Tatamagush area, and it started with a sexual assault complaint made, and I guess the best way to describe it is I'm not going to say ignored, but it certainly wasn't acted upon and then dismissed. And 6 weeks later, the person who made the complaint, a 58-year-old who was killed in a homicide about 6 weeks later, and that is the case that is before this commission. I'm very pleased to welcome to the show today the new boss of the Nova Scotia RCMP, and that's Dan Morrow. How are you, sir?
1: Thanks very much, Dan. I'm doing quite well today, other than the, as you highlighted there, the CRCC's findings. It's not necessarily a good moment for the RCMP here in Nova Scotia, but I definitely appreciate you inviting me here today.
0: Susie Butlin, 6 weeks before her death, Commissioner said to police and filed a report with police that she had been sexually assaulted by her neighbor. The officers, responding officers, took the report, but then this kind of just was dismissed as not even anything that really happened. How can that happen in a case like this?
1: First of all, I just want to acknowledge the CRCC's recommendations there and assure your listeners that we are taking this to heart and we're going to dive into it, learn from it, and we've actually implemented many of the recommendations already. What the report was very critical of, and I agree with, was that a lot of myths associated to sexual assault investigations were relied upon by some of the investigating and supervising officers associated to that investigation. So what we've learned from there is that we've actually increased our training regarding sexual assault investigations. We've added additional supervisor positions throughout the province to add to the governance and accountability for these investigations.
0: What are these myths that are highlighted in this report? What myths that went on to taint this investigation almost from the outset?
1: Yeah. So over my years, I've learned greatly from our advocacy groups that deal with sexual assault victims and sometimes intimate partner violence victims. So some of those associated myths would be conversations surrounding victim blaming or if there's been a delay in reporting a complaint to the police, that is somehow tied to credibility. That has been proven time and time again to be just basically that, a myth.
0: Dan, this obviously leads to a bunch of questions from people particularly in rural Nova Scotia, where the RCMP have been charged with policing those areas of our province. We've seen a number of pretty significant failures from right back from the mass casualty incident through this investigation, which happened before that happened. Is there a trust issue between the people of Nova Scotia and the RCMP because of incidents like this?
1: I acknowledge that there would be some people that would certainly impact their trust within the provincial police force, but I can assure them that we are a professional and accountable agency. As you mentioned, I've been here just shy of two decades now. I've been stationed from the northern parts, had governance over the southern half of the province as well. I would be naive to say that we have not made mistakes along the way. What I can say, though, that we are an agency that will continue to learn and make improvements as emerging crime trends transpire. Thank you.
0: I guess the big question here is do officers now on the front line, do RCMP officers now on the front line, the folks that that deal with these cases day in and day out, do they believe the victims?
1: Absolutely. And that's, I think, thank you for raising this question, because that's one of the biggest points that I want to get out to your listeners, is that I know how hard it is for a victim to come forward, to take that leap of faith, to trust a police agency to listen and provide the reassurances and the trauma-informed approach along with our victim services behind the scenes to support them throughout that judicial process. And while I know that sometimes a victim may not choose the police agency at the first onset, there are other advocacy groups out there that will are sometimes a better option for some of the victims to provide that support and then come forward to the police to take their complaint.
0: You can see how it may be a difficult conversation to have with police, given that this incident and other incidents that we've seen right across the country when it comes to sexual assault and intimate partner violence, people just say, well, I'm not going to report it because they're going to treat me like I'm the bad guy here.
1: Yeah, and that is a very challenging conversation. And in this certain particular incident, yes, there was significant negative findings highlighted within the CRCC reports. But just to try to provide additional context,

0: Premier Houston made that comment. And we've seen a number of murder suicides that were connected to intimate partner violence since that comment was made. So I definitely agree it's a concern.
1: As a frontline police force, what can the RCMP do to help people who may be suffering through intimate partner violence so that we don't get to the point where this case did, where there's an actual homicide at the end of it?
0: I think one of the biggest things that we do is just basically what you're doing today, Dan, is getting the message out there, trying to reduce that stigma, that social stigma associated to intimate partner violence. What a lot of the advocacy studies have found, you know, it may take up to 30 different times before a victim finds the courage or wants to pursue a police investigation. And so we've learned from those advocacy groups. We've provided additional training to our officers surrounding a trauma-informed approach. We have victim case coordinators now that they're civilians, but they work with our advocacy groups just to ensure that the victims are supported throughout the occurrence into the judicial process.
1: Will the RCMP enact all 72 of the recommendations in this report?
0: Yes, absolutely, and we've actually made significant advancements already on them.
1: Susie Butlin's family may be listening to us today, Commissioner Morrow. What's your message to her family and to families of domestic intimate partner violence?
0: Well, specific to Susan Butlin's family, I just wanted to express my sincere condolences, apologize for this, and to assure her, her extended family, friends, community of Bayhead, that I acknowledge the harm that was done within this file.
1: Is there any disciplinary action that happens in the wake of this report to the officers that were on the front line of this?
0: So the findings that were noted within the CRCC's recommendations, those officers have been provided operational guidance, which has been placed on their personnel file. So yes.
1: Operational guidance. I don't understand what that means.
0: Oh, sorry. So operational guidance, as noted within the findings, is additional training. So that has been documented and then verified that they have completed the training and then placed on their personnel file. For instance, one of the recommendations for one of the investigators was to conduct a review of all of the other sexual assault investigations that this person may have conducted. So those investigations are being reviewed by a senior officer to ensure that there hasn't been any similar errors in judgment.
1: So these investigators remain on the job?
0: That's correct. Well, some have retired, but right. Yes.
1: Last question that I have for you today, Assistant Commissioner, is can you assure us that this won't happen again?
0: Public safety is always our concern and our focus here. We promote public safety through various avenues. And I would be naive to say that their mistakes will not occur again in the future. But what I can assure the province of Nova Scotia is that we have put our robust policies and procedures in place and continue to look for additional training mechanisms to assure that public safety is maintained.
1: Assistant Commissioner Dan Moore, appreciate your time. Have a good weekend.
0: Thanks, and you too, Dan.
1: That is the new boss of Nova Scotia RCMP on the heels of a damning report. That report is available on the websites if you want to grab it. The websites of the Civilian Review and Complaints Commission. There are 72 recommendations, and there's some of those recommendations were addressed as part of the Mass Casualty Commission report. So this is another example of how the RCMP have mishandled cases of intimate partner violence in the past, and at the end of the day, it certainly it makes it more difficult, I think, for victims of intimate partner violence to come forward when they read stories like this. I appreciate the time allotted to us from the Assistant Commissioner here on the show. Time for us to take a break. We're going to get an update on the news on the other side of it. It's time for the Friday Free-for-All, the People's Hour, as I like to call it. Your chance to lead the conversation, 902-405-6000, 1-877-801-8255. We're back after the update.
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7: It is Friday, May the 22nd. Good morning. I'm Blake Priddle in downtown Halifax. It is sunny and 12 degrees. Here's what's making news this hour. Workers at another long-term care home are joining the now six-week-old strike in Nova Scotia. QP said in a news release on Thursday that workers at McGilvery Guest House in Sydney are hitting the picket lines. It said that that would put nearly 3,500 people in strike position. Families of long-term care residents have said the strike has meant fewer baths, more falls, and dietary adjustments for their loved ones. An independent watchdog says the RCMP mishandled a case involving a Nova Scotia woman who had reported being sexually assaulted by a neighbor who later killed her. Days before, 58-year-old Susan Butlin was shot in her home. Police had dismissed her plea for help. That's according to a report. Her murder happened a month after she told police she had been sexually assaulted by her neighbor. The Mounties said on Thursday that they are reviewing all sexual assault investigations since 2017 involving the lead investigator that did not result in charges. A new $15 million boat school is now open on the Halifax waterfront. Part of the Maritime Museum of the Atlantic, the school offers hands-on boat building programs and experiences on the water to underserved youth. The program has been delivered in small sheds for about a decade. As Canadian banks get set to report second quarter results next week, analysts expect year-over-year gains despite a challenging operating environment and slow loan growth.
8: Analysts say the banks are likely to post solid growth in earnings per share, but investors will be eager to hear what executives expect for the second half of the year. This quarter is expected to come with an overall uptick in provisions for credit losses, which is the money set aside by banks to cover loans in case of default. The results come against the backdrop of a still uncertain economy, with employment having risen this year, weakened activity in the housing market, and lingering questions over Canada's trade relationship with the United States. Michelle Zedekian, The Canadian Press, Toronto.
7: AP correspondent Lawrence Brooks reports on the British police inquiry into former Prince Andrew.
9: British police have appealed for witnesses in their investigation into alleged offences by Andrew Mountbatten Windsor, including sexual misconduct. Thames Valley Police also said they had been in contact with lawyers for a woman who alleges she was taken to a location in Windsor for sexual purposes in 2010. A police statement said if she wishes to report this to police, it will be taken seriously and handled with care, sensitivity, and respect for her privacy. Police are calling for anyone with information about alleged sexual offences, corruption, fraud, or the sharing of confidential information to come forward. The 66-year-old former prince was arrested in February and questioned under criminal caution on suspicion of misconduct in public office related to his role as a British trade envoy. Andrew has repeatedly denied wrongdoing in connection with all allegations against him. I'm Lawrence Brooks.
7: Secretary of State Marco Rubio says he doubts the prospects of reaching a peaceful resolution with Cuba's current government. AP correspondent Sagar Meghani reports.
10: Secretary of State Marco Rubio says he's doubtful about reaching a diplomatic resolution with Cuba's current government. A day after the U.S. indicted ex-Cuban President Raul Castro, Rubio called his parents' homeland a long-standing national security threat. And while the preference is to resolve differences peacefully,
11: you know, the likelihood of that happening, given who we're dealing with right now, is not high.
10: Rubio and other top Trump aides have met with Cuban officials in recent months to explore better relations, but were unimpressed just yesterday.
12: There won't be escalation. I don't think there needs to be.
10: But today,
13: other presidents have looked at this for 50, 60 years doing something, and it looks like I'll be the one that does it.
10: Sagar Meghani, Washington.
7: 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Right now in downtown Halifax, it is sunny and 13 degrees. 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

0: back. It is the Fabulous Friday edition of the program. And as is tradition, hour number two is the often imitated, never duplicated Friday free-for-all. This is your opportunity to lead the discussion. I like to call this the people's hour. If we talked about something this week that maybe you didn't get a chance to comment on, or you want to restart those discussions, by all means, an opportunity to do so. 902-405-6000 or 1-877-801-8255 is the number. If something there you came across this week that we haven't had a chance to discuss, or you'd like to bring to the discussion, by all means, do that as well. You can shoot me an email, Dan, D-A-N dot Ahlstrand, A-H-L-S-T-R-A-N-D, at rci.rogers.com. Plenty of things on the discussion board, can we call it that, this week that many of you are commenting on. I don't know if you caught the Supper Time News Hour last night, but our good friend Steve Murphy did his editorial, and he was talking about road tolls. Interesting. Not necessarily in the same vein as we were talking about road tolls on Tuesday, but a more of a user pay system rather than tax increases. I know that kind of resonated with many of you. Might be something you want to talk. You might want to talk about this Alberta separation story. We haven't talked a lot about it because, to be quite honest, it's still very early on. And I'm going to go out there onto a limb and say that I don't think that this thing is going to come to the point where we have a vote like we did back in the 90s when Quebec was voting to separate, and how close that referendum was. It was like 51%. I remember those days. I just don't think that it's there. I think that 23%, and again, polls are polls, right? Some believe polls, some don't believe polls. Some believe some polls, some don't believe other polls. But if there's less than 25% support in that province for separation, that means that there's about 75% of people that want to stay in Canada. Premier of Alberta yesterday said that she wants to stay in Canada. Her words were, "I ask you to join me to vote for Alberta to remain in Canada and not to give up on our beautiful country." We know the leader of the other political party, that mainstream party there, is the NDP, and Nenshi has been very adamant against separation. Pierre Poilievre has been pushed on this question for a long time now. He yesterday said that I stand for a united country and we're going to campaign every day, every way. So there's a loud vocal minority of people in Alberta that want to separate, and this story continues to get oxygen. We're hearing stories of outside influence on it, and if they're true or not, I can't answer the question. But I'll be very surprised if we even get to that binding vote. Might be something you want to talk about. 902-405-6000, 1-877-801-8255. Let's begin with Robert this morning. Robert, how are you?
1: Hi, Dan. I'm very well, thank you.
0: What's on your mind?
1: Dan, I got a scenario here to tell you about. I have three sons, mm-hmm. and two of those sons are in hockey.
0: Okay.
1: Now, if Sid Crosby was on their team, he would get the same shift as the worst player on the team.
0: Yep.
1: They all play together. Each line is sent out. Doesn't matter how good you are, how bad you are. They win as a team. They lose as a team.
0: Mm-hmm.
1: You pay your money, you buy your outfits, your skates, your stick, and it's always fun to watch the kids when they're learning as they go through this process.
0: For sure.
1: Now, I have one son in football.
0: Mm-hmm.
1: Completely different. And you pay your money to play. You purchase your cleats and your mouth guard and all your materials to go. You drive them to the practice once a week for like 2 hours or so. And what happens is that these kids with football in the Dartmouth area, they may travel to Truro, they go up to the Valley, and the kids who practice for 2 hours a week go there and they sit on the sideline.
0: Yeah, that's terrible.
1: They don't play them. And you can't talk to the coaches because they don't want to deal with the parents. You can't say, wait now, we paid our money. At the beginning of the season, you promised everybody's going to get equal playing time. And they go there and they stand there watching all the other people on their team play. And they just don't do anything.
0: Robert, can I ask how old your child is that's in football?
1: 12.
0: Okay.
1: And what happens is these coaches, Dan, I don't know how they can do it. They can coach, go back home, look at themselves in the mirror, knowing that they're letting these kids just stand there on the sidelines and not even play. I don't get it. And so the reason I'm calling is I'm hoping that maybe a coach or two could call up and explain to you or explain to me or to everybody else who has kids in football why they do that. And the secondary thing is maybe some of the parents from these kids can call up and to explain their frustration, or maybe they're happy with it. Maybe they want their kids to go practice for 2 hours a week and then travel to Truro or travel to the Valley and not even play, not touch the football. Just doesn't make any sense to me, Dan, unless I'm
0: Robert, I think we lost you there. Just a minute. I think Vanessa pushed the wrong button there. Are you still there, Robert?
1: Yes.
0: Sorry, finish your thought.
1: Yeah, no, I was just going to say, maybe I'm in left field. Maybe I should be playing baseball somewhere, and maybe I'm not getting it. But when I look at this, I could never do that to a kid. I just couldn't. And how these coaches, who are supposed to be trained of some sort, can sit and or stand there and let all these other kids stand there and not play is beyond me.
0: Well, we'll put it out there, Robert. I appreciate it. Have a good weekend, sir.
1: You too, Dan. Thank you very much.
0: 902-405-6000, 1-877-801-8255. That's the number if you've had the same experience or you have a different experience than Robert. By all means, give us a call. I've grew up playing sports, right? I grew up playing football from an early age and in a minor league system, even before high school. I grew up in a bunch of different sports. I didn't play hockey, but I played a bunch of other things. And sometimes I think the competitive spirit of sport takes over for what these things are meant to be, right? 12-year-old kids aren't going to play for the New England Patriots, right? They want to learn. They want to participate. And to have a kid on a sideline, regardless of their ability, at that age, it does more harm than good. We try to encourage our kids to be active. And then when they are and they go to practice every week and they participate in the sport, to stand on the sideline does a whole lot more harm than it does good. Now, maybe there's something in this, I don't know, and I certainly am open to listen to an explanation about this. But at that age and at that level, at 12 years old, everybody should play. When I played in minor, and I hear this, there's Dan on his porch yelling at the clouds again. But when I played in minor football, before I got involved in high school sports, it was mandated from the league that I played in that each player on the roster had to play at least a quarter. And that got everybody involved in the process. It's easy to get wrapped up in trying to win championships and all that things and feel good and everything else. But at the end of the day, they're kids, folks. 902-405-6000, 1-877-801-8255. Back after the break.
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0: Welcome back. Friday Free For All is in flight. Rob sent us an email and it reads, in all of the debates about the Alberta separation referendum, some basic realities have been overlooked. If you want to leave Canada, you have every right to do so, but you don't have the right to take part of Canada's landmass with you. The area of Canada called Alberta doesn't belong to the people who live there. It belongs to the country of Canada. We're not a series of individual nations, despite the popular rhetoric. We are a country. No other country tolerates separatist movements like Canada does. In other countries, this would be simply labeled sedition, and the federal government wouldn't spend time negotiating or trying to convince separatists not to leave. They would ignore this illegitimate referendum and simply state that their country is and will remain indivisible. Canada should do the same. That from Rob this morning. 902-405-6000, 1-877-801-8255. We say hello to Tim. Tim, how are you?
13: Morning, Dan. How are you?
0: I'm good. It's on your mind.
13: Well, the RCMP, you know, there's Portapec, and we all know how that ended. There's a commission. There's a number of recommendations. Then there's now the recent individual who was murdered by her neighbor. There's more right. recommendations. At the end of the day, I'm just, you know, you can't help but wonder who's running the RCMP and is anybody paying attention? You know, an individual files a complaint. The RCMP doesn't do anything, and an individual ends up dead. And the RCMP should simply be embarrassed by their actions or their misactions about, you know, what they're doing, because, you know, I can't figure it out, but, you know, we're paying people a salary to a duty to protect, and yet these individuals time after time are allowing people to put themselves in an adverse position and end up being dead. And it's truly tragic. But, you know, every time I see them now, I start to think, is anybody paying attention to what's going on?
0: For sure, Tim. And I asked the question of the commissioner if anybody lost their job over this, and he said no.
13: Why would you, right? I mean, there's an example of, you know, there was a neglect there, and if nobody lost their job, what's the message being sent by the RCMP? We you know, I can't figure it out, but, you know, at the end of the day, it's truly unfortunate, but, you know, it's cost another woman her life, and unfortunately, until somebody says enough's enough, you know, this mismanagement's going to continue.
0: Thanks, Tim. Have a good weekend. 902-405-6000, 1-877-801-8255. Email from Don says, adults can certainly do their utmost to ruin the fun in minor sports. I'm reminded of a funny story about the issue about 20 years ago. Lacrosse was the fastest growing sport in the United States. Sports Illustrated ran a story about the growth in lacrosse. And as part of the story, a young teenager was interviewed, asked why he started playing lacrosse. And his answer was a classic one. He said, it's the only sport that my parents know nothing about. Nuff said. Says Don. 902-405-6000, 1-877-801-8255. Hello, David.
10: Hi, Dan. I just want to talk about Mark Carney's sort of recent announcement on his plans to double the production of electricity by 2050, I think it was.
0: Correct.
10: And one reason I sort of, supportive of the plan is that I think it's actually practical and something we can achieve. And one big reason for that is that it actually includes natural gas and sort of the planning and generation mix. So the reason why, using Nova Scotia as an example, currently about 40% of our electricity comes from coal. So it would be difficult to replace that coal with alternatives, wind and solar, et cetera, let alone actually double the supply of electricity as well. So it's sort of, but in contrast, you can use natural gas to replace that coal with a much cleaner and more efficient power source. So, take, for example, the Tufts Cove generating plant. That's 30, maybe 40%, I doubt it, efficient at most. Whereas by switching to sort of decentralized, and the reason is the rest of that sort of energy is just wasted in the form of heat. So basically, 60% of the power coming out of its heat, and that's just wasted. So by switching to decentralized electrical production where you can actually make use of that heat, you can achieve levels of 80% efficiency or more. So what that means in terms of the environment is that you're not only switching from a dirtier power source to a cleaner power source, you're also using that power in a much more efficient way. So the net result is about 75% emissions reductions with decentralized combined heat and power systems burning natural gas versus, an old inefficient centralized power plant. But the other important thing is that you're just basically using that power much more efficiently. So rather than all that heat being wasted, 60% of the energy produced by your fuel, you can actually put to use. And, so there's also just significant economic benefits as well. So it's sort of, I think the actual path to sort of not only more sustainable, electrical production, but just more efficient, beneficial is actually, fairly simple. And of course, we need to continue to grow our production of wind and solar power as well, too. But, in the short term, natural gas is a very sort of, what's the word to say? It's an easy to use fuel source. It's one that we have available. And we should definitely include that in our plans.
0: Thanks, David. I appreciate it, sir.
10: Okay, thanks, Dan. You too. Bye-bye.
0: 902-405-6000, 1-877-801-8255. Prime Minister Carney said he wants to increase the transmission capacity, right? And he wants to connect everybody up, which is the important part, I think. And to David's point, natural gas is an alternative to electrical generation. But we also have to make sure that the infrastructure is in place to use Canadian natural gas, not import this gas from away so that we can make electricity. We have an abundance of it. Sometimes we don't take advantage of our own natural resources. And we know that that gas and natural gas is certainly on the radar, and wind on the radar of Nova Scotia's premier as we go through the energy struggles, right? 902-405-6000, 1-877-801-8255. Keith writes, if care homes are understaffed due to the strike, is there sufficient working staff in the building to evacuate residents in an emergency, like a fire? Are provincial standards for emergency evacuation being met by the home? And that is from Keith. Keith, I don't know the answer to that. I would assume that when these essential services agreements are negotiated, that provincial standards when it comes to safety would have to be met. Maybe I'm naive, but I would think that would be what would need to be done. But boy, are we hearing stories about some of the other services that aren't necessarily quote unquote essential. We had a caller yesterday that kind of put the exclamation point on what's happening to one of her family members inside those homes. Again, I urge everybody to just get back to the table. I know it's tough, but let's end this thing because, boy, there's a lot of people who are suffering because of this ongoing labor impasse at our long-term care homes in Nova Scotia. 902-405-6000, 1-877-801-8255. Before we get back to the phones, an email from Earl who writes, hey, Dan, reference to the caller talking about kids not getting to play. My son also played for the Dartmouth Destroyers. He never touched the football once all year. He went to every practice, worked hard. We traveled. Even when the score was 30-0, he still never played. It was very sad to watch. And nothing is more discouraging than to stand on the sidelines and watch your buddies play. It is, it's tough. And particularly at that level. Again, I go back to say, 12 years old, This isn't the National Football League or the Canadian Football League or AUS football. This is kids, and they don't develop if you keep them on the bench. Just the way it is. Friday Free For All will continue. We're going to get a break here for the news. We're getting an update on what's happening out there. We'll take your calls for the next 30 minutes. This is the People's Hour, folks. This is your chance to lead the conversation. 902-405-6000, 1-877-801-8255. You can join the conversation as well by email. The address is dan.allstrand, A-H-L-S-T-R-A-N-D, at rci.rogers.com. 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
28: 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In Game 1, the top-seeded Avalanche suffered just their second loss of the playoffs and their first on home ice. Mitch Marner led the way as Vegas delivered a statement road win to set the tone in the series.
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30: It's Friday, May 22nd. Good morning, I'm Mark Hodgins. Right now in downtown Halifax, we've got mostly sunny skies out there, and it's 13 degrees. Here's the 95.7 News Radio top story. Workers at another long-term care home are now joining the six-week-old strike here in Nova Scotia. QP saying in a news release, workers at McGilvery Guest House in Sydney were expected to be the 35th local to go on strike as of 7 o'clock this morning. It said that would put nearly 3,500 people now on the picket lines. Families of long-term care residents have said the strike has meant fewer baths, more falls, and dietary adjustments for their loved ones. An independent watchdog says the RCMP mishandled every aspect of a case involving a Nova Scotia woman who had reported being sexually assaulted by a neighbor who later killed her. Days before 58-year-old Susan Butlin was shot in her home, police had dismissed her plea for help, according to the report. Her murder happened a month after she first told police she'd been sexually assaulted by her neighbor. The Mounties said yesterday they are reviewing all sexual assault investigations since 2017 involving that lead investigator that did not result in any charges. Elsewhere in the country today, it will be a referendum for a referendum on Alberta separation. Albertans will be asked this fall if they support the idea of holding an official vote on whether to stay part of Canada. Mike Apple has an explanation from the Business Centre.
1: Alberta Premier Danielle Smith says the province will add a 10th question to an October 19th referendum asking Albertans whether an official separation referendum should be held at a later date. During a televised address, Smith outlined the new question as a way to hear the hundreds of thousands of Albertans who have signed petitions arguing both for and against.
4: This question will also ensure the 700,000 signatories to both the Forever Canada petition and the Stay Free Alberta petition are respected and the will of Albertans is heard.
1: Steve Paikin from Paikin on Politics on Breakfast Television this morning said it's an interesting situation for Smith, who says her party will vote for Alberta to stay as part of Canada.
5: The only other referendums we've had in Canada on this kind of a question were put by separatist governments in Quebec saying we want to leave. Here's a premier of Canada putting the question to Albertans but saying we want to stay.
1: Federal Conservative leader Pierre Poilievre says all members of his Alberta caucus will also vote against separation. At the Business Center, I'm Mike Apple.
30: As well today, it's the end of an era for late-night TV. Eva Franciscato's with more on the series finale of The Late Show with Stephen Colbert.
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6: Maybe I could be your last guest. 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
30: 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It is sunny and it's 13 degrees. I'm Mark Hodgins. 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

0: Back. Friday free-for-all continuing. Lines are open. 902-405-6000, 1-877-801-8255. And it is the people's hour, right? This is the Friday free-for-all. You get to lead the discussion. Let's go to the phones and kick things off again with Greg. Greg, how are you?
1: How you doing, Dan?
0: Good. What's on your mind, sir?
1: I just got to say, you know, you're doing a very good, very good job, and they haven't missed a beat, and your show is informative, good, and you know, it's really nice. I'm glad to see that you're settling in there.
0: Thank
1: good
0: you, sir. You. I appreciate that. Thank you.
1: And as for go Habs, go!
0: Like you butter me up, and then you slice me down, Greg. Come on.
1: Yeah, but the thing is, though. I mean, they're the only Canadian team left. You figured the rest of Canada would kind of get behind them. They won last night, you know?
0: They did. I know they did. They won last night. It was 6-2 last night.
1: Yeah, and the thing is, Sportsnet said, oh, no, this is going to be four games straight, the Hurricanes. I guess they were wrong. What do you think?
0: Well, they certainly were. Well, they certainly proved it last night.
1: Just remember, the last team, Canadian team, to win the Stanley Cup was the Montreal Canadiens.
0: 1993. You are correct.
1: You know, and... You know, I mean, it'd be nice if the rest of Canada would say, okay, I know people don't like the Habs. I walk around here with my Habs thing on, and, you know, well, I'm Sidney Crosby guy, and I'm this. Right. Good, great. I'm a Habs guy. You know, it'd be nice if one Leaf fan came to me and said, well, you Habs. I said, by the way, where are you Leafs now? On the first tee?
0: Been there for many, many years, Greg. Since 67, yeah, we've been golfing.
1: Yeah, but the thing is that it'd be nice if people. I mean, come on, they won last night. They weren't supposed to win, and they weren't supposed to beat Tampa. They weren't supposed to beat Buffalo, and you know, I mean, hey,
0: Jim called up
1: and
0: of the same thing that you're talking to me about, Greg, and I asked him this question. I'll ask you this question: if roles were reversed, if we were in the Eastern Conference Final and it was the Toronto Maple Leafs, would you put a Leafs jersey on?
1: I would root for the Leafs. Yes, I would.
0: Really?
1: Because they are the last Canadian team there. Yeah, come on. You know, I may not like the Leafs, but the thing is, I'd root for them. Yes, you'd like to see a Canadian team win a cup. Doesn't matter if it's Montreal, Toronto, Edmonton, Winnipeg, Vancouver, all the bunch. You want to see a Canadian team win. And that's what I would do. Me, I would personally say, yeah, I would root for the Leafs. Yes.
0: Well, I can send you some Leafs. I'll send you my Leafs hat, Greg, if you need one.
1: Yeah. But I'm just saying, you know, you get behind the team that's left.
0: Yeah,
1: that's Canadian team. That's what I look at.
0: I just can't.
1: But anyway, I'll let you go.
0: All right, man.
1: You're doing a very good job.
0: Thank
1: Dan.
0: You.
1: You're doing a good job, bud.
0: Appreciate it. Thanks. Have a good weekend. 902-405-6000, 1-877-801-8255. Greg is not in the minority. Polling out earlier this week suggesting that 70% of Canadians that participated. Should be and would be pulling for the Montreal Canadiens in the Stanley Cup final, but that means 30% won't, and I have to count myself in the 30%. I just can't, and I've said it, and I'll say it just very quickly once again that for me when I'm watching a sport, be it hockey, be it football, be it soccer, whatever, and the team that I am a supporter of is either eliminated. Or in Toronto's case, didn't make the playoffs this year, then you know I have a passing interest in what's happening in the hockey playoffs, but I certainly wouldn't call myself a supporter of anybody really. I'd like to see a Canadian team win a Stanley Cup. It would be nice to see the Stanley Cup come back to the border, but I didn't pull for the Oilers for the last 2 years when they made the cup final. Calgary was before that, and the list goes on. I'm just not a hockey fan, even though I've been supporting the Toronto Maple Leafs for my entire life. Maybe that is why I support the Toronto Maple Leafs for so long, because I'm not a hockey fan. Anyway, back to the email. It is this one comes to us from Gary. And it reads, hey, Dan, to help answer the caller's question on why some kids just practice and don't get into football games, football and minor sports at a young age is different than most sports. Hockey, soccer, basketball, baseball, there is different levels for each age group. There's a single A, double A, triple A, and rec. And in essence, if a child lacks some skills in hockey, he'll play rec or single A, the same as baseball, soccer, or basketball if there's demand there. But there aren't various levels for age groups and football programs that kids can be slotted into in most areas. Take many kids and generally play the more skilled players at each position until football develops a similar structure. So there can be different levels for each age group. This won't change. Soccer, baseball, hockey, etc. would have the same parent complaints if they didn't have various skill levels for each group. That comes to us from Gary. And I do understand that, Gary, but we also lose sight that minor sports is a developmental area. How can you possibly develop skills if you practice but don't play? It's just a simple question. How does that work? Back to the email bag, and this one comes to us from Sean. It says, hey, Dan, I've been listening to the discussions about potholes, paving, and overall road quality. I think the part of the problem originates with the material being used, not new asphalt, but recycled asphalt. Original asphalt gets laid down. Over time, it wears, cracks, and potholes form. Years ago, another layer of asphalt was added to get a renewed surface. Now, the existing asphalt is ground up and reused in an effort to save money. My opinion, the problem is that the recycled asphalt is contaminated with things like dirt, rubber, paint, I'll say road salt, gasoline, oil, make the overall composition much weaker and quicker to fail. Also, the asphalt base that is recycled asphalt is laid, also contaminated, so the bond between the tubes compromised from start, and the delamination happens, creating potholes. Just my thoughts. We had a fellow called the show a couple times this week when we were talking about these potholes that that laid it out, that there's a method where you have to mill down the existing concrete and I think you said plane it, and then you repave it so that the bond adheres. Just dropping asphalt and driving it over, I think you said, with a truck tire to tamp it down doesn't do the purpose. It really is, when you start to talk about it, you can really see it when you're out on the roads and you don't have to drive very far and you don't even have to get onto the 100 series of highways. It's a patch on patch on patch on patch. And I think if we were to be serious about repaving our roads and getting them fixed to a point where everybody's happy, it would be extremely expensive because they've gotten to a point where they're just patches on patches. And I don't know what the answer is, because if we were to fix all the roads to that A-class standard here, imagine what that would cost. Now, could we find money from other sources within the city, within the province? I don't think there's any doubt about that. But something has to be done, because it certainly isn't what we're doing now just isn't working. Let's go back to the phones. We say hello to Wendell. Wendell, how are you?
2: Morning, Dan. Doing okay. How about yourself?
0: Good. What's on your mind, sir?
2: Well, you were just talking about it, so I'm going to continue on about potholes. This city, I can only describe it as an absolute disgrace. I mean, the roads are worse than third world. And heading out to Bayers Lake, just as you make the sharp turn around the corner to go into Costco, there was one on the left side of the road there that, honestly, if somebody hit that, I think they could come pretty close to totaling their car. But what I wanted to mention, Dan, is years ago, I saw a video of this machine, and it was the slickest thing I've ever seen. It was a truck, and it was a single operator rather than road crews out there. You've got eight people, seven of them standing around leaning on shovels and one guy doing a little bit of work. And this truck would come in. It had a tower on the back, and it would hover over the pothole. And a laser unit came down and took a picture of the outline of the pothole.
0: Mm-hmm.
2: And then another unit came down and routed out all of the rough edges of the pothole and made it a nice, smooth area. Didn't matter the shape, round, square, or irregular. And then a few minutes later, another piece came down, and it dropped a perfectly matching plug into that pothole, all sealed and ready to go, and off it went to the next one. And I've seen some different versions of that, but they all seem to have an arm that comes out to the front, and they spray some stuff in there. But I've never seen one that operated as slick as this one. And I just wonder why we don't invest in something like that, that, you know, is a one-person operator, and you know, get people out there and fix up some of our damn streets. I mean, the what we pay in taxes is just outrageous, and what we get in return is nothing.
0: Thanks, Wendell. Have a great weekend.
2: Yeah, you too, Dan. Thanks. Bye-bye.
0: 902-405-6000, 1-877-801-8255. Quickly before we take the break, this one comes to us from Paul. It says, Dear Dan, I coached my daughter's soccer from under 8 to under 16. My goals were simple and clear. Let the kids play and have fun and learn respect. There were no foul language and the objectives of every game. The participants played regardless of athletic ability. By doing this, kids learned everlasting friendships. We won several championships, and more importantly, kids were able to smile and say that it was a blast. Coaches need to be more recreational than competitive. It's for the kids and not the coach. We're back after the break.
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0: Story. Welcome back. Friday Free For All continues. 902-405-6000, 1-877-801-8255. That's the number if you want to join the conversation. You can also shoot me an email, Dan, D-A-N dot Allstrand, A-H-L, S-T-R-A-N-D, at rci.rogers.com. Mark writes, I agree that kids shouldn't sit on the bench all day, but there's nothing to be said about working hard and earning your spot. I coached kids, and some were so lazy that they didn't deserve a second of game time. All they did was complain that they were missing Saturday cartoons. I was a babysitter for those kids, and while the other kids on the team actually wanted to play, they are kids, and they need to learn that not everyone's going to give them everything or in equal proportions in their life. And he writes, change my mind. I think our last emailer changed your mind. At least changed my mind on it. Right? They're 12. Dude. They're 12 years old. And they might be lazy and they may not be motivated because they know, according to your email, they're not going to see a second of game time. If you went and practiced hard and went and participated in everything and every time you went to play, you watch your buddies going out there and having fun and you know you're going to sit on the bench, of course you're going to be lazy. It's all about learning, and they're not going from the Dartmouth Destroyers to the New England Patriots, folks. Right? Anyway, Mark, I appreciate the email. 902-405-6000, 1-877-801-8255. Adriano, how are you?
1: I'm doing well, Dan. How are you?
0: I'm good. What's on your mind?
1: Thanks for taking my call. Yeah, I agree with the other callers that mentioned about the pothole situation here in Adriana, and it's really, really, really bad. And somebody just called and said it's worse than a third world country. Well, I'm from Brazil originally, and I can guarantee you he's absolutely right. It's way worse than it used to be back home in Brazil, and it's just ridiculous.
0: Wow.
1: But the thing I wanted to talk to you about actually is this new, which kind of might help with gathering funds to get our roads fixed, but the government is approaching this the wrong way. It's this new levy on electric vehicles and hybrid vehicles.
0: Right.
1: I drive an electric car and I also have a hybrid vehicle. I'm all in for the savings and environmental conscience, but I do agree that like as driving an electric car, I don't pay any taxes because I don't have to fill up, right?
0: Yes.
1: So I do agree with the taxes on that. I just feel like the approach that they're having on it is really, really, really wrong. Charging a flat fee every 2 years and not even differentiating what a plug-in hybrid is versus a regular hybrid vehicle is just, it's stupid. Like $250 on top of what I already pay on gases because I still have to gas up my hybrid car.
0: Right.
1: Right? So they have the right idea. People who drive more economical cars or electric vehicles should also contribute. I'm all for it. But then again, this is not the right approach. This is just plain robbery in my mind. It's way too much money. They should charge us as to how much you drive on the roads and not a flat fee.
0: Adriano,
1: so basically right now,
0: you have to be laughing at all us gassers these days with your EV, right? Given that we're paying $1.90 or $1.92 for gas?
1: I haven't touched my hybrid car in 2 months. I haven't driven it. I just turn it on so the battery doesn't die, and then right. I just plug my car at the end of the week. It's $10 to charge my car, and that's it.
0: Wow. Wow. You.
1: I'm all for fixing the roads, but not the way they're going to do it. Like, come October, this is going to be a mess for people who are conscious, you know?
0: Yeah. Adriano, appreciate it, my friend. Have a good weekend.
1: Thank you. You as well.
0: 902-405-6000, 1-877-801-8255, $10 to fill up the car. Like EVs or not, in today's world at $1.90, what is it, $1.92 now, $1.93 for gasoline? Anyway, email says, good morning, Dan. Just wanted to say that after hearing the lady speaking about her mother-in-law's horrible treatment in a facility during yesterday's open hour, I was so outraged and appalled that I immediately picked up the phone and called Barbara Adams, who's the Minister for Seniors and Long-Term Care Facilities in the province. Naturally, I got her voicemail, but I did make sure I got across my point about how disgusted I was at this and how it was happening. I said something has to give here. People need to get back to the table to negotiate, to get workers back to doing their jobs. looking after the most vulnerable in our communities. I even stated that perhaps the military needs to be brought in to care for these poor folks and clean up the mess like they did in Quebec during the nursing home, in nursing homes during COVID. This should definitely not be happening. It's horrid. And anyway, she says, thank you. Love the show. And that's from Carolyn. It was certainly an eye opener, and we've heard the stories, and we continue to hear the stories.

0: that they would use that and has a machine that would do that as well. But at the end of the day, what we need to come up with a solution, I think, because as I said earlier, the way that we do it now just isn't working. The politics, I think Steve Murphy told me this once, the politics of pavement, as it's called, is a longstanding tradition here in our part of the world. That was hearkening back to the days of gravel roads turning into paved roads, right? As a thank you to different jurisdictions during elections or whatever. But this is a problem that everybody has, and I don't think there's anybody happy with the state of the roads in our part of the world, in the city or even on the 100 series of highways. And the consensus through our week of debate on it has been that we need to start to hold our politicians, our political leaders to account. And this is how we do it. Thanks to you all who picked up the phone, dialed the numbers, joined the conversation. I truly appreciate it. We're going to take a break. We're going to get an update on the news. I'm going to get another cup of coffee. And then on the other side of it, we've talked about tuitions. We've talked about youth unemployment when it comes to the ability to generate money, to go back to school. But if they are able to do that, and they, by I mean as students, well, where are they going to live? We're seeing more data that's suggesting that our country and Nova Scotia itself has a big student homelessness problem. A lot of kids are couch surfing because they have nowhere to live when they come to post-secondary education into institutions like our schools here. A conversation with a counselor and researcher over there at the Nova Scotia Community College, Lisa Mader, after the news.
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8: It is Friday, May 22nd. Good afternoon. I'm Mark Hodgins. Right now in downtown Halifax, we've got sunshine and it's 13 degrees. Here's the 95.7 News Radio top story. Two Nova Scotia ministers are applauding a Supreme Court of Canada ruling about intimate partner violence. The minister responsible for justice and the Advisory Council on the Status of Women say the ruling recognizes the role of coercion and control in intimate partner violence. Scott Armstrong and Leah Martin say Canada's top court has created a clearer path now for survivors to seek justice through civil courts. They say the decision reflects the complex and cumulative effects of intimate partner violence. In other

0: News, an independent watchdog says the RCMP mishandled every aspect of a case involving a Nova Scotia woman who had told police she was sexually assaulted by a neighbor who later killed her. In 2017, Susan Butland reported to police that Ernie Ross Duggan, also known as Junior, had sexually assaulted her and was harassing and intimidating her. But police told Butland there were no grounds to lay criminal charges and instructed her to apply for a peace bond. But a month later, Duggan fatally shot Butland inside her home. A bit of a break at the gas pumps this morning as the Nova Scotia Energy Board makes its weekly adjustment. The price for a regular liter of a regular self-serve gasoline is down 3.4 cents to 192.8. The same can't be said on the diesel side, that going up 2 cents to 218.1. This time last year, gasoline was at $1.45 and diesel was at $1.41. Elsewhere in the country, Alberta Premier Danielle Smith has announced this October's vote is going to include a question about a possible separation. It is going to ask Albertans if the province should hold a binding referendum on separation at a later date. Smith spoke about that move in a televised address yesterday, saying she has been clear from the start on where she stands.
1: I have repeatedly stated that the position of the UCP caucus and UCP government is to build a strong and sovereign Alberta within a united Canada. I have never deviated from that position, and I will not do so now. I will therefore be voting for Alberta to remain in Canada while continuing to work each and every day to restore and strengthen provincial rights under the Canadian Constitution.
0: The opposition NDP says Smith's claim that she supports remaining in Canada seems off, citing that her government has changed the rules to get separation onto the ballot and to appease hardliners in her party. Smith is set to hold a news conference today about the referendum question. The head of the World Health Organization is upgrading the risk assessment for the Ebola outbreak in Congo. The director general saying the illness poses a very high risk within Congo, but he tells reporters the risk of the rare and deadly Ebola type spreading globally remains low. The WHO counts almost 750 suspected cases and more than 170 suspected deaths. And the Late Show with Stephen Colbert is now over. Eva Francescato has more on the host's final night at the iconic Ed Sullivan Theater.
2: Stephen Colbert's final guest was Paul McCartney, who closed out the show with the Beatles song Hello, Goodbye. Bryan Cranston, Paul Rudd, and Tim Meadows made cameos and joked about not being the final guest.
3: Screw you, Colbert! You know what? You got what you deserve.
2: On social media, Jimmy Fallon, Jimmy Kimmel, and community star Yvette Nicole Brown were among those sharing well wishes and calling out the network for silencing Colbert. CBS cited economic reasons for the cancellation, but critics have argued political pressure from the Trump administration played a role.
4: Have a good show. Thanks for being here. And let's do it, y'all.
2: Jane Fonda said he made us laugh and he never flinched. Mark Ruffalo said you stood up courageously, even when it cost you personally. And Ben Stiller wrote, this was so emotional. I'm Eva Frajascados.
0: 95.7 News Time, 12:05. Right now in downtown Halifax, it is sunny and it's 13 degrees. I'm Mark Hodgins. For more news, you can follow us on Twitter or head to our website, halifax.citynews.ca.
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0: some new research out there dealing with post-secondary education and students, and it was centered here in Nova Scotia and in Alberta, and it has determined that there is a significant portion of Canadian post-secondary students who are experiencing some form of homelessness. That can go anywhere from not having a place to sleep to couch surfing, moving from place to place because they're either unable to find or unable to afford accommodation as they're going through their post-secondary education. I'm very pleased to welcome to the show today one of the people that worked on this, joining us from Nova Scotia Community College. That's NSCC counselor and researcher Lisa Mader. Lisa, how are you?
1: I'm good, thank you very much.
0: Did this surprise you that that number was so big across the country, that there are well over 25 or 23% of students that are going to university or to community college that are effectively homeless?
1: I don't think so, given the state of housing precarity in general for our society these days. I feel our students were increasingly more and more at risk for being faced with this issue themselves, especially over the last 5 or 6 years.
0: What's the overarching problem here, Lisa? Is it a lack of appropriate places to stay? Is it affordability? Is it a combination of both?
1: Yeah, well, for our students who participated in our research, financial issues were clearly the largest barrier. 37% of folks were experiencing just not an ability to afford their rent. 31% were relying on student loans, and we know our student loan system still isn't maybe on par with the cost of living, and 50% or more of our students had to work either full-time or part-time as they went to school. So that is one of the main issues, but another really large issue for our students is domestic violence or domestic conflict within their household. That was about 27% of our students were faced with that issue as a reason for loss of their homes, and also just internal family struggles in their situations.
0: Do the post-secondary institutions play a role in this, Lisa? And the reason I ask that is that we know that that universities and colleges have provided student housing, but obviously don't have enough stock to live up to the amount of students that they have.
1: Mm-hmm. Yeah, for sure. I mean, I think collectively we all have a responsibility to help this issue. We know campus housing isn't quite enough. We were lucky at NSCC to get more government funding secured in the most recent years to add more campus housing to our campuses. So now 6 out of our 12 campuses have student housing, which is wonderful. But there still remains the issue of whether even that housing option is affordable for our students.
0: Student housing isn't affordable. That really says something. If residence isn't affordable for kids, yeah. that certainly puts an exclamation point on this, doesn't it?
1: It's a huge barrier. And one of the things we did develop out of our work is an institutional toolkit to offer recommendations for institutions on what they could be doing to help address this issue. And one of those could be having emergency housing established at each institution. So at least if a student was faced with an unsafe, immediate crisis housing situation, they could be housed in that program.
0: And this not only a housing issue, hearing and reading a lot of students that you talk to are having to visit food banks just in order to not only live but to eat.
1: Yes, in our study, the Nova Scotia portion, 50% of our students were using the campus food banks at the time that they were faced with housing precarities.
0: So, 50?
1: 50% here in Nova Scotia, yeah.
0: That's incredible.
1: Yeah, students are struggling, and I don't know that the situation is getting any better anytime soon, but I think at least for us at the Nova Scotia Community College, bringing more of an awareness of the issue to the forefront for staff and faculty to be able to guide students to the right supports, and for students to be able to know they're not alone, it's not an isolated issue, that the destigmatization of homelessness in general across our societies, I think, is something we all need to work towards.
0: Is this keeping students from completing their education?
1: Well, it certainly isn't helping. Certainly isn't helping their grades. In Nova Scotia, 76% of our students had missed classes And 48% of students identified housing instability as the biggest barrier to them getting good grades. So we didn't quite track who finished and who didn't, but given those stats, you can imagine how some people may not have been successful in their studies.
0: You mentioned this a little bit earlier, Lisa. It doesn't look like things are going to improve, at least in the short term.
1: Yeah, well, we all need to step up, and that includes our government funding and community partners. I think landlords being able to offer decent rental rates to students. Students did mention maybe having a government enforced student rent caps on student rents. We do see a little bit of leveling out of rental student housing rentals across the city. I think Killam has been sort of one of the people championing that. But we still have a long way to go. Even just in rental subsidies themselves, our students are not eligible to apply for those here in Nova Scotia unless they have a disability. So again, that's another barrier, but I think we could try to remove that.
0: A lot of students rely on, and you mentioned this earlier in our interview, the student loans and student financing. Is there a role for the government to play in those levels to try and help alleviate the situation?
1: Yeah, absolutely. I know they have improved some of the loan rates for students, but I think there's still a pretty wide gap between what students can afford living on that loan and the cost of living, food, gas,
0: right.
1: Housing, all of it. Yeah.
0: You're going to present your findings at the Big Thinking Summit in Edmonton at the beginning of June. Do you hope that the decision makers are there and take it in?
1: Yeah, one of our lead research associates, Emily Berg, she's in Edmonton. She's actually going to be presenting our work on behalf of our big team. I do hope there'll be policymakers, community leaders, government representation to help shape some better policies around student housing and what institutions are given in terms of support to be able to provide more housing supports and services for our students. Even just having housing support workers on each campus could be a major addition to what we can offer our students with this issue.
0: Lisa, appreciate your time. Have a good weekend.
1: Yes, you as well. Thanks, Dan.
0: That's Lisa Mader from NSCC. 50% of students surveyed as part of this study said that they had accessed at least the campus food bank. 50, that's half. Now, you're all sitting back remembering your days in post-secondary institutions. I certainly do. And maybe the diet wasn't necessarily the best at times where you got your affinity for ramen noodles and for Kraft dinner, right? But that's a huge number. And we know affordability is an issue here, particularly in Nova Scotia. Time to switch gears a little bit. We're going to take a break when we come back. The hurricane season predictions are out. We'll speak with the fellow that I call the Hurricane Whisperer. And that is Environment Canada's, the National Hurricane Center's very own. That's the Canadian Hurricane Center's very own, Bob Robichaud, when we come back.
2: 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We'll be back in a moment.
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0: It's right around the corner, folks, and that is hurricane season. We know that our part of the world is susceptible to having impacts from these monstrous-sized storms. The predictions are out, and there may be a little bit of good news in the predictions this year, but I will echo the sentiments of some of the forecasters yesterday who said, yeah, it might be a slower season this year, but all we need is one to hit the region, and we can be in a world of hurt like we've been in the past. I'm very pleased to welcome back from the Canadian Hurricane Center a friend of our show, the Hurricane Whisperer, as I call him. Hello, Bob Robichaud.
1: Hi, Dan. How are you?
0: Good. It seems like the only time we ever talk is about hurricanes these days.
1: Yeah, it's only about bad stuff usually.
0: Okay, Bob, the prediction's out. Let's get that out there. It looks like some of the events happening in the ocean waters are going to slow things down a bit this year.
1: Yeah, hopefully that's the case. Basically, NOAA came out with their outlook yesterday, and they're like I say, there's multiple agencies who try and predict the number of storms that are going to be out there. We only look at a select few, really. Those who have been doing it for a long time. NOAA is one. Colorado State is another. So NOAA came out with their outlook for this season yesterday. They're calling for 8 to 14. Named storms, and the average in the Atlantic is 14, 3 to 6 hurricanes, and the average is 7, and 1 to 3 major hurricanes, where the average is 3. So basically, they're looking at a 90% probability, so fairly confident that it's going to be either close to average or below average, only a 10% chance that it's going to end up being above average.
0: Bob, I know there's a million factors that you all look at when it comes to these storms and the potential for these storms. But I'm hearing a lot about El Nino and or El Nina. And why is that? And how does that impact the development of these tropical weather systems?
1: So, yeah, El Nino is what we're looking at developing over the course of the next few weeks into several months. And what that is essentially is an abnormally warm patch of water in the equatorial Pacific. So it's a naturally occurring phenomenon. It occurs every 3 to 7 years, sometimes a little more, sometimes a little less than that. And what that essentially does is it changes the configuration or the shape of the jet stream. So if you look at the jet stream that flows from west to east, so areas downwind from where that patch of warm water occurs when we're in that El Nino phase, it causes more wind shear. So wind shear is essentially a change in wind direction and or speed as you go up in altitude. So it causes some additional wind shear, so increased wind shear, especially in the western part of the tropical Atlantic, whenever we have that warm water in the Pacific. So it's kind of counterintuitive when we're looking at warm water in the Pacific causing an impact on hurricane season in the Atlantic, but that's kind of how it works. So with the expected El Nino, which is expected to, we're pretty certain it's going to happen. The question is, how strong is it going to get? But whenever we have an El Nino, especially a stronger El Nino, we get that increased wind shear in the Atlantic. Hurricanes don't like wind shear. They are very vertical storms. So whenever we have wind shear, the storm, any storm that tries to develop essentially gets sheared apart before it can really get going into something something more serious. So that's why the numbers are what they are this year, is because the emergence of this El Nino that's developing right now.
0: Bob, I went back over the tracks of the tropical storms and hurricanes and tropical weather, I guess, of last year, and there was a prevailing pattern when it came to tracks of these storms. They would they would start on their regular path towards the eastern seaboard and towards Nova Scotia, and then there was quite a significant sharp turn to the east.
1: Yes.
0: Do we know why that happened?
1: Yeah, essentially, what we were looking at last year in terms of large-scale weather patterns is this area of high pressure in the upper levels of the atmosphere that was semi-permanent, especially in the latter part of summer. That basically deflected all these storms off to the east and to the northeast. As you say, if you look at the map from last year for all the storm tracks, it's very noticeable. Even like a non-meteorologist can look at it and say, oh, wow, this was a very, very clear pattern in this sharp right-hand turn, the same weather pattern that resulted in us being in drought conditions, so over the course of last summer, resulted in these hurricanes being deflected off to the east. So that feature that we had kind of over eastern parts of Canada last year deflected everything, not just the hurricanes, but all the other typical, you know, types of low pressure systems that we typically get that bring us the rain. That's why we were in that drought situation last summer.
0: Bob, is that system there again this year, or are we going to have to look at different tracks this year?
1: Yeah, it's not showing any signs yet. There are some larger scale patterns farther to the west that indicate that there's a possibility that it could redevelop, but it's certainly not there. So especially early in the hurricane season, we tend to see storms develop in the eastern or in the western part of the Atlantic and potentially in the Gulf of Mexico. So right now, water temperatures are warmer than average in that part of the Atlantic. They're actually a little bit cooler in the eastern part of the Atlantic, but in the west and the Gulf of Mexico, water temperatures are warmer than average right now, and we're still not under the full influence of this El Nino yet. So there is a possibility that we could see a few early season named storms develop. So that's something that we're watching. And of course, hurricane season starts June 1st. So we'll be keeping a close eye on the tropics over the next few weeks and into the core of the season.
0: I know when the data was released yesterday, there was a sigh of relief around my colleagues about an average or a below average storm. But that doesn't mean, Bob, that we should just kind of dismiss this hurricane season. As y'all were saying yesterday, it really only takes one storm to track our way to put us into a bad state.
1: It really is. When we try to convey the characteristics of a hurricane season, the easiest way is to use the expected number of storms. But in reality, that doesn't really give an accurate picture, if you will, of how the hurricane season will unfold. We just have to look at 2022, where we only had really one storm that made landfall in Atlantic Canada, and of course it was Fiona. We had in El Nino season in 2002, we had a landfalling hurricane here in Nova Scotia. That was Gustav in 2002. So there are lots of examples of seasons where the total number of storms was maybe near or below average, but there were impactful storms. And even last year, if we look at last year, we had 13 named storms last year. However, we had four of them that were major hurricanes. Three of those were Category 5, including Melissa, that ended up being tied for the strongest storm ever in the Atlantic. So if we're just looking at the numbers, it really doesn't tell the whole story. So it only takes that one to make it a bad season.
0: Bob, before we let you go, last week I had a conversation with one of your colleagues at Environment Canada talking about some new technology that they're starting to roll out with the advent and the use of artificial intelligence. Are you guys using that at the Hurricane Center? Does it make your job easier?
1: Well, it's really in its infancy right now. If we look at some of the models from Google, for example, Google DeepMind model, they've been in the tropical cyclone hurricane forecasting business here for a few years now, and that model last year was the best performing of all the models. So it's AI has certainly shown a lot of promise. It's, like I say, very new to everyone, so there's a lot of learning to do with those types of models. But with the plans that we have here, not just at the Hurricane Center, but Environment Canada as a whole, there is going to be some integration of some AI models to give us a better idea of kind of the long-term or medium-term trends, like out to about a week or so, and then using our typical physical models, the regular type models, to drill down and get the details of the forecast. So a lot of this stuff is showing a lot of promise, and it'll be gradually integrated into operations as we find out more details about how it all works.
0: Bob, appreciate the time. Keep up the great work, and I'm sure we'll be chatting between now and the end of the season.
1: Absolutely. Have a good day.
0: That is Bob Robichaud, warning preparedness meteorologist at Environment and Climate Change Canada, the Hurricane Whisperer. We're going to take a break for the news. When we come back, we're going to drill down into the weekend forecast with our meteorologist, Alistair Alders. He's here in minutes.
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12: It's Friday, May 22nd. Good afternoon. I'm Chris Halef in downtown Halifax. Sunny and 14 degrees. Here's what's making news this hour. Two Nova Scotia ministers applauding a Supreme Court decision about intimate partner violence. The minister responsible for justice and the advisory council on the status of women says the ruling recognizes the role of coercion and control in intimate partner violence. Scott Armstrong and Leah Martin say Canada's top court has created a clearer path for survivors to seek justice through civil courts. They say the decision reflects the complex and cumulative effects of intimate partner violence. A bit of a break at the pumps this morning as the Nova Scotia Energy Board makes its weekly adjustment. The price of a liter of regular self-serve gasoline is down 3.4 cents to 192.8. The same can't be said for the price of diesel, which has gone up 2 cents to 218.1. This time last year, we were paying 145 for gas and 141.4 for diesel. It will be a referendum for a referendum on Alberta separation. Albertans will be asked this fall if they support the idea of holding an official vote on whether to stay as part of Canada. Mike Apple reports.
13: Alberta Premier Danielle Smith says the province will add a 10th question to an October 19th referendum asking Albertans whether an official separation referendum should be held at a later date. During a televised address, Smith outlined the new question as a way to hear the hundreds of thousands of Albertans who have signed petitions arguing both for and against.
14: This question will also ensure the 700,000 signatories to both the Forever Canada petition and the Stay Free Alberta petition are respected and the will of Albertans is heard.
13: Steve Paikin from Paikin on Politics on Breakfast Television this morning said it's an interesting situation for Smith, who says her party will vote for Alberta to stay as part of Canada.
7: The only other referendums we've had in Canada on this kind of a question were put by separatist governments in Quebec saying, we want to leave. Here's a premier of Canada putting the question to Albertans, but saying, we want to stay.
13: Federal Conservative leader Pierre Poilievre says all members of his Alberta caucus will also vote against separation. At the Business Center, I'm Mike Uppel.
12: A Virginia judge has tossed out charges against a former assistant principal in the shooting of a teacher by a student. Donna Warder explains.
15: Judge Rebecca Robinson has dismissed all charges against former assistant principal Ebony Parker, who had been accused of ignoring repeated warnings that a six-year-old student at Richneck Elementary School in Newport News, Virginia, had a gun. Hours later, in January 2023, the student shot and wounded teacher Abby Zwerner. On the fourth day of the trial, the judge ruled, the court is of the legal opinion that this is not a crime. Parker had been charged with 8 felony counts of child neglect, which could have carried a maximum penalty of 5 years in prison for each count. I'm Donna Warder.
12: And The Late Show with Stephen Colbert is now over.
14: Stephen Colbert's final guest was Paul McCartney, who closed out the show with the Beatles song Hello, Goodbye. Bryan Cranston, Paul Rudd, and Tim Meadows made cameos and joked about not being the final guest.
16: Screw you, Colbert! You know what? You got what you deserve!
14: On social media, Jimmy Fallon, Jimmy Kimmel, and community star Yvette Nicole Brown were among those sharing well wishes and calling out the network for silencing Colbert. CBS cited economic reasons for the cancellation, but critics have argued political pressure from the Trump administration played a role.
17: Have a good show. Thanks for being here. And let's do it, y'all.
14: Jane Fonda said he made us laugh and he never flinched. Mark Ruffalo said you stood up courageously, even when it cost you personally. And Ben Stiller wrote, this was so emotional. I'm Eva Fragiscados.
12: 95.7 time, 12:34. I'm Chris Halef. For more news, you can follow us on Twitter or at halifax.citynews.ca.
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0: All right, we're back. It is the fabulous Friday edition of the program. Think the world that's changing by the minute. I think we can probably change that to the weather that's changing by the minute, and it has been certainly a week of weather and a weekend of weather to come. How's that for an introduction for our next guest? He is our meteorologist, and that is Alistair Alders. Alistair, how are you?
18: I'm good, Dan. It's been, like you mentioned, kind of a bit of everything on the go weather-wise this week.
0: Now, we set a bunch of records, right? You sent me a list. Halifax fell, Antigonish, I'm going off memory, yep. Kentville, Greenwood. But the one that was the nugget that I got out of all of the data that you sent me was that Shearwater record fell, and it's been around here since what, 1918?
18: I believe so, yeah. So I mean, some long-standing records did fall. I mean, obviously we do see that from time to time, but I mean, obviously, especially mid to late May, I mean, we don't always get 30-degree weather in May. It's not unheard of, and we have before. But, you know, breaking records of that magnitude, I mean, it is certainly impressive. And as you mentioned, you know, records fell right across the province. I mean, right along the coast, it was certainly not hot on Wednesday, and, you know, into parts of Cape Breton, temperatures were a bit more moderate. But certainly, you know, lots of 30s and 31s and 32s widespread across the province on Wednesday. So it was a true summer-like day that, you know, did break records, not just, you know, here in Nova Scotia, but in PEI and New Brunswick too.
0: There was a person that used to do the weather for us that it was one of his favorite sayings was to, if you don't like the weather, wait 5 minutes. And that is certainly paramount here this week, because we went from a record breaker on Wednesday to a frost warning Wednesday night into Thursday.
18: A lot of people were, I think, surprised by that, just how fast it changed. And I had some people asking me, well, why?
0: Yeah, well, how can we see such a big swing and without a like a massive cold, like a thunderstorm cold front coming through?
18: So the interesting thing was the high pressure cell that was bringing in the hot and, you know, somewhat humid weather was positioned near Bermuda, drawing on a very strong south-southwesterly flow from the southern states, from the Gulf, and pulling it right up into our region. We had that cold front move through as we went through Wednesday night. Now, the front wasn't particularly strong. The timing wasn't really conducive for, you know, fronts are quite active in the afternoon to early evening, and the front, for the most part, moved through at night. So you lose a lot of that daytime energy that you need to develop the showers and thunderstorms. And as well, you know, it all comes back to how unstable the atmosphere is as well, and how much, you know, heat and humidity has built up. I mean, the same front, mind you, triggered tornado warnings, with confirmed tornado warnings in parts of southwestern Ontario. So it was an active front, just the environment here not as conducive for widespread active or severe weather. But behind that front, we have a very strong continental area of high pressure that's now in control. It's a dry, cooler high with a northwesterly flow. So that's pulling in a drier, cooler air mass from over the continent. And essentially that is what's not only cooled our temperatures, but it's helping keep our skies clear at night. The winds are calming down too. So at this time of year, that's the perfect recipe for a bit of, you know, what is starting to become late season frost.
0: Oh, you know, my affinity to the F word at the end of May. Alistair, on that vein, is our geography and what you just described the reason why here in Nova Scotia we don't see a whole lot of thunderstorm activity? I mean, I come from Ontario, and mm-hmm. I mean, my hometown's named after thunder. So there are a lot more thunderstorms, those kind of activities in that area as opposed to here. Is that why?
18: The ocean and the, you know, the geography, the topography of our landscape is a big factor. I mean, when I talk to people who have lived or live in Ontario or they live out west, they say, you know, the severe weather we get here, I mean, in terms of thunderstorms at least, is nothing to the magnitude that they experience out west. I mean, sometimes we get a tornado warned cell more often in northwestern New Brunswick. I think the regional average, including all four Atlantic provinces, is one per year. I mean, compare that to Ontario and the prairies that, right, you know, they see, you know, double digit tornadoes on average each season. The ocean is a big influence because obviously thunderstorms, they like to work on air masses that are very warm, and you get that warm air rising into a very unstable cooler air mass aloft, and nothing is really messing with it. That parcel of air is able to really rise and build these towering cumulus, then cumulonimbus clouds to form thunderstorms that can sometimes turn into supercells. The ocean influence really has an impact on how storms not only form, but if they can hold together once they do develop. That is why we often see, you know, the active weather often can be found in New Brunswick on a summer afternoon, where you're dealing with more of a continental influence than, say, the ocean. That's not to say, of course, we don't get thunderstorms and that we don't ever get severe thunderstorms, but the ocean has a big influence. And as well, the topography, as you mentioned, you know, the air masses that are moving over, you know, the higher and more mountainous terrain, that certainly has an influence too.
0: I went home last summer and a line of thunderstorms came through. And it woke me up, and I was out looking out the window, and my family were asking me later on, they're like, it was just a thunderstorm, Dan. Yeah, man, we don't get those in Nova Scotia, right?
18: That's right. I mean, nocturnal thunderstorms here especially, I would say, are a bit of a rarity.
0: Right.
18: We get them from time to time, you know, maybe a couple times each season, but, you know, certainly more common out through, you know, central and western parts of Canada. And as you mentioned, the storms are there. They are strong, often severe thunderstorms that, you know, really can just bubble up in the span of, you know, I was actually covering the weather in southern Ontario during their active weather outbreak on Tuesday. And it was a really nice, sunny, hot afternoon. Like, Toronto was sitting near 30, 32 degrees. It was a bright, sunny day. Now, Toronto did avoid thunderstorms in the end, but throughout the course of that afternoon, things really just changed with that cold front coming in. The storms bubbled up along it, and we, you know, there were several tornado worn cells that they were tracking that, you know, produced some tornadoes and downbursts near London, Ontario. So it does show how fast the weather can change.
0: And how geography makes a big difference.
18: Exactly.
0: All right, we're almost out of time. We talked too much, Alistair. what are we looking at for a weekend forecast? Looks like we're going to have a lot of sun.
18: Great weekend forecast. Another frost risk overnight tonight for inland low-lying communities. So if you have those plants that you're a little worried about, cover them up or bring them in. The city itself, though, not looking at a really a risk, even though we're in the alert. It will be warmer, closer to about 5 degrees in the city. Tomorrow's a really nice day. Lots of sunshine, up to about 16 degrees with a north wind. So that means even at the coast, you'll see temperatures that are not significantly cooler. We switched to a southwest wind for Sunday, so coastlines will be cooler. The city, about 17, maybe 18 degrees, and then inland closer to 20. I do think more high-level cloud present overall on Sunday. So one of those days where there's high-level cloud, but the sun is still able to filter through. You can see it kind of through the cloud. But really, all in all, not a bad weekend. And then the rain moves back in just in time as we go back to work on Monday. Well, it'll be during the drive home, I think, that you know, your morning commute should be rain-free, but the drive home will be rainy on Monday.
0: You mentioned wind on Saturday and Sunday. We've had a couple of instances of brush fires already.
18: Yes.
0: This week. What kind of are we looking at strong winds? Are they light winds?
18: I mean, certainly today we are dealing with kind of another breezy to blustery day, especially the farther east you are. You know, these winds will be strongest, as I mentioned, you know, gusting 20 to 40 in the afternoon. So obviously that's kind of the peak concern time for when these fires can be ignited and can spread. But the winds in general will be somewhat lighter than we've experienced the last few days, which is good news. But obviously it doesn't take a lot of wind at this time of year to spread a wildfire. So I know people are looking forward to possibly that bit of rain we have coming on Monday just because of how fast things are drying out at this time of year.
0: And we hope that we don't see any kind of fire activity. Alistair Alders, is always an absolute pleasure, my friend.
18: Thank you.
0: And go out and enjoy your weekend.
18: Yes, can't wait. Bring on the sunshine.
0: That is Alistair Alders. He is our meteorologist. You can hear his forecasts weekdays, Monday to Friday, in the morning and afternoon drives. And, of course, you can pick him up on the social medias and so on and so forth, and he'll keep you up to date on what's going on with maritime weather. Thunderstorms are fun to watch. Those Ontario thunderstorms are fun to watch, but I'm pretty glad we don't get those tornado warnings, because I'll tell you what, we deal with hurricanes, but we at least get a little bit of a heads up that those things are happening. Those tornadoes will pop up in a moment's notice, and you don't, and at night, if you're sleeping, don't have a whole lot of time to prepare. Been through them in Ontario. Not a lot of fun. Time for us to take a break. We'll wrap up the week with our good friend and sports guru, Cecil, will be here. The Montreal Canadiens up 1-0 in the Eastern Conference. Can the Colorado Avalanche have even their series with the Las Vegas Golden Knights tonight? Cecil will have the answers to those questions, and we'll ask him about to the Blue Jays and the Red Sox and the Yankees. All that and more coming up in just a couple minutes.
3: 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We'll be back with more in a moment.
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0: right. Welcome back as we get to the end of the fabulous Friday edition of the show. So I'm glad you're able to join us. And this is our traditional time where we chat with our friend Cecil, our sports guru, who joins us each week to talk a little bit about what's going on in the world. Vanessa's having trouble connecting up with Cecil. Cecil, if you're listening, you're late. Anyway, we can certainly talk about sports until she gets him on the phone. It's obviously hockey time, right? It's obviously time that Canadians are getting around their television sets, even though we're almost in June, and are starting to pick sides and pick allegiances as we head into the Stanley Cup semifinals and the finals. And it's been an interesting discussion all week, given that the only Canadian team left in the playoffs is the Montreal Canadiens. And I've been referring to a new study that was done earlier this week, released by Angus Reid. That's the polling company that reached out across the country to respondents and asked them their thoughts on what happens when their teams are eliminated. And as a Toronto Maple Leaf fan, that happens a lot. And if they will throw their support behind the Montreal Canadiens, and the numbers are quite huge as well. It was 70% of respondents to that poll said that they would forgive their allegiances, or at least temporarily shelve their allegiances to their team, and support the Montreal Canadiens in their quest to be the first Canadian-based team to win a Stanley Cup since they did it in 1993. And many of you, and I appreciate you all, have reached out to try and convince me that that's something I should do, but I just can't do it. I'm diametrically opposed to the Montreal Canadiens, and I just can't put my support behind them, as much as they are the only Canadian team that's left. We had a chat with our next guest here last week, who is pinch hitting for Cecil again, and that is our newsroom guru and anchor, and I don't know what else to call you, Mark. That's Mark Hodgins, who is like me, a very strong Toronto Maple Leaf fan. I got to ask you, Mark, are you in the 70 or are you in the 30?
1: I'm in the 70. I don't have the same reservations that you do, for right. Sure. I don't know. I mean, it's not the same, right? It's not like watching that game last night or whatever. It's not quite the same as if the Leafs score in the playoffs when the Habs score. But still, I mean, I think it's cool, you know. I'd rather see them in the final than the Hurricanes, you know?
0: Well, maybe to an extent, but it's not like you're running around and going to buy a Montreal Canadian hat and putting it
1: on
0: your head.
1: No, definitely
0: right?
1: Not. Definitely not. But I think it'll get more interesting if Colorado makes it to the final, right? Because then we got Nathan MacKinnon, our boy there.
0: Right.
1: So I'm sure that'll make it tougher, at least for Nova Scotians watching, right?
0: But like, Tim Powers earlier saying that this whole new hook mania that's happening in Newfoundland, right? Newfoundland has produced some really great hockey players in the past, but he's kind of the new one, and like they're having watch parties.
1: Well, he's turning into like the new Mr. Game 7,
0: right?
1: You know, like two series clinching goals in two series so far for him in a Game 7 for Montreal. So That's a pretty cool story. They're a pretty likable team, you know, like a lot of young guys on that team. And they are. There's a lot of young, talented guys on the team. And you're like, oh, look at them go. And, you know, I don't know. Nick Suzuki was on Team Canada, right? So you're like, oh, here's, you know, I don't know. I like those. And they're a lot better than I expected they would be. I knew they were a good hockey team, but they walked into Carolina and showed some stuff last night.
0: We can't forget Noah Dobson, who, of course, plays for Montreal. Mm-hmm. That's from Summerside as well. So we don't want to leave our island
1: QMJHL
0: listeners.
1: Player there, yeah.
0: Right, and having a conversation with Scott McIntosh from the Mooseheads yesterday, who's a diehard Flames fan, and he said that as he gets older, and that kind of made me giggle. Older, come on, Scotty. But he's cheering more for individual athletes now than teams, right?
1: Okay. Because
0: obviously, with his connection to the Mooseheads, and the Mooseheads have produced some pretty serious NHLers.
1: For sure.
0: Nathan MacKinnon is leading the top of that list.
1: Yeah.
0: So it's interesting how people kind of rally around different things when their teams are eliminated.
1: Well, and to the Mooseheads connection, they got Nick Ehlers is on Carolina.
0: Yep.
1: So,
0: right.
1: Bit of a Mooseheads connection there for Nick
0: sure.
1: Ehlers, you know.
0: Right. And again, the game last night, The Montreal Canadiens have played 14 games already this year, mm-hmm. and played two nights ago, and they hit the ice last night, and they were ready to play.
1: Yeah.
0: Carolina Hurricanes have done the minimum. They've only played 8 games all year and have had almost 2 weeks off, and they didn't look like they were ready to play.
1: Well, and as I understand it, I think Carolina broke the record for number of days off
0: right.
1: between playoff series.
0: Something like 12 days. 12 or 19 yeah. or something like that.
1: You're correct. Yeah, I think it was like a modern record at
0: right.
1: least. Yeah, but yeah, almost 2 weeks without any hockey games. I think that, yeah. And Montreal coming off an emotional overtime winning game 7. Like, they're still probably fired up from that. So,
0: in your professional opinion, Mark Hodgins.
1: Yeah, of course, yeah.
0: Watching that game last night, was it the fact that the Montreal Canadiens are that good, or was it that the Carolina Hurricanes were that bad on that game?
1: I think it was probably a mix of both, you know, a bit of a cop-out, but I do think it was. I mean, Carolina, I think, is better than they showed last night. I think they were rusty. And Montreal, the thing about Montreal is that I think Montreal played their game. I think Carolina can be better. And I think it's going to be a pretty close series. I don't think anybody who thought that Carolina was going to run away with this was really watching the Habs, because they are a deep team, man. They haven't even been getting that much action. They did last night, but from their first line, Slavkovsky, Suzuki, Caulfield, both of them scoring last night's Slav and Caulfield. So I don't know. I think it could be like another 7-game series maybe here for Montreal, which be pretty exhausted if you make it to the finals. But
0: Western Conference final carries on tonight.
1: Yeah.
0: The Golden Knights leading that series 1-0. The Colorado Avalanche losing for the first time in the playoffs at home in game 1. That series is going to be, we've been talking about the Western, you and I have been talking about the Western Conference all playoff, that really is going to be a battle.
1: Oh yeah. Yeah. Yeah. And I honestly, I didn't expect Vegas would be as good as they've been. You know, obviously as a Leafs fan or whatever, watching Mitch Marner hurts a little bit. Like we talked about last week, he's right. still doing great. I don't know. It's scary a little bit for Colorado right now without McCarr, right? If
0: huge
1: Cale McCarr,
0: loss.
1: If he's not back yeah. in this series, that's
0: a huge difference.
1: Yeah.
0: He eats up lots of minutes. He's a shutdown guy. He's their number one defenseman.
1: Yeah, well, I mean, one of the two best defensemen in the league at worst, if not the best defenseman in the league, right?
0: Yeah.
1: So not having him, I mean, as good as that forward group Colorado has led by McKinnon is, I don't know. I don't know. It's scary without Cale McCarr. And I haven't heard, at least today, I don't know if he's playing tonight or if he's still out. But, yeah, I don't know. We'll see. That could be another beat-em-up series, too.
0: So we can have, I think we're going to have extended series on both sides of the conference divide. I think that if we think that these are going to be 5-game series or 6 games or 4-game series,
1: yeah.
0: I think these are probably going to go the limit. If you followed the Montreal series with Buffalo and then their first round series, it kind of went back and forth and back and forth and back
1: yeah.
0: and forth, particularly the Buffalo series, and big scores on either side.
1: Yeah.
0: So, you know, the Montreal plays really well on the road, not so well at home, which is
1: interesting.
0: Sort of,
1: I wonder almost if

0: The Golden Knights leading that series 1-0. The Colorado Avalanche losing for the first time in the playoffs at home in game one. That series is going to be, we've been talking about the Western, you and I have been talking about the Western Conference all playoff, that really is going to be a battle.
1: Oh yeah, yeah, yeah. And I honestly, I didn't expect Vegas would be as good as they've been. You know, obviously as a Leafs fan or whatever, watching Mitch Marner hurts a little bit, like we talked about last week. He's still doing great. I don't know. It's scary a little bit for Colorado right now without McCarr, right? If Kale McCarr, if he's not back in this series,
0: He's up lots of minutes. He's a shutdown guy. He's their number one defenseman.
1: Yeah. Well, I mean, one of the two best defensemen in the league at worst, if not the best defenseman in the league, right? Yeah. So not having him, I mean, as good as that forward group Colorado has led by McKinnon is, I don't know. It's scary without Kale McCarr. And I haven't heard, at least today, I don't know if he's playing tonight or if he's still out, but yeah, I don't know. We'll see. That could be another beat 'em up series too.
0: So we can have, I think we're going to have extended series on both sides of the conference divide. I think that if we think that these are going to be 5-game series or 6 games or 4-game series, I think these are probably going to go the limit. If you followed the Montreal series with Buffalo and then their first round series, it kind of went back and forth and back and forth and back and forth, particularly the Buffalo series, and big scores on either side. Yeah. So, you know, the Montreal plays really well on the road, not so well at home, which is interesting.
1: I wonder almost if you know, like, it just the best atmosphere in the world of hockey, right? No. Like, oh, it's unbelievable watching those home playoff games. I wonder if it almost
0: that's too much.
1: You know, does it like put the butterflies in the the home players for the Habs? You know, when you see this arena rocking, I don't know, maybe, but because they have struggled a bit at home this playoffs. But
0: Montreal in.
1: I'm going to say Montreal in 7 again in this one. I think Carolina fights back because they're a good hockey team.
0: And the Western Conference?
1: I mean, my heart is telling me Colorado. I think Colorado takes it in maybe, say, 6 games or something. But again, if McCarr doesn't come back.
0: And it depends on tonight, I think, a lot.
1: Yeah, for sure.
0: Anyway, Mark, thank you, sir. Again, thanks for pinch hitting. And that's going to do it for this week of Nova Scotia Today. Thank you to all of our guests, including Mark Hodgins, for joining us and imparting their knowledge upon us. I hope you all learned something. I certainly do. Thank you to all of you who pick up the phone, dial the numbers, and join the conversation. I truly appreciate it each and every time that you do it. Another wonderful Alistair Alders approved weekend forecast. So get out there and enjoy what Nova Scotia has to offer. We are so very lucky to live here. People travel thousands of miles, spend thousands and upon thousands of dollars now just to see what we have in our backyard. Have a great weekend, everybody. Be well. And remember, it's important to thank Vanessa Vandenez for the hard work that she does and to be kind to one another.
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3: Well, there's no doubt there's a lot of really terrible things happening in our world these days. We watch, listen, and talk about what's wrong on our planet, and sometimes it can overshadow some of the really good things that are happening out there. This week, Sydney played host to the annual East Coast Music Awards. This is a marquee event on the musical calendar in Atlantic Canada. This is an opportunity to celebrate our vibrant music scene in our part of the world. Sure, just about every region in our country will brag about their vast music scene, and rightly so. But you have to admit that we're blessed with an abundance of talent on the East Coast, and good for the people behind the ECMAs for continuing to celebrate it. Now, we interview artists from time to time on this show, and almost to a person, they'll describe the grind that it is trying to make a living making music. Lots of church basements, small festivals, rain-soaked gigs, and time in the back of a van driving from show to show. I think a celebration of East Coast music is more important now than it's ever been. Back when the ECMAs were first conceived, there wasn't a Spotify, there wasn't a YouTube, there wasn't social media. And while these are all now tools to get music in front, or I guess into people's ears, it also opens the door to an absolute flood of music, noise that East Coast artists must wade through to make enough money to eat. Now, according to data from the streaming service Spotify, 60,000 new songs are added to that service every day. It's been said that we, for generations, do business face-to-face in Atlantic Canada, and it's events like the ECMAs that act as a vehicle for those in the industry to thrive. So kudos to the army of people and the volunteers behind the East Coast Music Awards. Kudos to the local bars, cafes, and restaurants that remain committed to live music, giving artists a place to play. And a big pat on the back to the talented people who make music every day for us to enjoy. It's a big part of who we are, and it's right to celebrate its successes. I'm Dan Allstrand, and that's just my opinion.

0: Well, hello, everybody, and welcome to the fabulous Friday edition of Nova Scotia Today. I'm Dan Allstrand, so very glad you're able to join us on this sunny Friday. What a difference, right? I know I said this yesterday, but it came to shocking reality this morning, getting ready to jump in the vehicle and come to work, going from those temperatures of Wednesday and Thursday of 25 and 30 degrees to 5 degrees this morning, and some places even colder. And it was certainly a shock to the system and a good reminder that, yeah, we're still in May. In fact, Environment Canada has a series of frost warnings in effect for much of the Maritimes for the next 24 hours. We're expecting another cold one tonight. So if you covered things up that you had planted earlier this month or moved the planters or plantings into somewhere safe, you might want to do the same thing again tonight. Looks like we're going to be in for another cool one. The good news is that we're expecting to see sunshine all weekend. What that means, temperatures, winds. We'll have a conversation with our meteorologist, Alistair Alders, as part of our show in hour number three. You no doubt heard yesterday that the Canadian Hurricane Center has issued its annual prediction for how busy they think the season is going to be this year. And it looks like a super El Nina in the waters of the ocean is going to be responsible for a less busy, a slower Atlantic hurricane season than we've seen over the past couple of years, which is a sigh of relief for many, right? We don't like to see these daisy chains, this train of storms that tend to generate kind of off the coast of Africa and then go around the Caribbean and then kind of take aim at our part of the world. Don't like to see them back to back to back to back. But that being said, and I think very rightly so, the folks at the Hurricane Center yesterday saying that it may be a quieter season this year, but that doesn't mean that we should be any less prepared because, right, it only takes that one storm to make its way here or set its sights on our part of the world, and then we're going to have to deal with the after effects of that. Bob Robichaud from the Hurricane Center will be joining us as part of hour number three, so I hope that you can join us here on the program. And we'll ask Bob some questions about what and why it's hard to predict weather, but we were lucky last year, because we didn't get a direct impact here in Nova Scotia. We had some stuff pass off the shore, and I wonder if that's going to be the same deal. Also in the news, the Civilian Review and Complaints Commission of the RCMP released a report on Thursday looking at a case here in Nova Scotia, the case of Susie Butlin. This was a homicide in the Tatamagouche area. And the report, we say this a lot, but this one I think is the definition of scathing at some of the inadequacies that the RCMP handling this case. It started as a sexual assault complaint. Police took a report, didn't follow it up, called it unfounded. Several other calls in the lead up to this tragic death fell on deaf ears. The CRCC, as it's called, the Civilian Review and Complaints Commission, has released a huge report. It's got 72 recommendations on it. And it certainly paints the RCMP in a pretty bad light. And we're going to have a conversation about this in part of hour number one today. The brand new boss for the Nova Scotia RCMP, Assistant Commissioner Dan Morrow, will be joining us on the program. And we're certainly asking him some questions about this report and where we go from here. Is we know that the RCMP make up a pretty significant policing model in our province, particularly in the rural areas. Can't go any further without saying congratulations to the Montreal Canadiens and their fans. A big win last night in the first game of the Eastern Conference Final. The Habs showed up. The Hurricanes didn't. Montreal winning that game 6-2 last night. And if you watched any of it, I watched the highlights this morning. It looked like two different teams on the ice. This wasn't the Hurricanes that we have seen kind of steamroll the first two rounds of the playoffs. They looked all out of sorts, and I think it was a combination of them having a bunch of days off and a Montreal Canadian team that is right rolling these days, and some pretty pretty highlight-worthy goals last night. So that series now, Montreal 1-0 on Carolina. On the Western Conference Final, the Golden Knights of Las Vegas, they hold a 1-0 lead in that series. It resumes tonight at 9 o'clock as they take on Nathan MacKinnon and the Colorado Avalanche. And just very quickly before we move out of the sports world, you heard it on the sports today, you no doubt have seen it on social media. For those that follow the sport of NASCAR racing, that community is in shock this morning and in mourning after word emanated out late yesterday evening of the death of Kyle Busch. Kyle Busch is a two-time Cup Series champion. NASCAR, for those of you who don't know, has a bunch of different levels, and Cup is the top level. That's the one with the Daytona 500s and so on and so forth. He's won that series twice. He's was the most winningest driver in NASCAR history, if you count the Truck Series and the other series that NASCAR performs in. And we really don't know a lot as to why. We know he was hospitalized on Thursday. It was maybe Wednesday night. With an undisclosed condition. Statements coming up before his death yesterday saying that he wasn't going to be able to compete. It's the big weekend down there this weekend. It's Indy 500 and it's the Coca-Cola 600, and wasn't going to compete. And then just a few hours later, we heard that he had passed away. He had two kids and a wife, and that is an absolute tragedy. So I just wanted to recognize Kyle Busch. He may not have liked what he did on the track. He was an aggressive driver, to say the least, but he was a two-time series champion. Closer to home, QP strike goes growing today. You heard that on the news this morning. Apparently some talks didn't amount to much. We still don't have a deal, an increasing concern. If you were listening to our show yesterday at the end of the open hour, if you missed it, an opportunity to pick it up. You can go onto our website, halifax.citynews.ca, and you can grab our back catalog of all our shows and listen to them again. But we took a call from a concerned citizen yesterday, right at the end of the open hour, who had a family member in long-term care and were appalled at some of the conditions that are happening inside the nursing homes as the strike continues to roll along. We know that there's an essential services agreement in place that some of the striking QP members are leaving the picket line to go in to look after the folks that they look after. But we're getting more and more stories some of the conditions that are creeping up as the strike drags along. The premier yesterday, after his cabinet meeting, saying that he's urging QP to take the government's last offer to its members and have them vote on it. We've spoken with many members of the QP union as this strike is, I think, about 6 weeks now. And they all seem to be up to speed and are all supporting their union. I said yesterday at the end of the show that the only way that we get this thing solved is that we sit around a table and we negotiate a contract. So I'm certainly not a union negotiator, and I'm certainly not a member of that union, but wouldn't it make sense that if the government's argument is that they want the union to bring that to the membership to vote, let's do it. Wouldn't that just end that argument? Wouldn't that, if you're confident that your members are supporting your bargaining group, then do it. Then you got more leverage, right? You say, well, we did. They don't like it. Let's start again. The only way that these things get solved, folks, is through negotiation, and it should be round the table negotiation, because this is an essential service that is vital to the well-being of many people in our province, and the longer that this thing drags on, the more and more tragic this thing is going to end at the end. Gas prices are down this morning a couple of cents. That's always good news when we see gas prices down. I was looking at oil prices this morning before I came onto the air, and they're sitting. WTI had a pretty good day yesterday. It dropped to below that $100 U.S. a barrel mark, but it's working its way up again this morning. Brent crude is $103 a barrel. Gasoline right now in New York is at $3.43 U.S. at the New York Mercantile Exchange. It was good to see that gasoline prices will fall down, but we're still above that $1.90 mark, and I know that it's having a lot of an impact on you. With the warm weather that we had as of late, another wildfire incident yesterday, this one closer to HRM at Lake Echo. The last time I checked, I'd seen that the firefighters managed to get a handle on that fire yesterday and brought it under control before supper time. But it's the second I'm not going to call it major fire, but second significant outbreak that we've seen in the last couple of days. And with sunshine and a lack of precipitation in the forecast, I'm wondering what this weekend's going to bring in store. But I just wanted to send a tip of the Nova Scotia Today ball cap to those firefighters, both at Lake Echo and then fire the day before, who managed to get things under control before they spread out of control. That's a good thing. And finally, very quickly, before we move on to our break, yesterday there was a lot of anticipation about a primetime address by the Premier of Alberta with regards to the ongoing push in that province to separate from the country. So Premier Danielle Smith committing yesterday to have a vote, to have a vote. It's kind of the way that I looked at it. They're going to have a referendum in that province on having a, starting the process to have a referendum to separate from the country. So a vote to see if they want to vote. Anyway, but Premier Smith did say yesterday, and I quote, "I ask you to join me to vote for Alberta to remain in Canada and to not give up on our beautiful country." That just a couple of hours after Pierre Poilievre, the leader of the Conservatives here in Canada, said, and I quote, "I stand for a united country and we're going to campaign every day in every way." So the leader of the Conservative Party of Canada thinks that Alberta should stay. The Premier of Alberta said yesterday that she thinks that Alberta can stay. Polling showing that somewhere around 23% of Albertans think that Alberta should go, which is a significant number, but there's still well over 70%, if you follow that poll, that say that it shouldn't. So it might be something you want to talk about when we open up the telephone lines for the Friday Free for All. Alberta separation, a vote to see if they want to have a vote. Going to take a break here. Very glad you're able to spend some time with us on your Friday. When we return, we, of course, will kick off the Friday, the fabulous Friday edition of the program. We were talking about floor crossing earlier this week, a new poll suggesting that only about 6% of voters actually vote for the person that's on the ballot when it comes to federal elections. And I'm going to suggest provincial elections. And the vast majority of people either vote for the party or for the party leader. A conversation with Nathan Cullen, a 15-year member of the member of parliament in Ottawa. He also has served as an MLA in BC and is part of this report that was released. Very glad to be able to speak to him, and we're going to do that right after the break.
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0: been a lot of discussion as of late about parties and people switching parties and teams and what that means for the electorate, to the people that have put their trust in a member of parliament or an MLA to represent their wishes as they travel to Ottawa, or in our case here to Halifax in Nova Scotia, and all of a sudden make a decision that there's some philosophical differences and they can no longer represent the party for which they were elected to represent, and switch teams, and suddenly a conservative becomes a liberal, or a liberal becomes a conservative, or an NDP becomes a liberal. The list goes on and on and on. When we had our discussion about floor crossings, we had a pretty good discussion here on our program about what that actually means, and does it matter a lot to the constituent? Because some who called the show say, well, I voted for this politician because I'd like said politician. I like this person. They've been in the community for a long time, and I trust them to do a good job in Ottawa or in Halifax. But new polling out there suggesting that only about 6% of people who cast a ballot in an election are casting a ballot for that individual person. The vast majority of people, when they go to their polling station, are casting a ballot for the party that person is running for to represent, or the party leader of said party. A new paper released called Why Floor Crossing Reveals the Character Flaws of Our Politics and Makes Us All a Little More Cynical. Longtime politician, NDP member of parliament for BC, also sat in the BC provincial legislature as an NDP member. And I'm very pleased to welcome to the show today, Nathan Cullen. Nathan, how are you?
1: Hey, I'm great. Thank you.
0: I'm finally glad to see some data to back this up, because it all depends on who you talk to, right? Some will say, no, I vote for this person because I like this person. Mm-hmm. But that isn't a very small minority of people who do that.
1: You are talking to a very rare breed, and they exist, right? I kind of thought of myself as a voter like that. I wanted to know the candidate. It mattered a lot. But the truth is, it's generally a mix, right? It had to line up also with some issues that I cared about, a party that I kind of liked, maybe the leader. Did I like the leader or not? Probably somebody I'd never met, but they leave an impression. And when you ask Canadians, it turns out, yeah, it's about 6% of us choose primarily based on the candidate. Most of us, the biggest factors in why we vote for somebody, is got a lot more to do with the party leader. Increasingly, that's been true for the last about generation or so. Mm-hmm. Definitely the party itself. I typically vote this way, or I'm left, or I'm right, or maybe a strong issue that's driving you. And that candidate stands up and says, I represent all those things, and they get your vote. And then that gets real tricky when they say, I don't like my party anymore. Right. Or there's a reason I want to go somewhere else. And forget the fact that they kind of got a contract with voters, and you made an offer, and now you're fundamentally changing that offer in a big way. And many of us, many Canadians, believe if you want to do that, there's a pretty simple solution. That's have a by-election and go back and ask voters if that's actually what they want too. And otherwise, people think probably correctly that the politician's kind of in it for other reasons.
0: Nathan, I've laid it out kind of like a breach of trust, right? You trust somebody, you put your support behind them. You know, you may even put your money behind them, but you marked a ballot for them to go there and do what they promised to do. And when they make that decision philosophically or whatever the reasoning is, then it feels like a breach of trust, doesn't it?
1: It's such an important word. And I actually, I was in politics for 20 years. I'm not now. And I actually try to figure out why do we hate politicians so much? Why does the ask Canadians to rate different professions? Politicians is so low.
0: Right.
1: And I actually think because it starts from a place of trust. It's because it's such an important thing, right? Like someone's going to speak on your behalf. They're going to fight for your community. And many of us have had that experience where that trust was broken, either from someone crossing the floor or breaking a promise. And then it kind of ticks us off, and over time that thin trust between voters and those representing us gets thinner and thinner. And when floor crossing happens, you ask Canadians, and it's upwards 70% and more, say, if that happens in my riding, I want that local representative to come back to me as a voter and ask, ask me again. And I did some research, and when people buy a car, there's a lot of factors, you know, price, the brand, right, electric, big truck. The salesperson represents about 4 or 5% of why you buy a truck or a car. Mm-hmm. And so if you went and bought one, you bought a nice Ford 150 and you know you haul stuff and you come in to pick it up and there's a nice shiny little Prius sitting there, different color, different model. But the salesperson says, I'm the same guy. You should be happy with your purchase. And people are not going to be happy at all. That's not what I asked for. And it's very similar, sadly or otherwise, as to why we vote and how we vote. And so let's not make things more cynical. And there's a fix for this. That's the good thing is that we can simply change the rules of how our parliament works, and someone would have to go to a by-election or sit as an independent if they really feel they can't stay with the party that they got elected with.
0: Nathan, we're almost out of time, but I'd like to get your thoughts on this next question. We know that voter apathy is a thing in Canada, right? It seems to grow every time we have an election, both at the federal, even at the municipal and the provincial levels. Does something like this, when we go through this process of floor crossing, do you think that contributes to voter apathy?
1: 100%. If we're feeling more cynical about something, we don't participate, even though we know it's important. And so then you have fewer and fewer Canadians voting, paying attention. And I actually think that leads to really bad government. When politicians think Canadians are not paying attention, they have to appeal to fewer and fewer people to get reelected. That's bad. You want a politician who's a little nervous. You want them paying attention to the whole community, not thinking, I got to aim for 30% of the people that live in my riding, and that's it.
0: Right.
1: And so you want to have a more hopeful, more resilient kind of politic and country, then you got to restore faith. You got to know that people are not as trusting as they used to be and work to restore it and not do cynical things like cross the floor just because you feel like it or you want a little more power. So we can fix it. We just have to have politicians with a little more courage and understand who they work for.
0: Nathan, very quickly, you're on the outside looking in now, right? That being said, the way that we politic these days is getting much more contact sport-like. Do you miss it?
1: There's days for sure, because when you're in, you're solving problems kind of every day is the ideal, right? People coming to you, they can't figure out what's going on, and you're helping them out. I don't miss the social media environment. I don't miss the nastiness and the bots and all that sort of stuff, because that just feels like a bad, dark place. You know, it doesn't feel like what really brings you into politics, ideally, which is service. You're trying to work with people and represent. And it's not easy to do, but it is so rewarding when it's done well. Our world has got to take a turn, because if our government stinks, it has real results in our lives. Like, folks that say politics don't matter are dreaming in another world from my perspective. And so it's worth fighting for. It's worth trying to restore it. Yeah, I miss it sometimes, but I'm good too. I'm okay in the private sector world. There's a little more time for life, which is good.
0: Nathan, appreciate your time. Have a great weekend.
1: Yeah, you as well. Thanks for the interest.
0: That is Nathan Cullen. He authored this report. It's interesting, and there's some fascinating facts in there, folks. If you want to take a read, just log on to the Fraser Institute's website, and you can find the links to it. I look forward to hearing from you maybe on the open hour about this when we do that in about 30 minutes' time. But first, we'll get an update on what's happening in the news, and on the other side of it, we'll continue our focus on federal politics. Alberta referendum for a referendum. It just feels like this is not going to end anytime soon, and we're not going to have a result that it satisfies anybody anytime soon. A conversation with our good friend from Summa Strategies and Abacus Data. That is Tim Powers, and he is here right after the update.
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11: It's Friday, May 22nd. Good afternoon. I'm Chris Halef in downtown Halifax. It is sunny and 15 degrees. Here's what's making news this hour. Two Nova Scotia ministers are applauding a Supreme Court decision to look into intimate partner violence. The minister responsible for justice and the Advisory Council on the Status of Women says the ruling recognizes the role of coercion and control in intimate partner violence. Scott Armstrong and Leah Martin says Canada's top court has created a clearer path for survivors to seek justice through civil courts. They say the decision reflects the complex and cumulative effects of intimate partner violence. It will be a referendum for a referendum on Alberta separation. Albertans will be asked this fall if they support the idea of holding an official vote on whether to stay as part of Canada. Mike Eppel reports.
12: Alberta Premier Danielle Smith says the province will add a 10th question to an October 19th referendum, asking Albertans whether an official separation referendum should be held at a later date. During a televised address, Smith outlined the new question as a way to hear the hundreds of thousands of Albertans who have signed petitions arguing both for and against.
13: This question will also ensure the 700,000 signatories to both the Forever Canada petition and the Stay Free Alberta petition are respected, and the will of Albertans is heard.
12: Steve Paikin from Paikin on Politics on Breakfast Television this morning said it's an interesting situation for Smith, who says her party will vote for Alberta to stay as part of Canada.
14: The only other referendums we've had in Canada on this kind of a question were put by separatist governments in Quebec saying, we want to leave. Here's a Premier of Canada putting the question to Albertans, but saying, we want to stay.
12: Federal Conservative leader Pierre Poilievre says all members of his Alberta caucus will also vote against separation. At the Business Center, I'm Mike Eppel.
11: And Lawrence Brooks reports on a march in Kyiv opposing the government's bill on missing Ukrainian soldiers.
15: Hundreds of Ukrainians have marched through Kyiv demanding that the government veto a bill on missing soldiers. Families of those missing say the bill could lead to courts prematurely declaring their loved ones dead before their fate has been confirmed. The protesters gathered to oppose Bill number 13646, which addresses the legal status of missing persons. Mariana Yatsilenko, who took part in the march, said families came out so the missing are not equated with the dead. Officials say more than 90,000 people are listed as missing in Ukraine's unified registry of persons who disappeared under special circumstances. I'm Lawrence Brooks.
2: Local issues, tough conversations, and some of the fun you may have missed. 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

0: Last week, if you were listening to our fabulous Friday edition, our next guest was getting fit and made me feel bad because he was out running, and it wasn't running from somebody. He was doing it because he wanted to. And now he's not out of breath and he joins us on a Friday. Hello, Tim Powers.
1: Well, Dan, that is true. But now I'm en route to why I was trying to get fit, off to Gander to run their first, you'll like the title of this, Run From Away Race Weekend. So they've done so far well on Come From Away, they have now Run From Away. So me, my sister, my brother-in-law, and nephew are all taking part in Run From Away events tomorrow. So I'm running away from Ottawa to run to Gander.
0: So when you run in Newfoundland in an event like this, Tim, do they recertify your Newfoundland citizenship and you're good to go?
1: Listen, I just have a shot of rum every 5K. I drop a few F-bombs and I'm good to go. They know I'm local then. They know I'm good then.
0: Fair enough. Tim, the big story this week came yesterday, I think, and that is Premier Smith and her televised address last night saying that voters in Alberta are going to have a referendum on having a referendum. That's kind of the way I read into it.
1: Yeah, this thing gets to be a bigger and bigger mess by the day, it seems. I mean, then she clearly is getting a lot of pushback from, you know, all sides of her party. Usually you have a referendum about something, not a referendum about whether you have a referendum. I think this just creates so much instability and tension. And this is all politically to address those within her party who want to separate from Canada. And she's trying to say, all right, well, I'll give you a chance to ask the question. I mean, you know, I suppose you could try to argue, Dan, oh, this is the ugliest aspect of democracy when you use recall and referendums and all of that. But in the same vein, she's the Federalist Premier of Alberta. She should be either having one question or not entertaining it at all.
0: She said last night, and I'm quoting here, "I ask you to join me to vote for Alberta to remain in Canada and not give up on our beautiful country." That can't play well with that segment of her party that are pushing for this referendum.
1: Indeed, and she needed to say that. I mean, Pierre Poilievre has come out and said that all federal Conservative MPs, as he should be, will be supporting Canada. But why are we even here?
0: Right.
1: Again, this, Danielle, I said this to you last week, you play with matches, you're going to get burned. And now she's about to get burned. I don't see how this plays out well at all, either for her party or for Alberta. I mean, yeah, maybe I'm wrong, and which is always happens, and they're big and mature enough to say, oh, yeah, we can handle all this and we'll be fine. But in these uncertain times, you just want to be careful with it all. And she wasn't elected. Let's not forget, her mandate from the people of Alberta was not to separate from Canada. So why is she going? It's not like the PQ in Quebec who get elected under that mandate often. Why is she going down this path?
0: And you live in the world of polling data, Tim. It seems that the latest numbers that I've been able to cobble together out of Alberta show that the numbers of people that say that they should separate around 20-23% of the population. That means that there's well over 70% of the population, or almost 70% of the population, that don't want to separate.
1: Yeah, and just want to get on with, yeah, sure, Alberta, like every other province in the country. I mean, you had John Hamm years ago,
0: right,
1: who in Nova Scotia had a campaign for fairness. I mean, and that's fair, to keep playing off the word fair. Every province would like a better arrangement with the country. So focus on that. I mean, maybe she thinks she's having some grand master stroke, and you can argue maybe it's working because Carney is, you know, promising pipelines and investment and doing things in Alberta that were never done. But do we need to go to this place to get that stuff?
0: It's interesting that this comes out on the heels of what you were just talking about, Tim. There was a big memorandum signed by the Prime Minister, yep, and by the Premier about a pipeline. The Prime Minister in BC to try and sell that project to Premier Eby. Alberta's getting some attention these days, attention that they, particularly in the energy sector, that they never have had before.
1: Exactly. But they're also going to put the prime minister in a place where you and I are old enough to remember what happens when governments get focused on national unity. Everything else takes a second, takes a second chair, or not a third chair, or a fourth chair, moves way down the ladder. So, you know, Alberta's going to have a lot of other people angry with it, and that's not necessarily helpful. But, yeah, they're getting things. And again, Smith might argue, hey, look at me. I'm a master chess player. I got a dangling referendum here on one side, but I'm extracting more than any Alberta premier has, maybe since Peter Lougheed or Don Getty has. And look at me. Except that's dangerous. It's reckless.
0: That being said, the focus these days, at least federally, there's lots going on, and obviously the trade negotiations continue with the United States, or at least they're attempting to continue with the United States. This is sucking up a lot of the oxygen, and Mark Carney has kind of shifted off the headline.
1: Yeah, it is, and we need to be focusing on that, too. And we also know, too, don't forget, Dan, you go back a lot to... I mean, we're almost in the summer, but it was last fall. There were all sorts of stories about U.S. groups in Alberta fanning the flames of separatism. All these things do link. And, of course, Daniel Smith went down and talked to Donald Trump, and that wonderful, wonderful person, read the dripping sarcasm here, Kevin O'Leary, and made a spectacle of all of that. But, yeah, we can't lose sight of trade either. It's tough out there. And like I said, when national unity and separatism start getting talked about, whether they be in Alberta, Quebec, or anywhere else, other things slide, and we can't afford the slide.
0: Tim, as I mentioned, you live in a world of polling data. I saw a poll earlier this week that said that 70% of Canadians will support the Montreal Canadiens in this run to the Stanley Cup, regardless if they like the or if they follow the team or not. Can we count Tim Powers in that 70%?
1: Ole, ole, ole. I keep telling you why. You got the news there, the star, Alex
0: right, Newhook.
1: I mean, you know, it's these Atlantic Canadians. You got your man McKinnon on right. Colorado. He's leading the charge there. They got to win tonight. Newhook getting these overtime winners. If it wasn't for these Atlantic Canadians, our fellow man there, Dan, I mean, what would we have to cheer about in the NHL playoffs?
0: Saw some reporting off of Newfoundland this week. They're calling it Newhook Mania.
1: Oh, my God, it's crazy. And, again, he had an interview with Kyle Bukakis last night, and he keeps talking about Newfoundland. And it's a big deal for us. I mean, it's a big deal for you guys with Nathan wins another Stanley Cup. That's huge for Nova Scotia because Atlantic Canadians, I mean, you've got Sidney, Marchand, and Nathan there who all have Stanley Cups. But in Atlantic Canada, that's huge because we're a hockey-loving place, and all of these guys are still very loyal to their roots. So if Alex is fortunate enough, if it's McKinnon and Newhook in the finals, Dan, we mightn't be able to talk. We'll be talking in our relationship.
0: Because we've never been diametrically opposed to anything ever.
1: Never Tim. On any sporting event, have we, Dan? Never, never.
0: All right, my friend, have a great weekend, and careful when you're running, all right?
1: Yeah. What I do is called old man ambling. I amble to the end, but I'll get there. I'll get there. That's the main thing.
0: As long as there's a glass of rum at the end, right?
1: Every 5K, Dan. That's how it works. Talk to you later.
0: Thanks, Tim. Bye. That's Tim Powers, our friend from Zuma Strategies and Abacus Data. You see him on Power and Politics all the time, and he is a much stronger individual than I to go and compete in a competition like that. I said when I left the Army that the only time that I would run would be if somebody's chasing me. Happens on occasion, but not often. We're going to switch to a much more serious tone here when we come back from the break. I mentioned it off the top of the program today. A new report has been released into a tragic homicide here in Nova Scotia. The Civilian Review and Complaints Commission for the RCMP has released a report looking into the case of Susie Butlin and the steps taken by the Mounties in the lead up to that homicide in the years after. And it's, I'll say, not a very flattering report, and lots of questions to be answered. We'll be having a conversation when we come back with the Assistant Commissioner, RCMP's, Nova Scotia RCMP's new commanding officer, Dan Morrill, when we're back.
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0: hour, everybody. Welcome back. The brand new commanding officer of the RCMP here in Nova Scotia has hit the ground running. He's very familiar with our province. He's policed here for several years, but his promotion to the top job comes just as a new report is released that paints the RCMP in rather a negative light from the Civilian Review and Complaints Commission. It dates back almost 9 years ago to a homicide in the Tatamagush area, and it started with a sexual assault complaint made, and then I guess the best way to describe it is I'm not going to say ignored, but it certainly wasn't acted upon and then dismissed. And 6 weeks later, the person who made the complaint, a 58-year-old who was killed in a homicide about 6 weeks later, and that is the case that is before this commission. I'm very pleased to welcome to the show today the new boss of the Nova Scotia RCMP, and that's Dan Morrow. How are you, sir?
1: Thanks very much, Dan. I'm doing quite well today, other than as you highlighted there, the CRCC's findings. It's not necessarily a good moment for the RCMP here in Nova Scotia, but I definitely appreciate you inviting me here today.
0: Susie Butlin, 6 weeks before her death, Commissioner said to police and filed a report with police that she had been sexually assaulted by her neighbor. The officers, responding officers, took the report, but then this kind of just was dismissed as not even anything that really happened. How can that happen in a case like this?
1: First of all, I just want to acknowledge the CRCC's recommendations there and assure your listeners that we are taking this to heart and we're going to dive into it, learn from it, and we've actually implemented many of the recommendations already. What the report was very critical of, and I agree with, was that a lot of myths associated to sexual assault investigations were relied upon by some of the investigating and supervising officers associated to that investigation. So what we've learned from there is that we've actually increased our training regarding sexual assault investigations. We've added additional supervisor positions throughout the province to add to the governance and accountability for these investigations.
0: What are these myths that are highlighted in this report? What myths and that went on to taint this investigation almost from the outset?
1: Yeah. So over my years, I've learned greatly from our advocacy groups that deal with sexual assault victims and sometimes intimate partner violence victims. So some of those associated myths would be conversations surrounding victim blaming or if there's been a delay in reporting a complaint to the police, that is somehow tied to credibility. That has been proven time and time again to be just basically that, a myth.
0: Dan, this obviously leads to a bunch of questions from people in particularly in rural Nova Scotia, where the RCMP have been charged with policing those areas of our province. We've seen a number of pretty significant failures from right back from the mass casualty incident through this investigation, which happened before that happened. Is there a trust issue between the people of Nova Scotia and the RCMP because of incidents like this?
1: I acknowledge that there would be some people that would certainly impact their trust within the provincial police force, but I can assure them that we are a professional and accountable agency. As you mentioned, I've been here just shy of 2 decades now. I've been stationed from the northern parts, had governance over the southern half of the province as well. I would be naive to say that we have not made mistakes along the way. What I can say, though, that we are an agency that will continue to learn and make improvements as emerging crime trends transpire. Thank you.
0: I guess the big question here is do officers now on the front line, do RCMP officers now on the front line, the folks that that deal with these cases day in and day out, do they believe the victims?
1: Absolutely. And that's, I think, thank you for raising this question, because that's one of the biggest points that I want to get out to your listeners, is that I know how hard it is for a victim to come forward, to take that leap of faith, to trust a police agency to listen and provide the reassurances and the trauma-informed approach along with our victim services behind the scenes to support them throughout that judicial process. And while I know that sometimes a victim may not choose the police agency at the first onset, there are other advocacy groups out there that will are sometimes a better option for some of the victims to provide that support and then come forward to the police to take their complaint.
0: You can see how it may be a difficult conversation to have with police, given that this incident and other incidents that we've seen right across the country when it comes to sexual assault and intimate partner violence, people just say, well, I'm not going to report it because they're going to treat me like I'm the bad guy here.
1: Yeah, and that is a very challenging conversation. And in this certain particular incident, yes, there was significant negative findings highlighted within the CRCC reports. But just to try to provide additional context, in 2025 alone, we did lay charges in roughly 275 sexual assault investigations. So I acknowledge this one had the most tragic outcome imaginable. We do diligent professional investigations every day.
0: The province politicians here in Halifax and many others have suggested, Dan, that there is an epidemic of intimate partner violence happening in Nova Scotia. Do you agree with that statement?
1: Yes, absolutely, I do. The Premier Houston made that comment. And we've seen a number of murder suicides that were connected to intimate partner violence since that comment was made. So I definitely agree it's a concern.
0: As a frontline police force, what can the RCMP do to help people who may be suffering through intimate partner violence so that we don't get to the point where this case did, where there's an actual homicide at the end of it?
1: I think one of the biggest things that we do is just basically what you're doing today, Dan, is getting the message out there, trying to reduce that stigma, the social stigma associated to intimate partner violence. What a lot of the advocacy studies have found, you know, it may take up to 30 different times before a victim finds the courage or wants to pursue a police investigation. And so we've learned from those advocacy groups. We've provided additional training to our officers surrounding a trauma-informed approach. We have victim case coordinators now that they're civilians, but they work with our advocacy groups just to ensure that the victims are supported throughout the occurrence into the judicial process.
0: Will the RCMP enact all 72 of the recommendations in this report?
1: Yes, absolutely, and we've actually made significant advancements already on them.
0: Susie Butlin's family may be listening to us today, Commissioner Morrow. What's your message to her family and to families of domestic intimate partner violence?
1: Well, specific to Susan Butlin's family, I just wanted to express my sincere condolences, apologize for this, and to assure her, you know, her extended family, friends, community of Bayhead, that I acknowledge the harm that was done within this file.
0: Is there any disciplinary action that happens in the wake of this report to the officers that were on the front line of this?
1: So the findings that were noted

0: Anderson may have conducted. So those investigations are being reviewed by a senior officer to ensure that there hasn't been any similar errors in judgment.
1: So these investigators remain on the job?
0: That's correct. Well, some have retired, but right. Yes.
1: Last question that I have for you today, Assistant Commissioner, is can you assure us that this won't happen again?
0: Public safety is always our concern and our focus here. We promote public safety through various avenues, and I would be naive to say that their mistakes will not occur again in the future. But what I can assure the province of Nova Scotia is that we have put our robust policies and procedures in place and continue to look for additional training mechanisms to assure that public safety is maintained.
1: Assistant Commissioner Dan Moore, appreciate your time. Have a good weekend.
0: Thanks, and you too, Dan.
1: That is the new boss of Nova Scotia RCMP on the heels of a damning report. That report is available on the websites if you want to grab it. The websites of the Civilian Review and Complaints Commission. There are 72 recommendations, and there's some of those recommendations were addressed as part of the Mass Casualty Commission report. So this is another example of how the RCMP have mishandled cases of intimate partner violence in the past. And at the end of the day, it certainly it makes it more difficult, I think, for victims of intimate partner violence to come forward when they read stories like this. I appreciate the time allotted to us from the Assistant Commissioner here on the show. Time for us to take a break. We're going to get an update on the news on the other side of it. It's time for the Friday free-for-all. The People's Hour, as I like to call it. Your chance to lead the conversation, 902-405-6000, 1-877-801-8255. We're back after the update.
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3: It's Friday, May 22nd. Good afternoon. I'm Chris Halef in downtown Halifax. It is sunny and 15 degrees. Here's what's making news this hour. Two Nova Scotia ministers are applauding a Supreme Court of Canada ruling about intimate partner violence. The minister responsible for justice and the advisory council on the status of women says the ruling recognizes the role of coercion and control in intimate partner violence. Scott Armstrong and Leah Martin say Canada's top court has created a clearer path for survivors to seek justice through civil courts. They say the decision reflects the complex and cumulative effects of intimate partner violence. It will be a referendum for a referendum on Alberta separation. Albertans will be asked this fall if they support the idea of holding an official vote on whether to stay as part of Canada. Mike Apple reports from the Business Centre.
4: Alberta Premier Danielle Smith says the province will add a 10th question to an October 19th referendum asking Albertans whether an official separation referendum should be held at a later date. During a televised address, Smith outlined the new question as a way to hear the hundreds of thousands of Albertans who have signed petitions arguing both for and against.
5: This question will also ensure the 700,000 signatories to both the Forever Canada petition and the Stay Free Alberta petition are respected, and the will of Albertans is heard.
4: Steve Paikin from Paikin on Politics on Breakfast Television this morning said it's an interesting situation for Smith, who says her party will vote for Alberta to stay as part of Canada.
6: The only other referendums we've had in Canada on this kind of a question were put by separatist governments in Quebec saying, we want to leave. Here's a Premier of Canada putting the question to Albertans, but saying, we want to stay.
4: Federal Conservative leader Pierre Poilievre says all members of his Alberta caucus will also vote against separation. At the Business Center, I'm Mike Apple.
3: A Virginia judge has tossed out charges against a former assistant principal in the shooting of a teacher by a student. AP correspondent Donna Warder explains.
7: Judge Rebecca Robinson has dismissed all charges against former assistant principal Ebony Parker, who had been accused of ignoring repeated warnings that a six-year-old student at Richneck Elementary School in Newport News, Virginia, had a gun. Hours later, in January 2023, the student shot and wounded teacher Abby Zwerner. On the fourth day of the trial, the judge ruled, the court is of the legal opinion that this is not a crime. Parker had been charged with 8 felony counts of child neglect, which could have carried a maximum penalty of 5 years in prison for each count. I'm Donna Warder.
3: And the Late Show with Stephen Colbert is now over.
8: Stephen Colbert's final guest was Paul McCartney, who closed out the show with the Beatles song Hello, Goodbye. Bryan Cranston, Paul Rudd, and Tim Meadows made cameos and joked about not being the final guest.
9: Screw you, Colbert! You know what? You got what you deserve!
8: On social media, Jimmy Fallon, Jimmy Kimmel, and community star Yvette Nicole Brown were among those sharing well wishes and calling out the network for silencing Colbert. CBS cited economic reasons for the cancellation, but critics have argued political pressure from the Trump administration played a role.
10: Have a good show. Thanks for being here. And let's do it, y'all.
8: Jane Fonda said he made us laugh and he never flinched. Mark Ruffalo said you stood up courageously, even when it cost you personally. And Ben Stiller wrote, this was so emotional. I'm Eva Frajaskatos.

Digging into the issues that matter to you. The best of Nova Scotia Today with Dan Hallstrom on 95.7 News Radio, Halifax.

0: some new research out there dealing with post-secondary education and students, and it was centered here in Nova Scotia and in Alberta, and it has determined that there is a significant portion of Canadian post-secondary students who are experiencing some form of homelessness. That can go anywhere from not having a place to sleep to couch surfing, moving from place to place because they're either unable to find or unable to afford accommodation as they're going through their post-secondary education. I'm very pleased to welcome to the show today one of the people that worked on this, joining us from Nova Scotia Community College. That's NSCC counselor and researcher Lisa Mader. Lisa, how are you?
1: I'm good, thank you very much.
0: Did this surprise you that that number was so big across the country, that there are well over 25 or 23% of students that are going to university or to community college that are effectively homeless?
1: I don't think so, given the state of housing precarity in general for our society these days. I feel our students were increasingly more and more at risk for being faced with this issue themselves, especially over the last 5 or 6 years.
0: What's the overarching problem here, Lisa? Is it a lack of appropriate places to stay? Is it affordability? Is it a combination of both?
1: Yeah, well, for our students who participated in our research, financial issues were clearly the largest barrier. 37% of folks were experiencing just not an ability to afford their rent. 31% were relying on student loans. And we know our student loan system still isn't maybe on par with the cost of living. And 50% or more of our students had to work either full-time or part-time as they went to school. So that is one of the main issues. But another really large issue for our students is domestic violence or domestic conflict within their household. That was about 27% of our students were faced with that issue as a reason for loss of their homes. And also just internal family struggles in their situations.
0: Does the do the institutions, do the post-secondary institutions play a role in this, Lisa? And the reason I ask that is that, you know, we know that that universities and colleges have provided student housing, but obviously don't have enough stock to live up to, or live up to the amount of students that they have.
1: Mm-hmm. Yeah, for sure. I mean, I think collectively we all have a responsibility to help this issue. We know campus housing isn't quite enough. We were lucky at NSCC to get more government funding secured in the most recent years to add more campus housing to our campuses. So now 6 out of our 12 campuses have student housing, which is wonderful. But there still remains the issue of whether even that housing option is affordable for our students.
0: Many student housing isn't affordable. That really says something. If residence isn't affordable for kids, yeah, that certainly puts an exclamation point on this, doesn't it?
1: It's a huge barrier. And one of the things we did develop out of our work is an institutional toolkit to offer recommendations for institutions on what they could be doing to help address this issue. And one of those could be having emergency housing established at each institution. So at least if a student was faced with an unsafe, immediate crisis housing situation, they could be housed in that program.
0: And this not only a housing issue, hearing and reading a lot of students that you talk to are having to visit food banks just in order to not only live but to eat.
1: Yes. Yes, in our study, the Nova Scotia portion, 50% of our students were using the campus food banks at the time that they were faced with housing precarities.
0: So, 50?
1: Yeah, 50% here in Nova Scotia.
0: That's incredible.
1: Yeah, students are struggling. And I don't know that the situation is getting any better anytime soon, but I think at least for us at the Nova Scotia Community College, bringing more of an awareness of the issue to the forefront for staff and faculty to be able to guide students to the right supports, and for students to be able to know they're not alone, it's not an isolated issue, that the destigmatization of homelessness in general across our societies, I think, is something we all need to work towards.
0: Is this keeping students from completing their education?
1: Well, it certainly isn't helping. Certainly isn't helping their grades. In Nova Scotia, 76% of our students had missed classes And 48% of students identified housing instability as the biggest barrier to them getting good grades. So we didn't quite track who finished and who didn't, but given those stats, you can imagine how some people may not have been successful in their studies.
0: You mentioned this a little bit earlier, Lisa. It doesn't look like things are going to improve, at least in the short term.
1: Yeah, we all need to step up, and that includes our government funding and community partners. I think landlords being able to offer decent rental rates to students. Students did mention maybe having a government enforced student rent caps on student rents. We do see a little bit of leveling out of rental student housing rentals across the city. I think Killam has been sort of one of the people championing that. But we still have a long way to go. Even just in rental subsidies themselves, our students are not eligible to apply for those here in Nova Scotia unless they have a disability. So again, that's another barrier, but I think we could try to remove that.
0: A lot of students rely on, and you mentioned this earlier in our interview, the student loans and student financing. Is there a role for the government to play in those levels to try and help alleviate the situation?
1: Yeah, absolutely. I know they have improved some of the loan rates for students, but I think there's still a pretty wide gap between what students can afford living on that loan and the cost of living, food, gas, housing, all of it. Yeah.
0: You're going to present your findings at the Big Thinking Summit in Edmonton at the beginning of June. Do you hope that the decision makers are there and take it in?
1: Yeah, one of our lead research associates, Emily Berg, she's in Edmonton. She's actually going to be presenting our work on behalf of our big team. I do hope there'll be policymakers, community leaders, government representation to help shape some better policies around student housing and what institutions are given in terms of support to be able to provide more housing supports and services for our students. Even just having housing support workers on each campus could be a major addition to what we can offer our students with this issue.
0: Lisa, appreciate your time. Have a good weekend.
1: Yes, you as well. Thanks, Dan.
0: That's Lisa Mader from NSCC. 50% of students surveyed as part of this study said that they had accessed at least the campus food bank. 50. That's half. Now, you're all sitting back remembering your days in post-secondary institutions. I certainly do. And maybe the diet wasn't necessarily the best at times, where you got your affinity for ramen noodles and for Kraft dinner, right? But that's a huge number. And we know affordability is an issue here, particularly in Nova Scotia. Time to switch gears a little bit. We're going to take a break when we come back. The hurricane season predictions are out. We'll speak with the fellow that I call the Hurricane Whisperer. And that is Environment Canada's, the National Hurricane Center's very own. That's the Canadian Hurricane Center's very own. Bob Robichaud when we come back.
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0: It's right around the corner, folks, and that is hurricane season. We know that our part of the world is susceptible to having impacts from these monstrous-sized storms. The predictions are out, and there may be a little bit of good news in the predictions this year, but I will echo the sentiments of some of the forecasters yesterday who said, yeah, it might be a slower season this year, but all we need is one to hit the region, and we can be in a world of hurt like we've been in the past. I'm very pleased to welcome back from the Canadian Hurricane Center, a friend of our show, the Hurricane Whisperers, I call him. Hello, Bob Robichaux.
1: Hi, Dan. How are you?
0: Good. It seems like the only time we ever talk is about hurricanes these days.
1: Yeah, it's only about bad stuff usually.
0: Okay, Bob, the predictions out. Let's get that out there. It looks like some of the events happening in the ocean waters are going to slow things down a bit this year.
1: Yeah, hopefully that's the case. Basically, NOAA came out with their outlook yesterday, and there's multiple agencies who try and predict the number of storms that are going to be out there. We only look at a select few, really. Those who have been doing it for a long time. NOAA is one. Colorado State is another. So NOAA came out with their outlook for this season yesterday. They're calling for 8 to 14. Named storms, and the average in the Atlantic is 14, 3 to 6 hurricanes, and the average is 7, and 1 to 3 major hurricanes, where the average is 3. So basically, they're looking at a 90% probability, so fairly confident that it's going to be either close to average or below average, only a 10% chance that it's going to end up being above average.
0: Bob, I know there's a million factors that you all look at when it comes to these storms and the potential for these storms, but I'm hearing a lot about El Nino or El Nina, and why is that, and how does that impact the development of these tropical weather systems?
1: So, yeah, El Nino is what we're looking at developing over the course of the next few weeks into several months. And what that is essentially is an abnormally warm patch of water in the equatorial Pacific. So it's a naturally occurring phenomenon. It occurs every 3 to 7 years, sometimes a little more, sometimes a little less than that. And what that essentially does is it changes the configuration or the shape of the jet stream. So if you look at the jet stream that flows from west to east, so areas downwind from where that patch of warm water occurs when we're in that El Nino phase, it causes more wind shear. So wind shear is essentially a change in wind direction and or speed as you go up in altitude. So it causes some additional wind shear, so increased wind shear, especially in the western part of the tropical Atlantic, whenever we have that warm water in the Pacific. So it's kind of counterintuitive when we're looking at warm water in the Pacific causing an impact on hurricane season in the Atlantic, but that's kind of how it works. So with the expected El Nino, which is expected to, we're pretty certain it's going to happen. The question is, how strong is it going to get? But whenever we have an El Nino, especially a stronger El Nino, we get that increased wind shear in the Atlantic. Hurricanes don't like wind shear. They are very vertical storms. So whenever we have wind shear, the storm, any storm that tries to develop essentially gets sheared apart before it can really get going into something something more serious. So that's why the numbers are what they are this year, is because the emergence of this El Nino that's developing right now.
0: Bob, I went back over the tracks of the tropical storms and hurricanes and tropical weather, I guess, of last year, and there was a prevailing pattern when it came to tracks of these storms. They would they would start on their regular path towards the eastern seaboard and towards Nova Scotia, and then there was a significant sharp turn to the east.
1: Yes.
0: Do we know why that happened?
1: Yeah, essentially, what we were looking at last year in terms of large-scale weather patterns is this area of high pressure in the upper levels of the atmosphere that was semi-permanent, especially in the latter part of summer. That basically deflected all these storms off to the east and to the northeast. As you say, if you look at the map from last year for all the storm tracks, it's very noticeable. Even like a non-meteorologist can look at it and say, oh, wow, this was a very, very clear pattern in this sharp right-hand turn. The same weather pattern that resulted in us being in drought conditions, so over the course of last summer, resulted in these hurricanes being deflected off to the east. So that feature that we had kind of over eastern parts of Canada last year deflected everything, not just hurricanes, but all the other typical, you know, types of low pressure systems that we typically get that bring us the rain. That's why we were in that drought situation last summer.
0: Bob, is that system there again this year, or are we going to have to look at different tracks this year?
1: Yeah, it's not showing any signs yet. There are some larger scale patterns farther to the west that indicate that there's a possibility that it could redevelop, but it's certainly not there. So especially early in the hurricane season, we tend to see storms develop in the eastern or in the western part of the Atlantic and potentially in the Gulf of Mexico. So right now, water temperatures are warmer than average in that part of the Atlantic. They're actually a little bit cooler in the eastern part of the Atlantic, but in the west and the Gulf of Mexico, water temperatures are warmer than average right now, and we're still not under the full influence of this El Nino yet. So there is a possibility that we could see a few early season named storms develop. So that's something that we're watching. And of course, hurricane season starts June 1st. So we'll be keeping a close eye on the tropics over the next few weeks and into the core of the season.
0: I know when the data was released yesterday, there was a sigh of relief around my colleagues about an average or a below average storm. But that doesn't mean, Bob, that we should just kind of dismiss this hurricane season. As y'all were saying yesterday, it really only takes one storm to track our way to put us into a bad state.
1: It really is. When we try to convey the characteristics of a hurricane season, the easiest way is to use the expected number of storms. But in reality, that doesn't really give an accurate picture, if you will, of how the hurricane season will unfold. We just have to look at 2022, where we only had really one storm that made landfall in Atlantic Canada, and of course it was Fiona. We had in El Nino season in 2002, we had a landfalling hurricane here in Nova Scotia. That was Gustav in 2002. So there are lots of examples of seasons where the total number of storms was maybe near or below average, but there were impactful storms. And even last year, if we look at last year, we had 13 named storms last year. However, we had four of them that were major hurricanes. Three of those were Category 5, including Melissa, that ended up being tied for the strongest storm ever in the Atlantic. So if we're just looking at the numbers, it really doesn't tell the whole story. So it only takes that one to make it a bad season.
0: Bob, before we let you go, last week I had a conversation with one of your colleagues at Environment Canada talking about some new technology that they're starting to roll out with the advent and the use of artificial intelligence. Are you guys using that at the Hurricane Center? Does it make your job easier?
1: Well, it's really in its infancy right now. If we look at some of the models from Google, for example, Google DeepMind model, they've been in the tropical cyclone hurricane forecasting business here for a few years now, and that model last year was the best performing of all the models. So it's AI has certainly shown a lot of promise. It's, like I say, very new to everyone, so there's a lot of learning to do with those types of models. But with the plans that we have here, not just at the Hurricane Center, but Environment Canada as a whole, there is going to be some integration of some AI models to give us a better idea of kind of the long-term or medium-term trends, like out to about a week or so. And then using our typical physical models, the regular type models, to drill down and get the details of the forecast. So a lot of this stuff is showing a lot of promise, and it'll be gradually integrated into operations as we find out more details about how it all works.
0: Bob, appreciate the time. Keep up the great work, and I'm sure we'll be chatting between now and the end of the season.
1: Absolutely. Have a good day.
0: That is Bob Robichaux, warning preparedness meteorologist at Environment and Climate Change Canada, the Hurricane Whisperer. We're going to take a break for the news. When we come back, we're going to drill down into the weekend forecast with our meteorologist, Alistair Alders. He's here in minutes.
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14: It's Friday, May 22nd. Good afternoon. I'm Chris Halef in downtown Halifax. It is sunny and 15 degrees. Here's what's making news this hour. Reduced service has returned to the Alderney Ferry route just 3 days after one of the vessels returned from months-long repairs. The municipality has announced the Christopher Stanix Ferry is now out of service, requiring new parts to rectify some steering issues. It's a similar problem to the one that kept the Vincent Coleman Ferry on the sidelines for several months. That vessel just returned to service on Tuesday. The parts to repair the ferry are made in Europe, which caused delays in fixing the Vincent Coleman. Halifax Transit says Alderney Ferry service is now back to a reduced 30-minute service for the foreseeable future. It will be a referendum for a referendum on Alberta separation. Albertans will be asked this fall if they support the idea of holding an official vote on whether to stay as part of Canada.
7: Alberta Premier Danielle Smith says the province will add a 10th question to an October 19th referendum, asking Albertans whether an official separation referendum should be held at a later date. During a televised address, Smith outlined the new question as a way to hear the hundreds of thousands of Albertans who have signed petitions arguing both for and against.
15: This question will also ensure the 700,000 signatories to both the Forever Canada petition and the Stay Free Alberta petition are respected, and the will of Albertans is heard.
7: Steve Paikin from Paikin on Politics on Breakfast Television this morning said it's an interesting situation for Smith, who says her party will vote for Alberta to stay as part of Canada.
16: The only other referendums we've had in Canada on this kind of a question were put by separatist governments in Quebec saying, we want to leave. Here's a premier of Canada putting the question to Albertans, but saying, we want to stay.
7: Federal Conservative leader Pierre Poilievre says all members of his Alberta caucus will also vote against separation. At the Business Center, I'm Mike Uppel.
14: And a renowned climber who scaled Mount Everest more than any other person on the planet has a warning about what's happening this year.
17: On Wednesday, a record 274 climbers reached the summit of Mount Everest from Nepal, leading to long, snaking lines of people atop the world's tallest mountain. They're accompanied by Sherpa guides, meaning even more people crowding the peak. One of them, Kami Rita Sherpa, who has summited Everest a record 32 times, most recently this week, says it is too much. He's urging Nepalese officials to limit the number of permits to avoid the inevitable traffic jams that expose climbers to increased hours of harsh weather. Sherry Preston, ABC News. We'll be right back.

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1: All right, we're back. It is the fabulous Friday edition of the program. The world that's changing by the minute. I think we can probably change that to the weather that's changing by the minute, and it has been certainly a week of weather and a weekend of weather to come. How's that for an introduction for our next guest? He is our meteorologist, and that is Alistair Alders. Alistair, how are you?
2: I'm good, Dan. It's been, like you mentioned, kind of a bit of everything on the go weather-wise this week.
1: Now, we set a bunch of records, right? You sent me a list. Halifax fell, Antigonish, I'm going off memory, yep. Kentville, Greenwood. But the one that was the nugget that I got out of all of the data that you sent me was that Shearwater record fell, and it's been around here since what, 1918?
2: I believe so, yeah. So I mean, some long-standing records did fall. I mean, obviously we do see that from time to time, but I mean, obviously, especially mid to late May, I mean, we don't always get 30-degree weather in May. It's not unheard of, and we have before. But, you know, breaking records of that magnitude, I mean, it is certainly impressive. And as you mentioned, you know, records fell right across the province. I mean, right along the coast, it was certainly not hot on Wednesday, and, you know, into parts of Cape Breton, temperatures were a bit more moderate. But certainly, you know, lots of 30s and 31s and 32s widespread across the province on Wednesday. So it was a true summer-like day that, you know, did break records, not just, you know, here in Nova Scotia, but in PEI and New Brunswick too.
1: There was a person that used to do the weather for us that it was one of his favorite sayings was to, if you don't like the weather, wait 5 minutes. And that is certainly paramount here this week, because we went from a record breaker on Wednesday to a frost warning Wednesday night into Thursday.
2: A lot of people were, I think, surprised by that, just how fast it changed. And I had some people asking me, well, why?
1: Yeah, well, how can we see such a big swing and without a like a massive cold, like a thunderstorm cold front coming through?
2: So the interesting thing was the high pressure cell that was bringing in the hot and, you know, somewhat humid weather was positioned near Bermuda, drawing on a very strong south-southwesterly flow from the southern states, from the Gulf, and pulling it right up into our region. We had that cold front move through as we went through Wednesday night. Now, the front wasn't particularly strong. The timing wasn't really conducive for, you know, fronts are quite active in the afternoon to early evening, and the front, for the most part, moved through at night. So you lose a lot of that daytime energy that you need to develop the showers and thunderstorms. And as well, you know, it all comes back to how unstable the atmosphere is as well, and how much, you know, heat and humidity has built up. I mean, the same front, mind you, triggered tornado warnings, with confirmed tornado warnings in parts of southwestern Ontario. So it was an active front, just the environment here not as conducive for widespread active or severe weather. But behind that front, we have a very strong continental area of high pressure that's now in control. It's a dry, cooler high with a northwesterly flow. So that's pulling in a drier, cooler air mass from over the continent. And essentially that is what's not only cooled our temperatures, but it's helping keep our skies clear at night. The winds are calming down too. So at this time of year, that's the perfect recipe for a bit of, you know, what is starting to become late season frost.
1: Oh, you know, my affinity to the F word at the end of May. Alistair, on that vein, is our geography and what you just described the reason why here in Nova Scotia we don't see a whole lot of thunderstorm activity? I mean, I come from Ontario, and I mean, my hometown's named after thunder. So there are a lot more thunderstorms, those kind of activities in that area as opposed to here. Is that why?
2: The ocean and the, you know, the geography, the topography of our landscape is a big factor. I mean, when I talk to people who have lived or live in Ontario or they live out west, they say, you know, the severe weather we get here, I mean, in terms of thunderstorms at least, is nothing to the magnitude that they experience out west. I mean, sometimes we get a tornado warned cell more often in northwestern New Brunswick. I think the regional average, including all four Atlantic provinces, is one per year. I mean, compare that to Ontario and the prairies that, right. you know, they see, you know, double digit tornadoes on average each season. The ocean is a big influence because obviously thunderstorms, they like to work on air masses that are very warm, and you get that warm air rising into a very unstable, cooler air mass aloft, and nothing is really messing with it. That parcel of air is able to really rise and build these towering cumulus, then cumulonimbus clouds to form thunderstorms that can sometimes turn into supercells. The ocean influence really has an impact on how storms not only form, but if they can hold together once they do develop. That is why we often see, you know, the active weather often can be found in New Brunswick on a summer afternoon where you're dealing with more of a continental influence than, say, the ocean. That's not to say, of course, we don't get thunderstorms and that we don't ever get severe thunderstorms, but the ocean has a big influence. And as well, the topography, as you mentioned, you know, the air masses that are moving over, you know, the higher and more mountainous terrain, that certainly has an influence too.
1: I went home last summer and a line of thunderstorms came through. And it woke me up, and I was out looking out the window, and my family were asking me later on, they're like, it was just a thunderstorm, Dan. Yeah, man, we don't get those in Nova Scotia, right?
2: That's right. I mean, nocturnal thunderstorms here especially, I would say, are a bit of a rarity.
1: Right.
2: We get them from time to time, you know, maybe a couple times each season, but, you know, certainly more common out through, you know, central and western parts of Canada. And as you mentioned, the storms are there. They are strong, often severe thunderstorms that, you know, really can just bubble up in the span of, you know, I was actually covering the weather in southern Ontario during their active weather outbreak on Tuesday. And it was a really nice, sunny, hot afternoon. Like Toronto was sitting near 30, 32 degrees. It was a bright, sunny day. Now, Toronto did avoid thunderstorms in the end, but throughout the course of that afternoon, things really just changed with that cold front coming in. The storms bubbled up along it, and we, you know, there were several tornado-worn cells that they were tracking that, you know, produced some tornadoes and downbursts near London, Ontario. So it does show how fast the weather can change.
1: And how geography makes a big difference.
2: Exactly.
1: All right, we're almost out of time. We talked too much, Alistair. what are we looking at for a weekend forecast? Looks like we're going to have a lot of sun.
2: Great weekend forecast. Another frost risk overnight tonight for inland low-lying communities. So if you have those plants that you're a little worried about, cover them up or bring them in. The city itself, though, not looking at really a risk, even though we're in the alert. It will be warmer, closer to about 5 degrees in the city. Tomorrow's a really nice day. Lots of sunshine, up to about 16 degrees with a north wind. So that means even at the coast, you'll see temperatures that are not significantly cooler. We switch to a southwest wind for Sunday, so coastlines will be cooler. The city, about 17, maybe 18 degrees, and then inland closer to 20. I do think more high-level cloud present overall on Sunday. So one of those days where there's high-level cloud, but the sun is still able to filter through. You can see it kind of through the cloud. But really, all in all, not a bad weekend. And then the rain moves back in just in time as we go back to work on Monday. Well, it'll be during the drive home, I think, that, you know, your morning commute should be rain-free, but the drive home will be rainy on Monday.
1: You mentioned wind on Saturday and Sunday. We've had a couple of instances of brush fires already.
2: Yes.
1: This week. What kind of, are we looking at strong winds? Are they light winds?
2: I mean, certainly today we are dealing with kind of another breezy to blustery day, especially the farther east you are. You know, these winds will be strongest, as I mentioned, you know, gusting 20 to 40 in the afternoon. So obviously that's kind of the peak concern time for when
1: right.
2: these fires can be ignited and can spread. But the winds in general will be somewhat lighter than we've experienced the last few days, which is good news, but obviously doesn't take a lot of wind at this time of year to spread a wildfire. So I know people are looking forward to possibly that bit of rain we have coming on Monday just because of how fast things are drying out at this time of year.
1: And we hope that we don't see any kind of fire activity. Alistair Alders is always an absolute pleasure, my friend.
2: Thank you.
1: And go out and enjoy your weekend.
2: Yes, can't wait. Bring on the sunshine.
1: That is Alistair Alders. He is our meteorologist. You can hear his forecasts weekdays, Monday to Friday, in the morning and afternoon drives. And, of course, you can pick him up on the social medias and so on and so forth, and he'll keep you up to date on what's going on with maritime weather. Thunderstorms are fun to watch. Those Ontario thunderstorms are fun to watch, but I'm pretty glad we don't get those tornado warnings, because I'll tell you what, We deal with hurricanes, but we at least get a little bit of a heads up that those things are happening. Those tornadoes will pop up in a moment's notice, and you don't, and at night, if you're sleeping, don't have a whole lot of time to prepare. Been through them in Ontario. Not a lot of fun. Time for us to take a break. We'll wrap up the week with our good friend and sports guru, Cecil, will be here. The Montreal Canadiens up 1-0 in the Eastern Conference. Can the Colorado Avalanche have even their series with the Las Vegas Golden Knights tonight? Cecil will have the answers to those questions, and we'll ask him about to the Blue Jays and the Red Sox and the Yankees. All that and more coming up in just a couple minutes.
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3: 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In Game 1, the top-seeded Avalanche suffered just their second loss of the playoffs and their first on home ice. Mitch Marner led the way as Vegas delivered a statement road win to set the tone in the series.
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0: Welcome back as we get to the end of the fabulous Friday edition of the show. So I'm glad you're able to join us. And this is our traditional time where we chat with our friend Cecil, our sports guru, who joins us each week to talk a little bit about what's going on in the world. Vanessa's having trouble connecting up with Cecil. Cecil, if you're listening, you're late. Anyway, we can certainly talk about sports until she gets him on the phone. It's obviously hockey time, right? It's obviously time that Canadians are getting around their television sets, even though we're almost in June, and are starting to pick sides and pick allegiances as we head into the Stanley Cup semifinals and the finals. And it's been an interesting discussion all week, given that the only Canadian team left in the playoffs is the Montreal Canadiens. And I've been referring to a new study that was done earlier this week, released by Angus Reid. That's the polling company that reached out across the country to respondents and asked them their thoughts on what happens when their teams are eliminated. And as a Toronto Maple Leaf fan, that happens a lot. And if they will throw their support behind the Montreal Canadiens, and the numbers are quite huge as well. It was 70% of respondents to that poll said that they would forgive their allegiances, or at least temporarily shelve their allegiances to their team, and support the Montreal Canadiens in their quest to be the first Canadian-based team to win a Stanley Cup since they did it in 1993. And many of you, and I appreciate you all, have reached out to try and convince me that that's something I should do, but I just can't do it. I'm diametrically opposed to the Montreal Canadiens, and I just can't put my support behind them, as much as they are the only Canadian team that's left. We had a chat with our next guest here last week, who is pinch hitting for Cecil again, and that is our newsroom guru and anchor, and I don't know what else to call you, Mark. That's Mark Hodgins, who is like me, a very strong Toronto Maple Leaf fan. I got to ask you, Mark, are you in the 70 or are you in the 30?
1: I'm in the 70. I don't have the same reservations that you do, for right. Sure. I don't know. I mean, it's not the same, right? It's not like watching that game last night or whatever. It's not quite the same as if the Leafs score in the playoffs when the Habs score. But still, I mean, I think it's cool, you know. I'd rather see them in the final than the Hurricanes, you know.
0: Well, maybe to an extent, but it's not like you're running around and going to buy a Montreal Canadian hat and putting it
1: on
0: your head.
1: No, definitely
0: right?
1: Not. Definitely not. But I think it'll get more interesting if Colorado makes it to the final, right? Because then we got Nathan MacKinnon, our boy there.
0: Right.
1: So I'm sure that'll make it tougher, at least for Nova Scotians watching, right?
0: But like, Tim Powers earlier saying that that this whole new hook mania that's happening in Newfoundland, right? Newfoundland has produced some really great hockey players in the past, but he's kind of the new one, and like they're having watch parties.
1: Well, he's turning into like the new Mr. Game 7,
0: right?
1: You know, like two series clinching goals in two series so far for him in a Game 7 for Montreal. So that's a pretty cool story. They're a pretty likable team, you know, like a lot of young guys on that team. And they are. There's a lot of young, talented guys on the team, and you're like, oh, look at them go. And, you know, I don't know. Nick Suzuki was on Team Canada, right? So you're like, oh, here's, you know, I don't know. I like those. And they're a lot better than I expected they would be. I knew they were a good hockey team, but they walked into Carolina and showed some stuff last night.
0: We can't forget Noah Dobson, who, of course, plays for Montreal. Mm-hmm. That's from Summerside as well. So we don't want to leave our island
1: QMJHL
0: listeners.
1: Player there, yeah.
0: Right, and having a conversation with Scott McIntosh from the Mooseheads yesterday, who's a diehard Flames fan, and he said that as he gets older, and that kind of made me giggle. Older, come on, Scotty. But he's cheering more for individual athletes now than teams, right?
1: Okay.
0: Obviously, with his connection to the Mooseheads, and the Mooseheads have produced some pretty serious NHLers.
1: For sure.
0: Nathan MacKinnon is leading the top of that list.
1: Yeah.
0: So it's interesting how people kind of rally around different things when their teams are eliminated.
1: Well, into the Mooseheads connection, they got Nick Ehlers is on Carolina.
0: Yep.
1: So,
0: right.
1: Bit of a Mooseheads connection there for
0: sure.
1: Ehlers, you know.
0: Right. And again, the game last night, The Montreal Canadiens have played 14 games already this year, and they played two nights ago, and they hit the ice last night, and they were ready to play.
1: Yeah.
0: Carolina Hurricanes have done the minimum. They've only played 8 games all year and have had almost 2 weeks off, and they didn't look like they were ready to play.
1: Well, and as I understand it, I think Carolina broke the record for number of days off between playoff series.
0: Something like 12 days. 12 or 19 yeah. or something like that.
1: You're correct. Yeah, I think it was like a modern record at least. Yeah, but yeah, almost 2 weeks without any hockey games. I think that, yeah. And Montreal coming off an emotional overtime winning game 7. Like, they're still probably fired up from that. So,
0: in your professional opinion, Mark Hodgins.
1: Yeah, of course, yeah.
0: Watching that game last night, was it the fact that the Montreal Canadiens are that good, or was it that the Carolina Hurricanes were that bad on that game?
1: I think it was probably a mix of both, you know, a bit of a cop-out, but I do think it was. I mean, Carolina, I think, is better than they showed last night. I think they were rusty. And Montreal, the thing about Montreal is that I think Montreal played their game. I think Carolina can be better. And I think it's going to be a pretty close series. I don't think anybody who thought that Carolina was going to run away with this was really watching the Habs, because they are a deep team, man. They haven't even been getting that much action. They did last night, but from their first line, Slavkovsky, Suzuki, Caulfield, both of them scoring last night's Slav and Caulfield. So I don't know. I think it could be like another 7-game series maybe here for Montreal, which be pretty exhausted if you make it to the finals. But
0: Western Conference final carries on tonight.
1: Yeah.
0: The Golden Knights leading that series 1-0. The Colorado Avalanche losing for the first time in the playoffs at home in game 1. That series is going to be, we've been talking about the Western, you and I have been talking about the Western Conference all playoff, that really is going to be a battle.
1: Oh yeah, yeah, yeah. And I honestly, I didn't expect Vegas would be as good as they've been. You know, obviously as a Leafs fan or whatever, watching Mitch Marner hurts a little bit, like we talked about last week. He's still doing great. I don't know. It's scary a little bit for Colorado right now without McCarr, right? If Cale McCarr, if he's not back in this series,
0: he eats up lots of minutes. He's a shutdown guy. He's their number one defenseman.
1: Yeah, well, I mean, one of the two best defensemen in the league at worst, if not the best defenseman in the league, right? Yeah. So not having him, I mean, as good as that forward group Colorado has led by McKinnon is, I don't know. I don't know. It's scary without Cale McCarr.

0: not so well at home, which is that's interesting.
1: I wonder almost if you know, like, it just the best atmosphere in the world of hockey, right?
0: No.
1: Like, oh, it's unbelievable watching those home playoff games. I wonder if it almost
0: it's too much.
1: You know, does it like put the butterflies in the the home players for the Habs? You know, when you see this arena rocking, I don't know, maybe, but because they have struggled a bit at home this playoffs. But
0: Montreal in.
1: Oh, I'm going to say Montreal in seven again in this one. I think Carolina fights back because they're a good hockey team.
0: And the Western Conference?
1: I mean, my heart is telling me Colorado. I think Colorado takes it in maybe, say, six games or something. But again, if McCarr doesn't come back.
0: And it depends on tonight, I think, a lot.
1: Yeah, for sure.
0: Anyway, Mark, thank you, sir. Again,
1: thank you.
0: Thanks for pinch hitting. And that's going to do it for this week of Nova Scotia Today. Thank you to all of our guests, including Mark Hodgins, for joining us and imparting their knowledge upon us. I hope you all learned something. I certainly do. Thank you to all of you who pick up the phone, dial the numbers, and join the conversation. I truly appreciate it each and every time that you do it. Another wonderful Alistair Alders approved weekend forecast. So get out there and enjoy what Nova Scotia has to offer. We are so very lucky to live here. People travel thousands of miles, spend thousands and upon thousands of dollars now just to see what we have in our backyard. Have a great weekend, everybody. Be well. And remember, it's important to thank Vanessa Vandenez for the hard work that she does and to be kind to one another.
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1: Good afternoon. It is Friday, May 22nd. I'm Mark Hodgins. Right now in downtown Halifax.

0: Halifax. We've got sunny skies and it's 15 degrees. Here's a look at what's making news this afternoon. Another Halifax ferry now in need of repairs just days after a return to regular service on the Alderney route. We'll have more on that story coming up. Another adjustment coming to the gas pumps tonight. An interrupter has been announced by the Energy Board.
1: Staff shortages are being blamed for long mammogram wait times in Atlantic Canada.
2: Waiting 15 months for a routine mammography is just simply too long.
1: Canadian Cancer Society says those delays are concerning.
0: And coming up later,
3: a Halifax supportive housing community is expanding with 6 new family units for people experiencing homelessness. I'll have more coming up.
4: Blue Jays are back at Rogers Centre for Game 1 with the Pirates. No Makar again for Colorado as they host Vegas in Game 2. And Canada dumps Slovenia at the World Hockey Championship. Sports at 15.
5: The TSX higher for a third day. It also hit an all-time high. Back-to-back records on the Dow. And oil is now lower for a fourth day. Business at 26.
0: 95.7 News Time, 3:01. It is time right now for Rogers 5G home internet. Traffic and weather together on the ones. And with Halifax's most frequent traffic reports. Good afternoon, Jamie Montgomery.
6: Good afternoon. We're dealing with a collision on Verde Drive in the Bedford area. Emergency crews are responding fairly light right now on the Circus, Wilson McDonald, and the McKay Bridge. Slowdowns right now on Bears Road into Connaught. 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With the latest forecast, here's meteorologist Alistair Alders.
7: It has been a nice day, and for tonight, we'll have a clear sky. Northwest winds of 30 to 50 become light. The low 5 degrees, except 2 for inland lower-lying locations, so there is a risk of frost inland again tonight. And then tomorrow, mainly sunny. North winds of 20 to 40, the high 16 degrees. On Sunday, there will be some high-level cloud present, but the sun should filter through a bit. Southwesterly winds of 20 to 40 with a high of 17, except 20 inland. Tonight's overnight low, 5 degrees.
0: And right now in downtown Halifax, it's 15 degrees. Out at the airport, it's 13. We'll have another check of traffic and weather together coming up in less than 10 minutes. 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It is 3:03. Well, a return to the regular service schedule for the Alderney Ferry lasted all of 3 days. The municipality announcing today a service on that route between Halifax and Dartmouth is now back to every 30 minutes for the foreseeable future. It says that ferry, known as the Christopher Stanix, now needs new parts as it's experiencing a similar issue that saw the Vincent Coleman sidelined for several months. The Coleman just returned to service to some fanfare on Tuesday as officials announced the service was finally returning on the Alderney route to a regular 15-minute schedule. HRM says just as with the Vincent Coleman, the needed parts for the Stanix are proprietary and are manufactured in Europe, and there is no timeline right now for that to happen. In other news today, gas prices set to change once again here in Nova Scotia. The Energy Board has announced it will be using its interrupter clause coming up at midnight tonight to change the price for gasoline. It does not say what that change will look like, whether it's up or down. The interrupter does come after last night's regularly scheduled weekly adjustment. That change saw gasoline prices drop 3.4 cents. Diesel prices went up 2 cents last night. Diesel prices are not going to be changing with tonight's adjustment. 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It's 3:05. Staff shortages being blamed for long mammogram wait times in Atlantic Canada. The Canadian Cancer Society says those delays are concerning. 95.7's Shelley Summers has a look.
1: It's an important tool in the fight against breast cancer. Heather Mulligan is Senior Manager of Advocacy, Atlantic Canada, and Strategic Initiatives with the Canadian Cancer Society. She tells 95.7 News Radio diagnostic imaging is very important in the fight against breast cancer.
2: Waiting 15 months for a routine mammography is just simply too long when you consider that it is the primary screening tool for breast cancer. It helps people with breast tissue and women in particular monitor their health over time. And oftentimes, you know, when going through a mammography, you're able to identify those cancers in those earliest stages when survival and the outcomes are most positive.
1: Mulligan says more people are needed and says the IWK is reporting one-third of the mammography positions are vacant. I'm Shelley Summers.
0: Meantime, Nova Scotia's health minister says the province is working on recruiting staff for those mammography vacancies. Speaking to reporters yesterday, Michelle Thompson says that is going to take some time.
8: Not only are we looking at recruitment, but we're looking at growing our own workforce as we've done with other professions, but we can't speed that process up. It takes 4 years. So, you know, we've done that in 2023. We look forward to that graduating class. And also getting into schools and early recruitment with younger folks to let them know that this is an opportunity. Not everybody knows about this this role.
0: Thompson says current salaries are competitive for the region, but acknowledge they're not as high as in some other provinces. She did go on to say there are currently 26 technologists enrolled in Dalhousie's program. That cohort is set to graduate next year. Well, the new commanding officer for the RCMP in Nova Scotia says the force is committed to learning from a damning report detailing failings in the case of a murdered woman. An independent watchdog says the RCMP mishandled every aspect of a case involving Susan Bootlin, who was told police she was sexually assaulted by a neighbor who later killed her. Commanding Officer Dan Morrow says the report highlighted that investigators relied on myths around sexual assault during that case.
9: So some of those associated myths would be conversations surrounding victim blaming or if there's been a delay in reporting a complaint to the police, that is somehow tied to credibility. That has been proven time and time again to be just basically that, a myth.
0: Morrow says the RCMP has brought in new training and is implementing recommendations made in the report. The Mounties have also said they'll be reviewing all sexual assault investigations since 2017 involving the lead investigator that did not result in charges. More Halifax families will be having access to safe and supportive housing at a supportive housing community called The Rose. 95.7's Blake Priddle has more.
3: Six new family units have been added to The Rose, a supportive housing community on Rosedale Avenue that's operated by ADSUM for women and children. According to a provincial release, The Rose provides safe and affordable supportive housing for families experiencing homelessness, including those that have been staying in provincially funded hotels. The new units are fully furnished 2- and 4-bedroom apartments with kitchen appliances and full-size bathtubs, and water and electricity are included. The ADSUM staff also provides support for the residents to help them with long-term independence after they've experienced homelessness. Minister of Opportunities and Social Development Barbara Adams says The Rose is more than housing. It's a place where families can heal, connect, and grow, and the expansion gives families a safe place to call home and gives them the support they need to rebuild their lives. The Rose first opened in 2024, and the province's goal is to have 1,586 supportive housing units available by 2027-28. I'm Blake Priddle.
0: Taking a look at the forecast and fair weather, looking to continue into this weekend, here's our meteorologist, Alistair Alders.
7: All in all, not a bad weekend ahead for the Halifax area. I think the brighter day will be Saturday, as we see a mainly sunny sky and a north wind of 20 to 40, the high 16, but inland communities waking up with that frost risk on Saturday morning. Sunday, we see a southwesterly wind, so it will be a bit cooler on the coast. In the city, 17, 20 inland, more high-level cloud present, but the sun filtering through. Wet weather set to return as we go through Monday afternoon.
0: Now here in the HRM, we do still have a frost advisory in effect for tonight and possibly tomorrow night as well. According to Environment Canada, temperatures in some low-lying inland areas could drop below the freezing mark. And data from the Fraser Institute showing only 6% of Canadians say they vote for specific politicians when they go to the polls. Former Member of Parliament Nathan Collins says most people are voting for party. He says a recent floor crossings impact voter trust in elected officials on both sides.
10: It starts from a place of trust, and many of us have had that experience where that trust was broken, either from someone crossing the floor or breaking a promise, and then it kind of ticks us off. And over time, that thin trust between voters and those representing us gets thinner and thinner.
0: Cullen suggesting requiring by-elections could help aid voters' growing apathy with floor crossings. Coming up in 60 seconds, we'll have another look at traffic and weather together on the ones. 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It's 3:10.
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0: 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It is time again for traffic and weather together on the ones, brought to you by Rogers 5G Home Internet. And with Halifax's most frequent traffic reports, here again is Jamie Montgomery.
6: Good afternoon. We're dealing with a collision on Verde Drive in the Bedford area. Emergency crews are responding fairly light right now on the Circus, both the McDonald and the McKay Bridge. Slowdowns right now on Bears Road into Connaught. 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With the latest forecast, here's meteorologist Alistair Alder.
7: A clear sky tonight. Northwesterly winds of 30 gusting to 50 become light. The low is 5 degrees, but inland lower-lying locations will dip down to near 2 degrees again, so there is a risk of frost for inland locations overnight tonight. And then on Saturday, a mainly sunny day with a north wind of 20 to 40, the high 16 degrees. Sunday will have high-level clouds, some sun filtering through, southwesterlies of 20 to 40, and the high 17, except 20 inland. Tonight's overnight low, 5 degrees.
0: And right now in downtown Halifax, it is 15 degrees. 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Hotel industry and tourism groups in this country crossing their fingers ahead of the World Cup set to start next month. 95.7's business analyst Chris McCusker explains.
5: There is optimism that six matches in Toronto will bring people to the city and boost the local economy. But so far, there's been no surge in hotel bookings. President and CEO of the Greater Toronto Hotel Association, Sarah Angel, says the tournament will definitely have a positive economic impact, even after FIFA canceled thousands of bookings in Toronto, Vancouver, and other host cities. Kelly Jackson at Destination Toronto says hotels are tracking for an occupancy rate of around 80% in June and July, and that's similar to those months in previous years. Destination Vancouver says June hotel bookings are down 20% this year compared to the same time last year ahead of its seven games. I'm Chris McCusker.
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0: Sunny skies and 15 degrees in downtown Halifax. Good afternoon, I'm Mark Hodgins. Here's what's making news today. A return to regular service schedule for the Alderney Ferry did not last very long. The municipality announcing this afternoon service on that route back now to every 30 minutes for the foreseeable future, as a second ferry now dealing with steering issues that kept the Vincent Coleman sidelined for several months until earlier this week. As well this afternoon, gas prices set to change once again in Nova Scotia. We've got an interrupter coming at midnight tonight from the Energy Board. It sounds like gas prices are set to drop tonight. And as well, staff shortages being blamed for long mammogram wait times here in Atlantic Canada. The Canadian Cancer Society calling the delays concerning. 95.7 News Time, 3:15. Time now to get a look at the latest in the world of sports this afternoon. Here is Alex Cicero.
23: Well, we start with baseball. The 23-27 Blue Jays are back home and kickstart a six-game homestand tonight with the series opener against the Pittsburgh Pirates. Kevin Gausman draws the assignment with Toronto chasing a third straight win. The Pirates counter with Bubba Chandler at 8 on 95.7 News Radio and Sportsnet 1. And the Stanley Cup playoffs, he's still not ready. Avalanche defenseman Cale Makar will miss a second straight game due to injury as Colorado hosts Vegas in Game 2 of the Western Conference Final. The Avs will try to even the series at 1, and Sportsnet has the game at 9. Well, Game 2 of the Eastern Conference Final goes in Raleigh tomorrow. Montreal Canadiens holding a 1-0 series lead over the Hurricanes. Out in Switzerland, it's 5 straight wins to open the World Hockey Championship for Team Canada, who beat Slovenia 3-1 today. Canada getting goals from Denton Matejchuk, Dylan Cousins, and Emmett Finney. Well, in Kelowna, the host Rockets and Kitchener Rangers open the Memorial Cup round-robin sked tonight. That gets going at 10. The Toronto Scepters are in need of a new head coach, with Troy Ryan joining PWHL San Jose is their new coach and GM, while PWHL Hamilton has their first general manager. It's Megan Duggan, who spent the last 5 years in the New Jersey Devils front office. And we have one in the NBA playoffs tonight. Game 3 of the Western Conference Finals in San Antonio, with the Spurs home to Oklahoma City. The winner there takes a 2-1 lead. Tip-off is 9:30. From the Sports Center, I'm Alex Cicero.
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0: 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It's 3:19. Well, the Canadian Chamber of Commerce says uncertainty surrounding Alberta's future role in this country is bringing some risks for investor confidence, economic growth, and Canada's global competitiveness at what it calls exactly the wrong time. We'll get more on that story from Michelle Zedekian with the Canadian Press.
1: The Chamber says Canada has already been contending with economic costs beyond its control while also recognizing the need to remove self-imposed barriers. It says Canada's democratic system is strong enough to address Alberta's legitimate concerns constructively. Meanwhile, ATCO Chief Executive Nancy Southern has been one of the few Alberta business leaders to speak out in favor of Alberta staying within Canada. She told reporters last week that Albertans should take lessons from the Brexit vote a decade ago that led to the UK's departure from the European Union, which she says has not been a good situation for Great Britain. Michelle Zedekian, The Canadian Press.
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8: 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Mitch Marner led the way as Vegas delivered a statement road win to set the tone in the series.
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0: 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It is time again for Rogers 5G Home Internet, traffic and weather together on the ones. And with Halifax's most frequent traffic reports, here again is Jamie Montgomery.
6: Good afternoon. Take a look at the roads right now. Light activity on the Circ as well as McDonald and the McKay Bridge. Slight slowdowns on Windmill Road at Acre Lee Boulevard. Seeing slowdowns right now on the Bedford Highway between Hammonds Plains Road and Dartmouth Road. We do have slowdowns on Hammonds Plains Road near Highway 102, Larry Utech Boulevard, and building towards Lucasville Road. With the latest forecast, here's meteorologist Alistair Alders.
7: A nice end to the week, and the weekend also looking fair. We'll have a clear sky tonight. Northwesterlies of 30 gusting to 50 become light. 5 the overnight low, except 2 for inland low-lying locations with a risk of frost inland tonight. And then on Saturday, mainly sunny with a north wind of 20 to 40, the high 16. Sunday will have more high-level cloud present, but the sun filtering through. Southwesterlies of 20 to 40 in the high 17, except 20 inland. And for Monday, cloudy with periods of rain developing in the afternoon, the high 12 degrees. Tonight's overnight low, 5 degrees.
0: And right now in downtown Halifax, it is 15 degrees. At the airport, it's 13. 95.7 News Radio has traffic and weather together every 10 minutes on the ones in the morning and in the afternoon at 1, 11, 21, 31, 41, and 51 minutes past the hour. And recapping our lead story this afternoon, the Alderney Ferry service is being reduced again to every 30 minutes as of this afternoon. The municipality says that a second ferry is now requiring repairs to its steering system, similar to the issues that kept the Vincent Coleman Ferry sidelined just up until this past Tuesday. We'll have more on that story and a look at some others as well coming up for you at the bottom of the hour with Chris Haleff. 95.7 News Time, 3:24.
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0: Lots of Star Wars fans probably going to be at the movie theaters this weekend for the opening of The Mandalorian and Grogu. Eva Franciscatos reports.
10: I'll take out every bad guy in your deck of cards.
12: The Mandalorian and Grogu is a continuation of the Disney Plus series and stars Pedro Pascal as the Mandalorian bounty hunter. The actor tells ABC one of his earliest memories of going to the movie theater as a child was to see Star Wars.
13: I was born in 75, so there was a re-release of Star Wars before The Empire Strikes Back because I saw it in the movie theater. Obi-Wan Kenobi was decapitated by Darth Vader in my very, very, very early childhood.
12: Also new this weekend, the supernatural horror flick Passenger and I Love Boosters, starring Kiki Palmer.
5: I have a plan. 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
12: The film follows a group of professional shoplifters as they target a cutthroat fashion mogul played by Demi Moore. I'm Eva Frajaskatos.
0: Coming up, we'll have a look at the latest in business news this afternoon with Chris McCusker in the Dynamic Market Minute. 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
16: Kevin Warsh is now the 17th Federal Reserve Chair in the U.S., so he was sworn in today, taking over for Jerome Powell, who has been the subject of criticism by the U.S. President, and Donald Trump spoke about the new appointee.
17: I want Kevin to be totally independent. I want him to be independent and just do a great job. Don't look at me, don't look at anybody, just do your own thing and do a great job.
16: The Dow hit a record high for a second straight day. It's up by 459 points. The S&P higher by 44. The S&P actually on track for an eighth straight weekly gain, the longest run since 2023. The NASDAQ higher by 120 points. On Bay Street, the TSX hit a record high today. It's up by 159 points. 34,568, higher for a third straight day. Now, shares in Restaurant Brands International down by about 1% on Bay Street. Tim Hortons will be investing $400 million to build 80 new restaurants and renovate 400 others this year. Gold futures right now down $26 to $4,515. Oil could snap a three-day losing streak. Right now, it's higher by 8 cents to $96.44. And the Canadian dollar down by 16 one-hundredths now, 72.42 cents U.S. Retail sales rose by 0.9% in March, but gas prices contributed to a big part of that. At the Business Center, I'm Chris McCusker.
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0: you get up. And finally, her name's Jen. 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
3: Good afternoon. It's Friday, May 22nd. I'm Chris Haldeff. Right now in downtown Halifax, it is sunny and 15 degrees. Here's what's making news this hour. A return to the regular service schedule for the Alderley Ferry lasted all of 3 days. I'll have more on that coming up. After seeing gas prices drop overnight, the price of gas will change once again as the interrupter is invoked.
4: Staff shortages are being blamed for long mammogram wait times in Atlantic Canada.
5: Waiting 15 months for a routine mammography is just simply too long.
4: Canadian Cancer Society says those delays are concerning.
3: And coming up later.
6: More Halifax families will have access to safe and supportive housing at a supportive housing community called The Rhodes. I'll have more coming up.
7: Jays kickstart a homestand tonight against the Pirates. The Avalanche are once again missing their top defenseman for Game 2 of Vegas. And the Memorial Cup gets going tonight. It's 4:45.
8: 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And Uber is reportedly looking at a pretty big acquisition. Business at 56.
3: 95.7 time, 3:31 time for Rogers 5G home internet traffic and weather together on the ones. And now with Halifax's most frequent traffic reports, here's Jamie Montgomery.
9: Good afternoon. We do have slowdowns right now on the McKay Bridge heading into Halifax. Delays right now on Bears Road into Kanawha. Pretty heavy right now on Roby and North. Seeing slowdowns right now on Hammonds Plains Road near Highway 102 and heading towards the Bedford Highway. Pretty heavy right now on Larry Utech Boulevard between Bronze Street and Hammonds Plains Road. 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
10: A clear sky tonight, great for any stargazing, but it will be a bit chilly again, especially inland. It will dip down to 2 degrees with a risk of frost for inland low-lying communities, but in the city itself down to about 5 degrees overnight. And then Saturday, mainly sunny with a north wind of 20 to 40, the high 16 degrees. On Sunday, sun and high-level clouds, southwesterlies of 20 to 40, the high near 17 except 20 inland. And then Monday, cloudy with periods of rain developing in the afternoon, 12 degrees. Tuesday, cloudy to partly sunny, chance of showers and 16. Tonight's overnight low is 5 degrees.
3: And right now in downtown Halifax, it's 15 degrees. It's 14 at the airport. We'll have another check of traffic and weather together in less than 10 minutes. 95.7 time, 3:33. Reduced service has returned to the Alderney Ferry route just 3 days after one of the vessels returned from months-long repairs. The municipality has announced the Christopher Stanex Ferry is now out of service, requiring new parts to rectify some steering issues. It's a similar problem to the one that kept the Vincent Coleman Ferry on the sidelines for several months. That vessel just returned to service on Tuesday. The parts to repair the ferry are made in Europe, which caused delays in fixing the Vincent Coleman. Halifax Transit says Alderney Ferry service is now back to reduced 30-minute service for the foreseeable future. After seeing gas prices drop overnight, the price of gas will change again as the interrupter is invoked. The Energy Board has announced it will be using its interrupter clause at midnight tonight to change the price for gas. It does not say what the change will look like. The interrupter comes after last night's regularly scheduled weekly adjustment. The price of liter for a regular self-serve gasoline went down 3.4 cents to 192.8. The same can't be said for diesel, which went up 2 cents to 218.1. Extended mammogram wait times in Atlantic Canada. Some women waiting for more than a year for an appointment. The Canadian Cancer Society says the government needs to step up. 95.7's Shelley Summers with more.
4: The IWK has reported that one-third of mammography positions are currently vacant. Heather Mulligan is Senior Manager of Advocacy, Atlantic Canada, and Strategic Initiatives with the Canadian Cancer Society. She tells Nova Scotia Today numbers indicate that cancer is going to impact one half of Nova Scotians at some point, and says diagnostic imaging is an important tool in the fight against breast cancer.
5: This is going to be a long haul situation. We are down a lot of the health human resources required to deliver mammography, but also other aspects of our cancer care system. And so, you know, there's no silver bullet or magical solution that can, help create more capacity quickly in the system when it comes to breast cancer screening. And so, you know, this is going to require government to work collaboratively with the two health authorities, but also across the Atlantic region, and have a conversation about how do we build more capacity? How do we bring in more people?
4: Mulligan says 15 months for a routine mammography is too long for a primary screening tool. I'm Shelley Summers.
3: 95.7 time, 3:36. Meantime, Health Minister Michelle Thompson says the province is working to fill those vacancies in the mammography department. Speaking to reporters yesterday, Thompson says it's a competitive market.
11: We've said all the time that, you know, sometimes we cannot compete with other jurisdictions, but there are wonderful things about living and working in Nova Scotia as well. And so, through that recruitment efforts, but our goal has been to be competitive. Of course, contracts expire at different times in different places, but certainly that's always our goal, is to be competitive.
3: Thompson says there are currently 26 technologists who enrolled in Dalhousie's program back in 2023. That cohort is set to graduate next year. The commanding officer of the RCMP in Nova Scotia says the force will be implementing recommendations coming out of a damning report involving a woman's murder. An independent watchdog report says the Mounties mishandled every aspect of the case of Susan Butlin, who had told police she was sexually assaulted by a neighbor who later killed her. Speaking to 95.7 News Radio, commanding officer Dan Morrow acknowledged this report will impact trust in the RCMP.
12: I would be naive to say that we have not made mistakes along the way. What I can say, though, that we are an agency that will continue to learn and make improvements as emerging crime trends transpire.
3: Morrow says the RCMP has brought in new training and is implementing recommendations made in the report. The Mounties will also be reviewing all sexual assault investigations since 2017 involving the lead investigator that did not result in charges. The Halifax supportive housing community, known as The Rose, is expanding with six new family units. 95.7's Blake Priddle with more.
13: The Rose is located on Rosedale Avenue in the city, and the new family units will give more Halifax families access to safe and supportive housing. The facility is run by ADSUM for women and children, providing shelter and social supports for people dealing with homelessness. ADSUM Executive Director for Women and Children, Sherry Letker, says The Rose now has a capacity to house 24 families, and that's as many as 90 people, most of them children who would otherwise experience homelessness. The units are fully furnished 2- and 4-bedroom apartments, and the building also has shared spaces, including lounges and laundry rooms, and even an outdoor playground. The Rose opened in December of 2024, and the province has invested over $1 million into the facility. According to a provincial release, the number of people experiencing homelessness staying in provincially funded hotel rooms has declined from 251 to 36, an 86% decrease. And the province says The Rose helped to contribute to that decline. I'm Blake Priddle.
3: Taking a look at the forecast, a largely fair weekend of weather ahead. Here's meteorologist Alistair Alders.
10: Well, rain won't spoil any weekend plans. High pressure will be dominating. We'll have lots of sunshine on Saturday. A frosty start for some inland waking up on Saturday morning, so cover up any frost-sensitive plants. But we do warm up to 16 degrees. I do think more high-level cloud overall for our Sunday, but the sun's still filtering through. A southwesterly wind will keep the coast cooler, but the city near 17 and then 20 inland. The next chance for rain will be on Monday. It's set to move in during the afternoon.
3: As Alistair mentioned, a frost advisory remains in effect for tonight and possibly tomorrow night as well. According to Environment Canada, temperatures could drop below the freezing mark in low-lying inland areas. And data from the Fraser Institute shows many Canadians are putting party ahead of candidates. Former Member of Parliament Nathan Cullen says some of it has to do with growing political differences.
14: When you ask Canadians, it's about 6% of us choose primarily based on the candidate. The biggest factors in why we vote for somebody is got a lot to do with the party leader increasingly. That's been true for the last generation or so.
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3: 95.7 time, 3:41 time for Rogers 5G home internet traffic and weather together on the ones. And now with Halifax's most frequent traffic reports, here's Jamie Montgomery.
9: Good afternoon. We do have slowdowns right now on the McKay Bridge heading into Halifax. Delays right now on Bears Road into Knott. Pretty heavy right now on Roby and North. Seeing slowdowns right now on Hammonds Plains Road near Highway 102 and heading towards the Bedford Highway. Pretty heavy right now on Larry Utech Boulevard between Broad Street and Hammonds Plains Road. 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
10: It has been a nice day, and for tonight, we'll have a clear sky. Northwest winds of 30 to 50 become light. The low 5 degrees, except 2 for inland lower-lying locations, so there is a risk of frost inland again tonight. And then tomorrow, mainly sunny. North winds of 20 to 40, the high 16 degrees. On Sunday, there will be some high-level cloud present, but the sun should filter through a bit. Southwesterly winds of 20 to 40 with a high of 17, except 20 inland. Tonight's overnight low, 5 degrees.
3: And right now in downtown Halifax, it is 15 degrees. 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It will be a referendum for a referendum on Alberta separation. Albertans will be asked this fall if they support the idea of holding an official vote on whether to stay as part of Canada. Mike Eppel reports.
22: Alberta Premier Danielle Smith says the province will add a 10th question to an October 19th referendum, asking Albertans whether an official separation referendum should be held at a later date. During a televised address, Smith outlined the new question as a way to hear the hundreds of thousands of Albertans who have signed petitions arguing both for and against.
23: This question will also ensure the 700,000 signatories to both the Forever Canada petition and the Stay Free Alberta petition are respected, and the will of Albertans is heard.
22: Steve Paikin from Paikin on Politics on Breakfast Television this morning said it's an interesting situation for Smith, who says her party will vote for Alberta to stay as part of Canada.
24: The only other referendums we've had in Canada on this kind of a question were put by separatist governments in Quebec saying, we want to leave. Here's a Premier of Canada putting the question to Albertans, but saying, we want to stay.
22: Federal Conservative leader Pierre Poilievre says all members of his Alberta caucus will also vote against separation. At the Business Center, I'm Mike Eppel.
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3: It's sunny and 15 degrees in downtown Halifax. Good afternoon, I'm Chris Halef. Here's what's making news this hour. Reduced service has returned to the Alderney Ferry route just 3 days after one of the vessels returned from months-long repairs. As well, after seeing gas prices drop overnight, the price of gas will change again as the interrupter is invoked. An extended mammogram wait times in Atlantic Canada has some women waiting more than a year for an appointment. 95.7 times 345. Now from Sportsnet Radio, here's Alex Citron.
7: Well, the Blue Jays and Pittsburgh Pirates will be at Rogers Centre tonight to begin a weekend series with the Jays home for the next six straight games. Toronto's pitching was the story in New York, helping the Jays get the four-game split, with the Jays now 23-27. Kevin Gausman gets the ball against Bubba Chandler. 95.7 News Radio and Sportsnet 1 will have the game at 8:07. On the ice, the Golden Knights and Avalanche are back at Ball Arena tonight for Game 2 of the Western Conference Final. The Avs are down 1-0 and will once again be without the injured Cale Makar. Sportsnet has face-off at 9. It's a day off in the Eastern Conference Final, with Montreal leading Carolina 1-0. The Hurricanes host Game 2 in Raleigh tomorrow. While Team Canada improved to 4-1-0-0 at the World Hockey Championship this afternoon, getting a 3-1 win over Slovenia. Out west in Kelowna, the Memorial Cup gets going tonight with round-robin play as the host Rockets take on the OHL champion Kitchener Rangers. That gets going at 10. In the PWHL, Megan Duggan has joined Hamilton's new franchise as their first general manager, while head coach Troy Ryan has left the Toronto Scepters. He's off to San Jose, becoming their new head coach and GM. And the NBA's Western Conference Final shifts to San Antonio tonight for Game 3, with the Spurs and the Thunder in a 1-1 tie. Tip-off goes at 9:30. From the Sports Center, I'm Alex Sixero.
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3: 95.7 time 3:48. $400 million will be spent this year to build 80 new Tim Hortons restaurants and renovate 400 others. 95.7's Chris McCusker explains.
26: 340 owners of Tim Hortons restaurants will be investing their own money to the tune of $270 million to build or renovate stores. Tim Hortons Corporate will invest an additional $130 million. Now, the chain is looking at better layouts, which will allow team members to serve guests faster and more accurately, along with improved digital ordering and pickup. Most of the new or renovated stores are in Ontario at 214, along with 66 in Alberta and 51 in BC. This announcement comes 10 days after we learned Dunkin' Donuts would be coming back to Canada, likely by the end of the year. I'm Chris McCusker.
3: Lawrence Brooks reports on a march in Kyiv opposing the government bill on missing Ukrainian soldiers.
27: Hundreds of Ukrainians have marched through Kyiv demanding that the government veto a bill on missing soldiers. Families of those missing say the bill could lead to courts prematurely declaring their loved ones dead before their fate has been confirmed. The protesters gathered to oppose Bill number 13646, which addresses the legal status of missing persons. Mariana Yatsilenko, who took part in the march, said families came out so the missing are not equated with the dead. Officials say more than 90,000 people are listed as missing in Ukraine's unified registry of persons who disappeared under special circumstances. I'm Lawrence Brooks.
3: And a renowned climber who scaled Mount Everest more than any other person on the planet has a warning about what's happening there this year. Sherry Preston explains.
4: On Wednesday, a record 274 climbers reached the summit of Mount Everest from Nepal, leading to long, snaking lines of people atop the world's tallest mountain. They're accompanied by Sherpa guides, meaning even more people crowding the peak. One of them, Kami Rita Sherpa, who has summited Everest a record 32 times, most recently this week, says it is too much. He's urging Nepalese officials to limit the number of permits to avoid the inevitable traffic jams that expose climbers to increased hours of harsh weather. Sherry Preston, ABC News.
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3: 95.7 time, 3:51, time for Rogers 5G home internet traffic and weather together on the ones. And now with Halifax's most frequent traffic reports, here's Jamie Montgomery.
9: Good afternoon. Seeing slowdowns right now on the McKay Bridge heading into Halifax, as well as delays outbound on Highway 102 around Larry UTech Boulevard, building up towards Hammonds Plains Road. We do have some delays on Hammonds Plains Road near Highway 102 and in between Larry UTech Boulevard and Lucasville Road. We do have those delays still on the Bedford Highway approaching Dartmouth Road. With the latest forecast, here's meteorologist Alistair Alders.
10: A clear sky tonight with northwesterly winds of 30 gusting to 50 becoming light. 5 degrees the overnight low, except 2 for low-lying inland locations, so there is a risk of frost inland tonight. And then on Saturday, a mainly sunny day with a north wind of 20 to 40, the high 16 degrees. On Sunday, sun with high-level clouds, southwesterly winds of 20 to 40, the high 17, except 20 inland. And then wet weather returns on Monday, cloudy with periods of rain developing in the afternoon, the high 12 degrees. Tonight's overnight low, 5 degrees.
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31: His final guest was Paul McCartney, who returned to the Ed Sullivan Theater more than 60 years after performing there with the Beatles. McCartney also surprised Colbert with a signed photo from his performance with the Beatles on The Late Show in 1964.
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8: Good afternoon. It is Friday, May 22nd. I'm Mark Hodgins. Right now in downtown Halifax, we've got sunny skies out there and it's 16 degrees. Here's a look at what's making news this afternoon. Another Halifax ferry now in need of repairs just days after a return to regular service on the Alderney route. We'll have more on that story next. Another adjustment coming to the gas pumps tonight as an interrupter has been announced. More on that coming up.
10: A Halifax supportive housing community is expanding with 6 new family units for people experiencing homelessness. I'll have more coming up.
11: Staff shortages are being blamed for long mammogram wait times in Atlantic Canada.
12: Waiting 15 months for a routine mammography is just simply too long.
11: Canadian Cancer Society says those delays are concerning.
13: Blue Jays and Pirates are getting set for the first of three at Rogers Centre. Cale Makar is out again as the Avs and Golden Knights play game two. And it's another win for Canada at the World's Sports at 15.
14: The TSX and the Dow both hit intraday records with triple-digit gains. The NASDAQ up by more than 100 points. And oil in the red again. Business at 26.
8: .957 News Time, 4:01. It is time right now for traffic and weather together on the ones brought to you by Rogers 5G Home Internet. And with a look at Halifax roads this afternoon, here's Jamie Montgomery.
15: Good afternoon. And take a look at the roads right now. We do have some inbound delays on the Forest Hill Parkway at Main Street. Slowdowns on Portland Street near Baker. Things starting to build on the 118 and near the CIRC. Slowdowns right now on the McKay Bridge into Halifax, as well as delays right now on Bears Road into Kanawha. Seeing slowdowns also outbound on Highway 102 near Larry UTech Boulevard. 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
16: It has been a nice day, and for tonight, we'll have a clear sky. Northwest winds of 30 to 50 become light. The low 5 degrees, except 2 for inland lower-lying locations, so there is a risk of frost inland again tonight. And then tomorrow, mainly sunny. North winds of 20 to 40, the high 16 degrees. On Sunday, there will be some high-level cloud present, but the sun should filter through a bit. Southwesterly winds of 20 to 40 with a high of 17, except 20 inland. Tonight's overnight low, 5 degrees.
8: And right now in downtown Halifax, it is 16 degrees. Out at the airport, it's 14. We'll have another check of traffic and weather together coming up in less than

0: 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It's 4:03. A return to the regular service schedule for the Alderney Ferry lasted all of 3 days. The municipality has announced today service on that route between Halifax and Dartmouth is now back to every 30 minutes for the foreseeable future. It says the ferry known as the Christopher Stanix now needs new parts. It's experiencing now similar issues that saw the Vincent Coleman Ferry sidelined for months. And the Coleman just returned to service on Tuesday as officials announced that service was finally returning to its regular 15-minute schedule. HRM says just as with the Vincent Coleman, the needed parts for the Stanix are proprietary and are manufactured in Europe. There is no timeline as of right now for those repairs to be completed. In other news, gas prices set to change once again in Nova Scotia. The Energy Board has announced it will be using its interrupter clause at midnight tonight to change the price for gasoline. A report's indicating gas prices will be going down again tonight. The interrupter comes after last night's regularly scheduled weekly adjustment. I saw gasoline prices drop 3.4 cents. Diesel prices, meantime, went up by 2 cents last night. Diesel prices will not be impacted by tonight's adjustment. Staff shortages are being blamed for long mammogram wait times in Atlantic Canada. The Canadian Cancer Society says the delays are concerning. 95.7's Shelley Summers has more.
1: It's an important tool in the fight against breast cancer. Heather Mulligan is Senior Manager of Advocacy, Atlantic Canada, and Strategic Initiatives with the Canadian Cancer Society. She tells 95.7 News Radio diagnostic imaging is very important in the fight against breast cancer.
2: Waiting 15 months for a routine mammography is just simply too long when you consider that it is the primary screening tool for breast cancer. It helps people with breast tissue and women in particular monitor their health over time. And oftentimes, you know, when going through a mammography, you're able to identify those cancers in those earliest stages when survival and the outcomes are most positive.
1: Mulligan says more people are needed and says the IWK is reporting 1/3 of the mammography positions are vacant. I'm Shelley Summers.
0: Now, meantime, Nova Scotia's health minister says the province is working to recruit staff for those mammography vacancies. And speaking to reporters yesterday, Michelle Thompson says it is going to take some time.
3: Not only are we looking at recruitment, but we're looking at growing our own workforce as we've done with other professions. But we can't speed that process up. It takes 4 years. So, you know, we've done that in 2023. We look forward to that graduating class. And also getting into schools and early recruitment with younger folks to let them know that this is an opportunity. Not everybody knows about this role.
0: Thompson says current salaries are competitive for the region, but did acknowledge they're not as high as in some other provinces. She did say there are currently 26 technologists enrolled in Dalhousie's program. That cohort is scheduled to graduate next year. The new commanding officer for the RCMP here in Nova Scotia says the force is committed to learning from a damning report detailing failings in the case of a murdered woman. An independent watchdog says the RCMP mishandled every aspect of a case involving Susan Butlin, who had told police she was sexually assaulted by a neighbor who later killed her. Commanding officer of the RCMP in Nova Scotia, Dan Morrow, says the report highlighted that investigators had relied on myths around sexual assault.
4: So some of those associated myths would be conversations surrounding victim blaming or if there's been a delay in reporting a complaint to the police, that is somehow tied to credibility. That has been proven time and time again to be just basically that, a myth.
0: Morrow says the RCMP has brought in new training and is implementing recommendations made in that report. The Mounties also say they're going to be reviewing all sexual assault investigations since 2017 involving the lead investigator in that case that did not result in any charges. Taking a look at the forecast, fair weather looks to continue into this weekend. Here's our meteorologist, Alistair Alders.
5: All in all, not a bad weekend ahead for the Halifax area. I think the brighter day will be Saturday as we see a mainly sunny sky and a north wind of 20 to 40, the high 16, but inland communities waking up with that frost risk on Saturday morning. Sunday, we see a southwesterly wind, so it will be a bit cooler on the coast. In the city, 17, 20 inland, more high-level cloud present, but the sun filtering through. Wet weather set to return as we go through Monday afternoon.
0: And here in the HRM, a frost advisory remains in effect for tonight, possibly tomorrow night as well, according to Environment Canada, with temperatures in some areas, particularly low-lying inland areas, approaching the freezing mark. More than 100 employees from the Professional Institute of the Public Service of Canada gathered here in Halifax today protesting federal job cuts and adjustment measures. PIPSC President Sean O'Reilly saying the cuts don't make the government more efficient. The rally highlighting the importance of strong public services across Atlantic Canada. The PIPSC is calling on the federal government to stop reducing the public service capacity and start listening to the workers, they say, who know where pressure points are. The union currently represents around 80,000 workers across this country. And more Halifax families will have access to safe housing as a supportive housing community called The Rose. Here's Blake Priddle.
6: Six new family units have been added to The Rose, a supportive housing community on Rosedale Avenue that's operated by ADSUM for women and children. According to a provincial release, The Rose provides safe and affordable supportive housing for families experiencing homelessness, including those that have been staying in provincially funded hotels. The new units are fully furnished 2- and 4-bedroom apartments with kitchen appliances and full-size bathtubs, and water and electricity are included. The ADSUM staff also provides support for the residents to help them with long-term independence after they've experienced homelessness. Minister of Opportunities and Social Development Barbara Adams says The Rose is more than housing. It's a place where families can heal, connect, and grow, and the expansion gives families a safe place to call home and gives them the support they need to rebuild their lives. The Rose first opened in 2024, and the province's goal is to have 1,586 supportive housing units available by 2027-28. I'm Blake Priddle.
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0: 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It is time for Rogers 5G home internet. Traffic and weather together on the ones. And with Halifax's most frequent traffic reports, here's Jamie Montgomery.
11: Good afternoon. We do have outbound delays on Highway 102 just past Larry Utech Boulevard. Seeing slowdowns right now on Larry Utech Boulevard between Broad Street and Hammonds Plains Road. Very heavy right now on Hammonds Plains Road between Gatehouse Run and Lucasville Road. We do have some delays right now on the Bedford Highway between Hammonds Plains Road and Dartmouth Road as well. With the latest forecast, here's meteorologist Alistair Alders.
5: A clear sky tonight with northwesterly winds of 30 gusting to 50 becoming light. 5 degrees the overnight low, except 2 for low-lying inland locations, so there is a risk of frost inland tonight. And then on Saturday, a mainly sunny day with a north wind of 20 to 40, the high 16 degrees. On Sunday, sun with high-level clouds, southwesterly winds of 20 to 40, the high 17, except 20 inland. And then wet weather returns on Monday, cloudy with periods of rain developing in the afternoon, the high 12 degrees. Tonight's overnight low 5 degrees.
0: And right now in downtown Halifax, it is 16 degrees. And at the airport, it's 14. 95.7 News Radio is the only station with a weather guarantee. 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
12: 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Hotel industry and tourism groups in this country crossing their fingers ahead of the World Cup next month. 95.7's business analyst Chris McCusker explains.
13: There is optimism that six matches in Toronto will bring people to the city and boost the local economy. But so far, there's been no surge in hotel bookings. President and CEO of the Greater Toronto Hotel Association, Sarah Angel, says the tournament will definitely have a positive economic impact, even after FIFA canceled thousands of bookings in Toronto, Vancouver, and other host cities. Kelly Jackson at Destination Toronto says hotels are tracking for an occupancy rate of around 80% in June and July, and that's similar to those months in previous years. Destination Vancouver says June hotel bookings are down 20% this year compared to the same time last year ahead of its seven games. I'm Chris McCusker.
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12: Sunny skies and 15 degrees in downtown Halifax. Good afternoon, I'm Mark Hodgins. Here's what's making news today. The municipality has announced service on the Alderney Ferry route between Halifax and Dartmouth is now back to a reduced schedule of every 30 minutes for the foreseeable future. This is, it says, a second ferry is now experiencing some similar issues to what the Vincent Coleman saw that sidelined that ferry for several months. It just returned to service on Tuesday. As well, gas prices expected to go down again tonight in Nova Scotia. The Energy Board announcing it will be using its interrupter clause coming up at midnight tonight to once again change the price for gasoline. And staff shortages being blamed for long mammogram wait times here in Atlantic Canada. That's a concerning, according to the Canadian Cancer Society, while the health minister in this province says they are working on it. 95.7 News Time, 4:15. Time right now to get a look at the latest in the world of sports this afternoon. Here's Alex Sixero.
19: Well, at 23-27, the Blue Jays are back at Rogers Centre tonight for the first of three with the Pittsburgh Pirates. The Jays getting that four-game split in New York and go with the 3-3 Kevin Gausman, who takes the ball against Bubba Chandler. 95.7 News Radio on Sportsnet 1 will have the game at 8:07. On the ice, Cale Makar still not ready to go as he'll miss tonight's game 2 between the Avalanche and Golden Knights in Denver. Makar dealing with an upper body injury as the Avs are trailing the Western Conference Final 1-0. Faceoff goes at 9 on Sportsnet. While Montreal and Carolina play game 2 of the Eastern Conference Final tomorrow in Raleigh, the Habs have a chance to take a 2-0 series lead going back home. At the World Hockey Championship today in Switzerland, Team Canada got three different goal scorers in a 3-1 win over Slovenia. Canada improves to 4-1-0-0. They're off tomorrow and take on Slovakia Sunday. In junior hockey, the Memorial Cup round robin gets going tonight in Kelowna. The host Rockets take on the OHL champion Kitchener Rangers. Faceoff goes at 10. The Toronto Scepters are in need of a new head coach. Troy Ryan has left and is the new coach and GM of PWHL San Jose, while the new Hamilton franchise has named Megan Duggan their first general manager. And to hoops, what a game it should be in San Antonio tonight. The Spurs host the Thunder in Game 3 of the Western Conference Finals. That series tied at 1, tip-off 9:30. From the Sports Center, I'm Alex Sixero.
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12: 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It is 4:19. The Canadian Chamber of Commerce says uncertainty around Alberta's future role in this country is bringing risks for investor confidence, economic growth, and Canada's global competitiveness at what it calls exactly the wrong time. More on that story from Michelle Zedekian with the Canadian Press.
21: The Chamber says Canada has already been contending with economic costs beyond its control while also recognizing the need to remove self-imposed barriers. It says Canada's democratic system is strong enough to address Alberta's legitimate concerns constructively. Meanwhile, ATCO Chief Executive Nancy Southern has been one of the few Alberta business leaders to speak out in favor of Alberta staying within Canada. She told reporters last week that Albertans should take lessons from the Brexit vote a decade ago that led to the UK's departure from the European Union, which she says has not been a good situation for Great Britain. Michelle Zedekian, The Canadian Press.
12: 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It's 4:20.
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26: Tonight, the Stanley Cup playoffs continue with game two of the Western Conference Final. 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And their first on home ice. Mitch Marner led the way as Vegas delivered a statement road win to set the tone in the series.
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26: Now the Avalanche look to respond and even things up in game two. 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
12: 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Time again for traffic and weather together on The Ones, brought to you by Rogers 5G Home Internet. And with Halifax's most frequent traffic reports, here is Jamie Montgomery.
11: Good afternoon. We do have outbound delays on Highway 102 just past Larry Utech Boulevard. Seeing slowdowns right now on Larry Utech Boulevard between Broad Street and Hammonds Plains Road. Very heavy right now on Hammonds Plains Road between Gatehouse Run and Lucasville Road. We do have some delays right now on the Bedford Highway between Hammonds Plains Road and Dartmouth Road as well. With the latest forecast, here's meteorologist Alistair Alders.
5: Clear tonight with northwesterly winds of 30 to 50 becoming light. 5 degrees the overnight low, except 2 for inland low-lying locations with a risk of frost overnight. And then on Saturday, a mainly sunny day with a north wind of 20 to 40 and the high 16 degrees. On Sunday, there will be high-level cloud present, the sun filtering through with southwesterlies of 20 to 40. The high will be near 17, except 20 inland. And then Monday, cloudy with periods of rain developing in the afternoon, 12 degrees. Tuesday, cloudy to partly sunny, but a chance of showers and 16. Tonight's overnight low, 5 degrees.
12: And right now in downtown Halifax, it is 16 degrees. Out at the airport, it's 14. 95.7 News Radio has traffic and weather together every 10 minutes on the ones in the morning and in the afternoon at 1, 11, 21, 31, 41, and 51 minutes past the hour. And recapping our lead story this afternoon, a return to regular service schedule for the Alderney Ferry lasted all of 3 days. The municipality announcing today service on that route between Halifax and Dartmouth is now back to every 30 minutes for the foreseeable future. It says a second ferry is now in need of repairs, experiencing a similar issue that saw the Vincent Coleman sidelined for about 3 months. We'll have more on that and a look at other top stories as well coming up at the bottom of the hour with Chris Aleph. 95.7 News Time, 424.
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12: Fans of Star Wars likely to be at the movies this weekend for the opening of The Mandalorian and Grogu. Eva Francescatos reports.
2: I'll take out every bad guy in your deck of cards.
3: The Mandalorian and Grogu is a continuation of the Disney Plus series and stars Pedro Pascal as the Mandalorian bounty hunter. The actor tells ABC one of his earliest memories of going to the movie theater as a child was to see Star Wars.
4: I was born in 75, so there was a re-release of Star Wars before The Empire Strikes Back because I saw it in the movie theater. Obi-Wan Kenobi was decapitated by Darth Vader in my very, very, very early childhood.
3: Also new this weekend, the supernatural horror flick Passenger and I Love Boosters, starring Kiki Palmer.
6: I have a plan. Together, we empty out every single metro designer in the Bay Area.
3: The film follows a group of professional shoplifters as they target a cutthroat fashion mogul played by Demi Moore. I'm Eva Frages-Gattos.
12: Coming up, we'll have a look at the latest in business news this afternoon in the Dynamic Market Minute with Chris McCusker, 95.7 News Time, 425.
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13: Retail sales rose last month after a solid first quarter, a gain of 2.1%, so a seventh consecutive quarterly increase and an improvement from the 0.4% growth in the last 3 months of last year. So March retail sales jumped by 0.9% as higher gas prices boosted overall sales, and it looks like the skyrocketing gas prices are eating into household budgets because the April reading suggests a gain of just 0.6%, although that still needs to be confirmed. The Canadian dollar right now is down 17.72.41 cents U.S. A record high on Bay Street today. It's up by 122 points, 34,531 on the plus side for a third straight day. Gold futures down $32 to $4,510. Oil snapped a three-day losing streak, higher by 25 cents to $96.60 a barrel. Pakistan's army chief is in the Iranian capital. He's the one who's been helping with talks between the U.S. and Iran, suggesting something could be coming on a peace deal. On Wall Street, the Dow hit a record high again today after closing at a record yesterday for the first time since February. The Dow up by 369 points. The S&P higher by 35. The Nasdaq up by 50. And shares in IMAX looking at the biggest one-day bounce since February. That stock up by almost 15%. The Wall Street Journal says the company is exploring a sale. At the Business Center, I'm Chris McCusker.
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20: Good afternoon. It's Friday, May 22nd. I'm Chris Aleph. Right now in downtown Halifax, sunny and 15 degrees. Here's what's making news this hour. Reduced service has returned to the Alderney Ferry route. I'll have more coming up. After seeing gas prices drop overnight, the price will change again as the interrupter is invoked.
29: There are extended mammogram wait times in Atlantic Canada.
30: We are down a lot of the health human resources required to deliver mammography.
29: Some women reporting having to wait more than a year for an appointment.
20: And coming up later,
31: more Halifax families will have access to safe and supportive housing at a supportive housing community called The Rose. I'll have more coming up.
32: Blue Jays kickstart a homestand tonight against the Pirates. The Avalanche are once again missing their top defenseman for Game 2 in Vegas. And the Memorial Cup gets going tonight. Sports at 45.
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20: 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Time for Rogers 5G home internet traffic and weather together on the ones. And now with Halifax's most frequent traffic reports, here's Jamie Montgomery.
11: Good afternoon. We do have delays outbound on Highway 102 between Larry Utech Boulevard and Hammonds Plains Road. Very heavy right now on Hammonds Plains Road between Highway 102, Larry Utech Boulevard, and building towards Lucasville Road. Seeing slowdowns right now on the 118 from Wright Avenue to the Cirque. Inbound delays in the Forest Hill Parkway at Main Street. We've got slowdowns right now on Portland Street near Baker. Summer's coming in hot, so why not turn up the chill with Smirnoff Ice? Fresh new look, same OG flavor. 19 plus, please enjoy responsibly. With the latest forecast, here's meteorologist Alistair Alders.
2: A clear sky tonight. Northwesterly winds of 30 gusting to 50 become light. The low is 5 degrees, but inland lower-lying locations will dip down to near 2 degrees again, so there is a risk of frost for inland locations overnight tonight. And then on Saturday, a mainly sunny day with a north wind of 20 to 40, the high 16 degrees. Sunday, we'll have high-level cloud, some sun filtering through, southwesterlies of 20 to 40, and the high 17, except 20 inland. Tonight's overnight low, 5 degrees.
20: And right now in downtown Halifax, it is 15 degrees. It's 15 at the airport. We'll have another check of traffic and weather together in less than 10 minutes. 95.7 time, 4:34. Reduced service has returned to the Alderney Ferry route just days after one of the vessels returned from months-long repairs. The municipality has announced the Christopher Stanex Ferry is now out of service, requiring new parts to rectify some steering issues. It's a similar problem to the one that kept the Vincent Coleman Ferry on the sidelines for several months. That vessel just returned to service on Tuesday. The parts to repair the ferry are made in Europe, which caused delays in fixing the Vincent Coleman. Halifax Transit says Alderney Ferry service is now back to a reduced 30-minute service for the foreseeable future. After seeing gas prices drop overnight, that price will change again as the interrupter is invoked. The Energy Board has announced it will be using its interrupter clause at midnight tonight to change the price for gas. It does not say what the change will look like, up or down in price. The interrupter comes after last night's regularly scheduled weekly adjustment, which saw gas prices go down 3.4 cents to 192.8. The same can't be said for the price of diesel, which has gone up 2 cents to 218.1. This time last year, gas was 145 and diesel was 141.4. Extended mammogram wait times in Atlantic Canada has some women waiting for more than a year for an appointment. The Canadian Cancer Society says the government needs to step up. 95.7 Shelley Summers with more.
29: The IWK has reported that one-third of mammography positions are currently vacant. Heather Mulligan is Senior Manager of Advocacy Atlantic Canada and Strategic Initiatives with the Canadian Cancer Society. She tells Nova Scotia Today numbers indicate that cancer is going to impact one half of Nova Scotians at some point and says diagnostic imaging is an important tool in the fight against breast cancer.
30: This is going to be a long haul situation. We are down a lot of the health human resources required to deliver mammography, but also other aspects of our cancer care system. And so, you know, there's no silver bullet or magical solution that can help create more capacity quickly in the system when it comes to breast cancer screening. And so, you know, this is going to require government to work collaboratively with the two health authorities, but also across this Atlantic region, and have a conversation about how do we build more capacity, how do we bring in more people.
29: Mulligan says 15 months for a routine mammography is too long for a primary screening tool. I'm Shelley Summers.
20: Meantime, Health Minister Michelle Thompson says the province is working to fill vacancies in the mammography department. Speaking to reporters yesterday, Thompson says it's a competitive market.
3: We've said all the time that, you know, sometimes we cannot compete with other jurisdictions, but there are wonderful things about living and working in Nova Scotia as well. And so, through that recruitment efforts, but our goal has been to be competitive. Of course, contracts expire at different times in different places, but certainly that's always our goal, is to be competitive.
20: Thompson says there are currently 26 technologists who enrolled in Dalhousie's program back in 2023. That cohort is set to graduate next year. The commanding officer of the RCMP in Nova Scotia says the force will be implementing recommendations coming out of a damning report involving a woman's murder. An independent watchdog report says the Mounties mishandled every aspect of the case of Susan Butlin, who had told police she was sexually assaulted by a neighbor who later killed her. Speaking to 95.7 News Radio, commanding officer Dan Morrow acknowledged this report will impact trust in the Mounties.
4: I would be naive to say that we have not made mistakes along the way. What I can say, though, that we are an agency that will continue to learn and make improvements as emerging crime trends transpire.
20: Morrow says the RCMP has brought in new training and is implementing recommendations made in the report. The Mounties will also be reviewing all sexual assault investigations since 2017 involving the lead investigator that did not result in charges. The Halifax supportive housing community known as The Rose is expanding with six new family units. 95.7's Blake Priddle with more.
31: The Rose is located on Rosedale Avenue in the city, and the new family units will give more Halifax families access to safe and supportive housing. The facility is run by ADSUM for women and children, providing shelter and social supports for people dealing with homelessness. ADSUM Executive Director for Women and Children, Sherry Letker, says The Rose now has a capacity to house 24 families, and that's as many as 90 people, most of them children who would otherwise experience homelessness. The units are fully furnished 2- and 4-bedroom apartments, and the building also has shared spaces, including lounges and laundry rooms, and even an outdoor playground. The Rose opened in December of 2024, and the province has invested over $1 million into the facility. According to a provincial release, the number of people experiencing homelessness staying in provincially funded hotel rooms has declined from 251 to 36, an 86% decrease. And the province says the Rose helped to contribute to that decline. I'm Blake Priddle.
20: And taking a look at the forecast, a largely fair weekend of weather is ahead. Here's meteorologist Alistair Alders.
2: Well, rain won't spoil any weekend plans. High pressure will be dominating. We'll have lots of sunshine on Saturday. A frosty start for some inland waking up on Saturday morning, so cover up any frost-sensitive plants. But we do warm up to 16 degrees. I do think more high-level cloud overall for our Sunday, but the sun's still filtering through. A southwesterly wind will keep the coast cooler, but the city near 17 and then 20 inland. The next chance for rain will be on Monday. It's set to move in during the afternoon.
20: As Alistair mentioned, a frost advisory remains in effect for tonight and possibly tomorrow night as well. According to Environment Canada, temperatures could drop below the freezing mark in low-lying inland areas. And data from the Fraser Institute shows many Canadians are putting party ahead of candidates. Former Member of Parliament Nathan Collins says some of it has to do with growing political differences.
5: When you ask Canadians, it's about 6% of us choose primarily based on the candidate. The biggest factors in why we vote for somebody is got a lot to do with the party leader increasingly. That's been true for the last generation or so.
20: He says social media is also playing a bigger role when voting for a specific party. Coming up in 60 seconds, traffic and weather together, 95.7 time 440.
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11: Good afternoon. We do have delays outbound on Highway 102 between Larry Utech Boulevard and Hammonds Plains Road. Very heavy right now on Hammonds Plains Road between Highway 102, Larry Utech Boulevard, and building towards Lucasville Road. Seeing slowdowns right now on the 118 from Wright Avenue to the Cirque. Inbound delays in the Forest Hill Parkway at Main Street. We've got slowdowns right now on Portland Street near Baker. Summer's coming in hot, so why not turn up the chill with Smirnoff Ice? Fresh new look, same OG flavor. 19 plus, please enjoy responsibly. With the latest forecast, here's meteorologist Alistair Alders.
2: A nice end to the week and the weekend also looking fair. We'll have a clear sky tonight. Northwesterlies of 30 gusting to 50 become light. 5 the overnight low, except 2 for inland low-lying locations with a risk of frost inland tonight. And then on Saturday, mainly sunny with a north wind of 20 to 40, the high 16. Sunday we'll have more high-level cloud present, but the sun filtering through. Southwesterlies of 20 to 40 in the high 17, except 20 inland. And for Monday, cloudy with periods of rain developing in the afternoon, the high 12 degrees. Tonight's overnight low 5 degrees.
20: 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It will be a referendum for a referendum on Alberta separation. Albertans will be asked this fall if they support the idea of holding an official vote on whether to stay as part of Canada. Mike Eppel report.
0: Alberta Premier Danielle Smith says the province will add a 10th question to an October 19th referendum asking Albertans whether an official separation referendum should be held at a later date. During a televised address, Smith outlined the new question as a way to hear the hundreds of thousands of Albertans who have signed petitions arguing both for and against.
1: This question will also ensure the 700,000 signatories to both the Forever Canada petition and the Stay Free Alberta petition are respected, and the will of Albertans is heard.
0: Steve Paikin from Paikin on Politics on Breakfast Television this morning said it's an interesting situation for Smith, who says her party will vote for Alberta to stay as part of Canada.
7: The only other referendums we've had in Canada on this kind of a question were put by separatist governments in Quebec saying, we want to leave. Here's a premier of Canada putting the question to Albertans, but saying, we want to stay.
0: Federal Conservative leader Pierre Poilievre says all members of his Alberta caucus will also vote against separation. At the Business Center, I'm Mike Eppel.
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20: It's sunny and 15 degrees in downtown Halifax. Good evening, I'm Chris Halef. Here's what's making Canadians this hour. Reduced ferry service has returned to the Alderney Ferry route just 3 days after one of the vessels returned from months-long repairs. As well, after seeing gas prices drop overnight, the price of gas will change again as the interrupter is invoked. 95.7 time, 4:45. 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
32: Well, we start with baseball. The 23-27 Blue Jays are back home and kickstart a six-game homestand tonight with a series opener against the Pittsburgh Pirates. Kevin Gausman draws the assignment with Toronto chasing a third straight win. The Pirates counter with Bubba Chandler at 8 on 95.7 News Radio and Sportsnet 1. And the Stanley Cup playoffs, he's still not ready. Avalanche defenseman Cale Makar will miss a second straight game due to injury as Colorado hosts Vegas in Game 2 of the Western Conference Final. The Avs will try to even the series at 1, and Sportsnet has the game at 9. Well, Game 2 of the Eastern Conference Final goes in Raleigh tomorrow. Montreal Canadiens holding a 1-0 series lead over the Hurricanes. Out in Switzerland, it's 5 straight wins to open the World Hockey Championship for Team Canada, who beat Slovenia 3-1 today. Canada getting goals from Denton Matejchuk, Dylan Cousins, and Emmett Finney. Well, in Kelowna, the host Rockets and Kitchener Rangers open the Memorial Cup round-robin sked tonight. That gets going at 10. The Toronto Scepters are in need of a new head coach, with Troy Ryan joining PWHL San Jose as their new coach and GM, while PWHL Hamilton has their first general manager. It's Megan Duggan, who spent the last 5 years in the New Jersey Devils front office. And we have one in the NBA playoffs tonight. Game 3 of the Western Conference Finals in San Antonio, with the Spurs home to Oklahoma City. The winner there takes a 2-1 lead. Tip-off is 9:30. From the Sports Center, I'm Alex Cicero.
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17: 340 owners of Tim Hortons restaurants will be investing their own money to the tune of $270 million to build or renovate stores. Tim Hortons corporate will invest an additional $130 million. Now, the chain is looking at better layouts, which will allow team members to serve guests faster and more accurately, along with improved digital ordering and pickup. Most of the new or renovated stores are in Ontario at 214, along with 66 in Alberta and 51 in BC. This announcement comes 10 days after we learned Dunkin' Donuts would be coming back to Canada, likely by the end of the year. I'm Chris McCusker.
20: Lawrence Brooks reports on a march in Kyiv opposing the government's bill on missing Ukrainian soldiers.
19: Hundreds of Ukrainians have marched through Kyiv demanding that the government veto a bill on missing soldiers. Families of those missing say the bill could lead to courts prematurely declaring their loved ones dead before their fate has been confirmed. The protesters gathered to oppose Bill number 13646, which addresses the legal status of missing persons. Mariana Yatsilenko, who took part in the march, said families came out so the missing are not equated with the dead. Officials say more than 90,000 people are listed as missing in Ukraine's unified registry of persons who disappeared under special circumstances. I'm Lawrence Brooks.
20: And a renowned climber who's scaled Mount Everest more than any other person on the planet has a warning about what's happening there this year. Sherry Preston explains.
23: On Wednesday, a record 274 climbers reached the summit of Mount Everest from Nepal, leading to long, snaking lines of people atop the world's tallest mountain. They're accompanied by Sherpa guides, meaning even more people crowding the peak. One of them, Kami Rita Sherpa, who has summited Everest a record 32 times, most recently this week, says it is too much. He's urging Nepalese officials to limit the number of permits to avoid the inevitable traffic jams that expose climbers to increased hours of harsh weather. Sherry Preston, ABC News.
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20: 95.7 time, 4:51 time for Rogers 5G home internet traffic and weather together on the ones. And now with Halifax's most frequent traffic reports, here's Jamie Munkum.
11: Good afternoon. We've got reports of a collision on Sackville Drive near Fernty Road in Middle Sackville. Seeing slowdowns right now on the Cirque approaching Bremnar Drive. Inbound delays on the Forest Hill Parkway at Main. We also have delays on the Cirque at Pleasant Street and heading towards the McKay Bridge. Delays right now on Bears Road into Connaught and seeing slowdowns on the Armdale roundabout coming from Joseph Howe Drive as well as Chibucto. With the latest forecast, here's meteorologist Alistair Alders.
1: A clear sky tonight, great for any stargazing, but it will be a bit chilly again, especially inland. It will dip down to 2 degrees with a risk of frost for inland low-lying communities, but in the city itself down to about 5 degrees overnight. And then Saturday, mainly sunny with a north wind of 20 to 40, the high 16 degrees. On Sunday, sun and high-level clouds, southwesterlies of 20 to 40, the high near 17 except 20 inland. And then Monday, cloudy with periods of rain developing in the afternoon, 12 degrees. Tuesday, cloudy to partly sunny, chance of showers and 16. Tonight's overnight low is 5 degrees.
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20: It's the end of an era for late-night TV. 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
17: TSX higher for a third straight day. It also hit a record high, and it's on track for a winning week. So Bay Street up 56 points, 34,466. Shares in Air Canada right now down by a tenth of a percent. Unifor and the carrier reached a tentative agreement with its customer service agents who work at airports and call centers. A ratification vote will start on June 1st. Gold futures down $30 to $4,511. And then oil bounced back after 3 losing days, higher by 25 cents to $96.60 a barrel, down by about $8 this week. Pakistan's army chief is in Iran, which could be hinting at progress in the Iran-U.S. peace talks. The Canadian dollar right now is down by about a fifth of a cent, 72.40 cents U.S. StatsCan says retail sales jumped by 0.9% in March as soaring gas prices pushed up overall sales for the month. Sales at gas stations and fuel vendors rose by 12.4%. On Wall Street, the Dow hit a record for a second day. It's up by 312 points. The S&P is higher by 31 points. It's on track for an eighth straight weekly gain, the longest string of weekly gains since 2023. And the NASDAQ higher by 48. Bitcoin is down 2.4%, $75,771. At the Business Center, I'm Chris McCusker.
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4: Good afternoon. It is Friday, May 22nd. I'm Mark Hodgins. Right now in downtown Halifax, we've got sunny skies and it's 15 degrees. Here's a look at what's making news this afternoon. Another Halifax ferry is in need of repairs just days after a return to regular service on the Alderney route. We'll have more on that story coming up. Another adjustment coming to the gas pumps tonight as an interrupter has been announced.
6: Staff shortages are being blamed for long mammogram wait times in Atlantic Canada.
7: Waiting 15 months for a routine mammography is just simply too long.
6: Canadian Cancer Society says those delays are concerning.
4: And coming up later,
8: a Halifax supportive housing community is expanding with 6 new family units for people experiencing homelessness. I'll have more coming up.
9: The Blue Jays are back at Rogers Centre for Game 1 with the Pirates. No Makar again for Colorado as they host Vegas in Game 2. And Canada dumps Slovenia at the World Hockey Championship. Sports at 15.
10: 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Business at 26.
4: 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It is time again for Rogers 5G Home Internet. Traffic and weather together on the ones. And with a look at Halifax roads this afternoon, here is Jamie Montgomery.
11: Good afternoon. Possible collision right now on Waverly between Micmac Drive and Montebello Drive. Seeing slowdowns right now on the Cirque at Pleasant Street. We do have some delays on the bottom half of the McKay Bridge. Slowdowns right now on the Bedford Highway heading towards Bayview Road, Flamingo Drive, and at Hammonds Plains Road. Still seeing some outbound delays right now on Highway 102 between Hammonds Plains Road and Highway 101. 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
12: It has been a nice day, and for tonight, we'll have a clear sky. Northwest winds of 30 to 50 become light. The low 5 degrees, except 2 for inland lower-lying locations, so there is a risk of frost inland again tonight. And then tomorrow, mainly sunny. North winds of 20 to 40, the high 16 degrees. On Sunday, there will be some high-level cloud present, but the sun should filter through a bit. Southwesterly winds of 20 to 40 with a high of 17, except 20 inland. Tonight's overnight low, 5 degrees.
4: And right now in downtown Halifax, it is 16 degrees. Out at the airport, it's 14. We'll have another check of traffic and weather together coming up in less than 10 minutes. 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It's 5:03. Well, a return to the regular service schedule for the Alderney Ferry lasted all of 3 days. The municipality announcing this afternoon service on that route between Halifax and Dartmouth now back down to every 30 minutes for the foreseeable future. It says the ferry known as the Christopher Stanix now needs new parts. It's experiencing similar issues that saw the Vincent Coleman sidelined for about 3 months. The Coleman just returned to service on Tuesday as officials announced service was finally getting back to its regular 15 minutes schedule on the Alderney route.

0: HRMCA is just as with the Vincent Coleman. The needed parts for the Stanex are proprietary and are manufactured in Europe. It says there is no timeline right now for that work to be completed. In other news this afternoon, gas prices are set to change once again in Nova Scotia tonight. The Energy Board announcing it will be using its interrupter clause coming up at midnight to change the price for gasoline. It did not say what the change will look like. Reports indicate gas will be going down again tonight. The interrupter comes after last night's regularly scheduled weekly adjustment. That saw gasoline prices drop by 3.4 cents last night. Diesel prices did go up 2 cents. The board says diesel prices will not be impacted by tonight's adjustment. 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It is 3:05. Well, staff shortages are being blamed for long mammogram wait times in Atlantic Canada. The Canadian Cancer Society calling the delays concerning. 95.7's Shelley Summers has a look.
1: It's an important tool in the fight against breast cancer. Heather Mulligan is Senior Manager of Advocacy, Atlantic Canada, and Strategic Initiatives with the Canadian Cancer Society. She tells 95.7 News Radio diagnostic imaging is very important in the fight against breast cancer.
2: Waiting 15 months for a routine mammography is just simply too long when you consider that it is the primary screening tool for breast cancer. It helps people with breast tissue and women in particular monitor their health over time. And oftentimes, you know, when going through a mammography, you're able to identify those cancers in those earliest stages when survival and the outcomes are most positive.
1: Mulligan says more people are needed and says the IWK is reporting one third of the mammography positions are vacant. I'm Shelley Summers.
0: Meantime, Nova Scotia's health minister says the province is working to recruit staff for those mammography vacancies. Speaking to reporters yesterday, Michelle Thompson saying it's going to take some time.
3: Not only are we looking at recruitment, but we're looking at growing our own workforce as we've done with other professions, but we can't speed that process up. It takes 4 years. So, you know, we've done that in 2023. We look forward to that graduating class. And also getting into schools and early recruitment with younger folks to let them know that this is an opportunity. Not everybody knows about this this role.
0: Thompson says current salaries are competitive for this region, but acknowledge they're not as high as in some other provinces. The new commanding officer for the RCMP in Nova Scotia says the force is committed to learning from a damning report detailing failings in the case of a murdered woman here in Nova Scotia. An independent watchdog says the RCMP mishandled every aspect of a case involving Susan Bootlin, who had told police she was sexually assaulted by a neighbor who later killed her. Commanding officer Dan Morrow says the report highlighted that investigators at the time relied on myths around sexual assault.
4: So some of those associated myths would be conversations surrounding victim blaming or if there's been a delay in reporting a complaint to the police, that is somehow tied to credibility. That has been proven time and time again to be just basically that, a myth.
0: Morrow says the RCMP has brought in some new training now and is implementing recommendations that were made in this report. The Mounties also say they'll be reviewing all sexual assault investigations since 2017 involving the lead investigator that did not result in charges. You're listening to The Drive at 5. It is 5:08. We're taking a look at the forecast now, and fair weather looks to continue into this weekend. Here's our meteorologist, Alistair Alders.
5: All in all, not a bad weekend ahead for the Halifax area. I think the brighter day will be Saturday as we see a mainly sunny sky and a north wind of 20 to 40, the high 16, but inland communities waking up with that frost risk on Saturday morning. Sunday, we see a southwesterly wind, so it will be a bit cooler on the coast. In the city, 17, 20 inland, more high-level cloud present, but the sun filtering through. Wet weather set to return as we go through Monday afternoon.
0: Now, here in the HRM, we do still have a frost advisory in effect for tonight, possibly for tomorrow night as well, according to Environment Canada's write-up. It says temperatures could drop below the freezing mark in some low-lying inland areas tonight. And more families in the Halifax area going to have access to safe and supportive housing at a housing community called The Rose. 95.7's Blake Priddle explains.
6: Six new family units have been added to The Rose, a supportive housing community on Rosedale Avenue that's operated by ADSUM for women and children. According to a provincial release, The Rose provides safe and affordable supportive housing for families experiencing homelessness, including those that have been staying in provincially funded hotels. The new units are fully furnished 2- and 4-bedroom apartments with kitchen appliances and full-size bathtubs, and water and electricity are included. The ADSUM staff also provides support for the residents to help them with long-term independence after they've experienced homelessness. Minister of Opportunities and Social Development Barbara Adams says The Rose is more than housing. It's a place where families can heal, connect, and grow, and the expansion gives families a safe place to call home and gives them the support they need to rebuild their lives. The Rose first opened in 2024, and the province's goal is to have 1,586 supportive housing units available by 2027-28. I'm Blake Priddle.
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0: News time 5:11. It is time once again for Rogers 5G home internet traffic and weather together on The Ones. And with another look at Halifax roads this afternoon, we go back to Jamie Montgomery.
18: Good afternoon. We've got a possible collision right now on Waverly Road between Micmac Drive and Montebello Drive. Slowdowns on the 118 from Commodore Drive to the Cirque. Slowdowns right now on the McKay Bridge heading into Halifax, as well as delays on Bears Road into Kanawha. Just be aware that we have construction right now. Dartmouth Road between the Bedford Highway and Windmill Road will have road repair today. With the latest forecast, here's meteorologist Alistair Alders.
5: A clear sky tonight with northwesterly winds of 30 gusting to 50 becoming light. 5 degrees the overnight low, except 2 for low-lying inland locations, so there is a risk of frost inland tonight. And then on Saturday, a mainly sunny day with a north wind of 20 to 40, the high 16 degrees. On Sunday, sun with high-level clouds, southwesterly winds of 20 to 40, the high 17, except 20 inland. And then wet weather returns on Monday, cloudy with periods of rain developing in the afternoon, the high 12 degrees. Tonight's overnight low, 5 degrees.
0: And right now in downtown Halifax, it is 16 degrees still. Out at the airport, it's 14. 95.7 News Radio is the only station with a weather guarantee, and today's peak audio-video jackpot stands at $6,175. 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Hotel industry and tourism groups in this country crossing their fingers ahead of the World Cup set for next month. 95.7's business analyst Chris McCusker explains.
19: There is optimism that 6 matches in Toronto will bring people to the city and boost the local economy. But so far, there's been no surge in hotel bookings. President and CEO of the Greater Toronto Hotel Association, Sarah Angel, says the tournament will definitely have a positive economic impact, even after FIFA canceled thousands thousands of bookings in Toronto, Vancouver, and other host cities. Kelly Jackson at Destination Toronto says hotels are tracking for an occupancy rate of around 80% in June and July, and that's similar to those months in previous years. Destination Vancouver says June hotel bookings are down 20% this year compared to the same time last year ahead of its seven games. I'm Chris McCusker.
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0: Sunshine and 16 degrees in downtown Halifax. Good afternoon, I'm Mark Hodgins. Here's a look at what's making news this afternoon. Reduced service has returned to the Alderney Ferry route just 3 days after one of the vessels returned from months-long repairs. The municipality announcing today that Christopher Stanek's ferry is now out of service, requiring new parts to rectify some steering issues. A similar problem, it says, to the one that kept the Vincent Holman ferry on the sidelines for several months. As well this afternoon, gas prices set to change once again in Nova Scotia. The Energy Board announcing it's going to be using its interrupter clause coming up at midnight tonight on the price for gasoline. And as well, staff shortages being blamed for long mammogram wait times in Atlantic Canada. The Canadian Cancer Society calling the delays concerning, while the health minister says the province is working on the issue. 95.7 News Time, 5:15. It's time now to get a look at the latest in the world of sports this afternoon. Here is Alex Sixera.
24: Well, the Blue Jays and Pittsburgh Pirates will be at Rogers Centre tonight to begin a weekend series with the Jays home for the next six straight games. Toronto's pitching was the story in New York, helping the Jays get the four-game split. With the Jays now 23-27, Kevin Gausman gets the ball against Bubba Chandler. 95.7 News Radio and Sportsnet 1 will have the game at 8:07. On the ice, the Golden Knights and Avalanche are back at Ball Arena tonight for Game 2 of the Western Conference Final. The Avs are down one game to none and will once again be without the injured Cale Makar. Sportsnet has face-off at 9. It's a day off in the Eastern Conference Final with Montreal leading Carolina one game to none. The Hurricanes host Game 2 in Raleigh tomorrow. While Team Canada improved to 4-1 0-0 at the World Hockey Championship this afternoon, getting a 3-1 win over Slovenia. Out west in Kelowna, the Memorial Cup gets going tonight with round robin play as the host Rockets take on the OHL champion Kitchener Rangers. That gets going at 10. In the PWHL, Megan Duggan has joined Hamilton's new franchise as their first general manager, while head coach Troy Ryan has left the Toronto Scepters. He's off to San Jose, becoming their new head coach and GM. And the NBA's Western Conference Finals shifts to San Antonio tonight for Game 3 with the Spurs and the Thunder in a 1-1 tie. Tip-off goes at 9:30. From the Sports Center, I'm Alex Sixera.
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0: You're listening to The Drive at 5. It is 5:19. The Canadian Chamber of Commerce says uncertainty around Alberta's future role in this country is bringing risks for investor confidence, economic growth, and for Canada's global competitiveness as what the group calls exactly the wrong time. We get more on that story from Michelle Zedekian with the Canadian Press.
3: The Chamber says Canada has already been contending with economic costs beyond its control while also recognizing the need to remove self-imposed barriers. It says Canada's democratic system is strong enough to address Alberta's legitimate concerns constructively. Meanwhile, ATCO Chief Executive Nancy Southern has been one of the few Alberta business leaders to speak out in favor of Alberta staying within Canada. She told reporters last week that Albertans should take lessons from the Brexit vote a decade ago that led to the UK's departure from the European Union, which she says has not been a good situation for Great Britain. Michelle Zedekian, The Canadian Press.
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8: 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Mitch Marner led the way as Vegas delivered a statement road win to set the tone in the series.
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0: .957 News Time, 5:21. It is time once again for traffic and weather together on The Ones, brought to you by Rogers 5G Home Internet. And with another look at Halifax roads this afternoon, here once again is Jamie Montgomery.
18: Good afternoon. We do have a collision right now on Waverly Road in Dartmouth. It's still dealing with that collision at Sackville Drive, Infernity in Middle Sackville. Slowdowns right now inbound on the Forest Hill Parkway heading towards Main Street. We do have delays right now on the McKay Bridge heading into Halifax, as well as delays on Bears Road into Connaught. Slowdowns right now on Hammonds Plains Road near Highway 102 and building towards Lucasville Road. With the latest forecast, here's meteorologist Alistair Alders.
5: Clear tonight with northwesterly winds of 30 to 50 becoming light. 5 degrees the overnight low, except 2 for inland low-lying locations with a risk of frost overnight. And then on Saturday, a mainly sunny day with a north wind of 20 to 40 and the high 16 degrees. On Sunday, there will be high-level cloud present, the sun filtering through with southwesterlies of 20 to 40. The high will be near 17, except 20 inland. And then Monday, cloudy with periods of rain developing in the afternoon, 12 degrees. Tuesday, cloudy to partly sunny, but a chance of showers and 16. Tonight's overnight low, 5 degrees.
0: And right now in downtown Halifax, it's 16 degrees. Out at the airport, it is 14. 95.7 News Radio has traffic and weather together every 10 minutes on The Ones in the morning and in the afternoon at 1, 11, 21, 31, 41, and 51 minutes past the hour. And recapping our lead story this afternoon, a return to regular service schedule for the Alderney Ferry lasted all of 3 days. The municipality announcing today a service on the route between Halifax and Dartmouth now back to every 30 minutes instead of every 15 minutes for the foreseeable future. As it says, a second ferry now needs repairs, experiencing a similar issue that saw the Vincent Coleman sidelined for a few months. We'll have more on that and a look at other top stories coming up at the bottom of the hour with Chris Haleff. 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It's 5:24.
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0: Star Wars fans likely to be at the movie theater this weekend for the opening of The Mandalorian and Grogu. Eva Franciscatos has a look.
9: I'll take out every bad guy in your deck of cards.
3: The Mandalorian and Grogu is a continuation of the Disney Plus series and stars Pedro Pascal as the Mandalorian bounty hunter. The actor tells ABC one of his earliest memories of going to the movie theater as a child was to see Star Wars.
11: I was born in 75, so there was a re-release of Star Wars before The Empire Strikes Back because I saw it in the movie theater. Obi-Wan Kenobi was decapitated by Darth Vader in my very, very, very early childhood.
3: Also new this weekend, the supernatural horror flick Passenger and I Love Boosters, starring Kiki Palmer.
12: I have plans. Together, we empty out every single Metro designer in the Bay Area.
3: The film follows a group of professional shoplifters as they target a cutthroat fashion mogul played by Demi Moore. I'm Eva Frajaskatos.
0: Coming up, we'll have a look at the latest in business news this afternoon with Chris McCusker in the Dynamic Market Minute. 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
19: Kevin Warsh is now the 17th Federal Reserve Chair in the U.S. He was sworn in today, taking over for Jerome Powell, who has been the subject of criticism by the U.S. President, and Donald Trump spoke about the new appointee.
28: I want Kevin to be totally independent. I want him to be independent and just do a great job. Don't look at me. Don't look at anybody. Just do your own thing and do a great job.
19: The Dow closed at a record high for a second straight day. It was up by 294 points. The S&P higher by 28 points today. The NASDAQ up by 51. Now, shares in Ford today jumped by about 9%, closing at the highest price since July of 2023, almost $15. Shares in HP Inc. jumped by about 15% today, the best day since May of 2024. On this side of the border, the TSX did hit a record high today. It did not close at a record, but it was higher for a third straight day, and it did see a gain this week. The TSX up 62 points, 34,471. Gold futures right now down $34 to 4,508. Oil did snap a three-day losing streak. It was higher by 25 cents to $96.60 a barrel. Pakistan's army chief is reportedly in Iran, and this could be hinting at progress in the Iran-U.S. peace talks. And the Canadian dollar right now down by a fifth of a cent, 72.39 cents U.S. Retail sales rose by 0.9% in March, but gas prices contributed to a big part of that. At the Business Center, I'm Chris McCusker.
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17: Good evening. It's Friday, May 22nd. I'm Chris Halef. Right now in downtown Halifax, it is sunny and 15 degrees. Here's what's making news this hour. Reduced ferry service has returned to the Alderney Ferry route just days after one of the vessels returned from months-long repairs. After seeing gas prices drop overnight, the price of gas will change once again thanks to an interrupter.
37: There are extended mammogram wait times in Atlantic Canada.
38: We are down a lot of the health human resources required to deliver mammography.
37: Some women reporting having to wait more than a year for an appointment.
17: And coming up later,
39: more Halifax families will have access to safe and supportive housing at a supportive housing community called The Rose. I'll have more coming up.
40: Jays kickstart a homestand tonight against the Pirates. The Avalanche are once again missing their top defenseman for Game 2 in Vegas. And the Memorial Cup gets going tonight. Sports at 45.
3: The Dow closed at a record for a second straight day. It was the best performer this week. Bay Street extended a winning streak. And Uber reportedly looking at a pretty big acquisition. Business at 56.
17: 95.7 time, 5:31 time for Rogers 5G home internet traffic and weather together on the ones. And now with Halifax's most frequent traffic reports, here's Jamie Munka.
18: Good afternoon. We do have a collision right now on Waverly Road in Dartmouth. It's still dealing with that collision at Sackville Drive, Infernity in Middle Sackville. Slowdowns right now inbound on the Forest Hill Parkway heading towards Main Street. We do have delays right now on the McKay Bridge heading into Halifax, as well as delays on Bears Road into Connaught. Slowdowns right now on Hammonds Plains Road near Highway 102 and building towards Lucasville Road. With the latest forecast, here's meteorologist Alistair Alders.
5: A clear sky tonight. Northwesterly winds of 30 gusting to 50 become light. The low is 5 degrees, but inland lower-lying locations will dip down to near 2 degrees again, so there is a risk of frost for inland locations overnight tonight. And then on Saturday, a mainly sunny day with a north wind of 20 to 40, the high 16 degrees. Sunday, we'll have high-level cloud, some sun filtering through, southwesterlies of 20 to 40, and the high 17, except 20 inland. Tonight's overnight low, 5 degrees.
17: And right now in downtown Halifax, it is 15 degrees, 14 at the airport. We'll have another check of traffic and weather together in less than 10 minutes. 95.7 time, 5:33.
0: Reduced service has returned to the Alderney Ferry route just 3 days after one of the vessels returned from months-long repairs. The municipality announced the Christopher Stanex Ferry is now out of service, requiring new parts to rectify some steering issues. It's a similar problem to the one that kept the Vincent Coleman Ferry on the sidelines for several months. That vessel just returned to service on Tuesday. The parts to repair the ferry are made in Europe, which caused delays in fixing the Vincent Coleman. LFX Transit says Alderney Ferry service is now back to a reduced 30-minute service for the foreseeable future. After seeing gas prices drop overnight, the price of gas will change again as the interrupter is invoked. The Energy Board announced it will be using its interrupter clause at midnight tonight to change the price for gasoline. Diesel will not be impacted. It does not say what the change will look like, up or down in price. The interrupter comes after last night's regular weekly scheduled adjustment. The price per liter of regular self-serve gas went down 3.4 cents to 192.8. The same can't be said for the price of diesel, which has gone up 2 cents to 218.1. This time last year, gas was 145.0 and diesel was 141.4. Extended mammogram wait times in Atlantic Canada has some women waiting more than a year for an appointment. The Canadian Cancer Society says the government needs to step it up. 95.7's Shelley Summers has more.
37: The IWK has reported that one-third of mammography positions are currently vacant. Heather Mulligan is Senior Manager of Advocacy Atlantic Canada and Strategic Initiatives with the Canadian Cancer Society. She tells Nova Scotia Today numbers indicate that cancer is going to impact one half of Nova Scotians at some point, and says diagnostic imaging is an important tool in the fight against breast cancer.
38: This is going to be a long haul situation. We are down a lot of the health human resources required to deliver mammography, but also other aspects of our cancer care system. And so, you know, there's no silver bullet or magical solution that can help create more capacity quickly in the system when it comes to breast cancer screening. And so, you know, this is going to require government to work collaboratively with the two health authorities, but also across this Atlantic region, and have a conversation about how do we build more capacity, how do we bring in more people.
37: Mulligan says 15 months for a routine mammography is too long for a primary screening tool. I'm Shelley Summers.
0: Meantime, Health Minister Michelle Thompson says the province is working to fill vacancies in the mammography department. Speaking to reporters yesterday, Thompson says it is a competitive market.
1: We've said all the time that, you know, sometimes we cannot compete with other jurisdictions, but there are wonderful things about living and working in Nova Scotia as well. And so, through that recruitment efforts, but our goal has been to be competitive. Of course, contracts expire at different times in different places, but certainly that's always our goal, is to be competitive.
0: Thompson says there are currently 26 technologists who enrolled in Dalhousie's program back in 2023. That cohort is set to graduate next year. The commanding officer of the RCMP in Nova Scotia says the force will be implementing recommendations coming out of a damning report involving a woman's murder. An independent watchdog report says the Mounties mishandled every aspect of the case of Susan Butlin, who had told police she was sexually assaulted by a neighbor who later killed her. Speaking to 95.7, commanding officer Dan Morrow acknowledged this report will impact trust in the Mounties.
2: I would be naive to say that we have not made mistakes along the way. What I can say, though, that we are an agency that will continue to learn and make improvements as emerging crime trends transpire.
0: Morrow says the RCMP has brought in new training and is implementing recommendations made in the report. The Mounties will also be reviewing all sexual assault investigations since 2017 involving the lead investigator that did not result in charges. The Halifax supportive housing community known as The Rose is expanding with six new family units. 95.7's Blake Priddle explains.
4: The Rose is located on Rosedale Avenue in the city, and the new family units will give more Halifax families access to safe and supportive housing. The facility is run by ADSUM for women and children, providing shelter and social supports for people dealing with homelessness. ADSUM Executive Director for Women and Children, Sherry Letker, says The Rose now has a capacity to house 24 families, and that's as many as 90 people, most of them children who would otherwise experience homelessness. The units are fully furnished 2- and 4-bedroom apartments, and the building also has shared spaces, including lounges and laundry rooms, and even an outdoor playground. The Rose opened in December of 2024, and the province has invested over $1 million into the facility.
39: According to a provincial release, the number of people experiencing homelessness staying in provincially funded hotel rooms has declined from 251 to 36, an 86% decrease. And the province says the Rose helped to contribute to that decline. I'm Blake Predall.
0: Taking a look at the forecast, a largely fair weekend of weather is ahead. Here's meteorologist Alistair Alders with the details.
5: Well, rain won't spoil any weekend plans. High pressure will be dominating. We'll have lots of sunshine on Saturday. A frosty start for some inland waking up on Saturday morning, so cover up any frost-sensitive plants. But we do warm up to 16 degrees. I do think more high-level cloud overall for our Sunday, but the sun's still filtering through. A southwesterly wind will keep the coast cooler, but the city near 17 and then 20 inland. The next chance for rain will be on Monday. It's set to move in during the afternoon.
0: As Alistair mentioned, a frost advisory remains in effect for tonight and possibly tomorrow night as well. According to Environment Canada, temperatures could drop below the freezing mark in low-lying inland areas. And data from the Fraser Institute shows many Canadians are putting party ahead of candidates. Former Member of Parliament Nathan Cullen says some of it has to do with growing political differences.
6: When you ask Canadians, it's about 6% of us choose primarily based on the candidate. The biggest factors in why we vote for somebody is got a lot to do with the party leader increasingly. That's been true for the last generation or so.
0: He says social media is also playing a bigger role when voting for a specific party. Coming up in 60 seconds, traffic and weather together, 95.7 time, 540.
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18: Good afternoon. We're still dealing with that collision right now on Waverly heading towards Montebello Drive. Slowdowns right now on the 118 from Commodore Drive to the Circine. Slowdowns also on the McKay Bridge, easing back just a touch. We do have delays right now on Bears Road in Ticonaut. Bit of volume right now on Hammonds Plains Road near Highway 102. Pretty heavy, basically, on Hammonds Plains Road from almost Larry Utech Boulevard heading towards Lucasville Road. With the latest forecast, here's meteorologist Alistair Alders.
5: A nice end to the week and the weekend also looking fair. We'll have a clear sky tonight. Northwesterlies of 30 gusting to 50 become light. 5 the overnight low, except 2 for inland low-lying locations with a risk of frost inland tonight. And then on Saturday, mainly sunny with a north wind of 20 to 40, the high 16. Sunday we'll have more high-level cloud present, but the sun filtering through. Southwesterlies of 20 to 40 and the high 17, except 20 inland. And for Monday, cloudy with periods of rain developing in the afternoon, the high 12 degrees. Tonight's overnight low, 5 degrees.
0: 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It will be a referendum for a referendum on Alberta separation. Albertans will be asked this fall if they support the idea of holding an official vote on whether to stay as part of Canada. Mike Apple reports.
13: Alberta Premier Danielle Smith says the province will add a 10th question to an October 19th referendum, asking Albertans whether an official separation referendum should be held at a later date. During a televised address, Smith outlined the new question as a way to hear the hundreds of thousands of Albertans who have signed petitions arguing both for and against.
14: This question will also ensure the 700,000 signatories to both the Forever Canada petition and the Stay Free Alberta petition are respected, and the will of Albertans is heard.
13: Steve Paikin from Paikin on Politics on Breakfast Television this morning said it's an interesting situation for Smith, who says her party will vote for Alberta to stay as part of Canada.
15: The only other referendums we've had in Canada on this kind of a question were put by separatist governments in Quebec saying, we want to leave. Here's a premier of Canada putting the question to Albertans, but saying, we want to stay.
13: Federal Conservative leader Pierre Poilievre says all members of his Alberta caucus will also vote against separation. At the Business Center, I'm Mike Apple.
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0: It's sunny and 15 degrees in downtown Halifax. Good evening. I'm Chris Halef. Here's what's making news this hour. Reduced service has returned to the Alderney Ferry route just days after one of the vessels returned from months-long repairs. As well, after seeing gas prices drop overnight, the price of gas will change again as the interrupter is invoked. An extended mammogram wait times in Atlantic Canada has some women waiting more than a year for an appointment. 95.7 time 545. On Sportsnet Radio, here's Alex Hudson.
40: Well, at 23-27, the Blue Jays are back at Rogers Centre tonight for the first of three with the Pittsburgh Pirates. The Jays getting that four-game split in New York and go with the 3-3 Kevin Gausman, who takes the ball against Bubba Chandler. 95.7 News Radio on Sportsnet 1 will have the game at 8:07. On the ice, Cale Makar still not ready to go as he'll miss tonight's Game 2 between the Avalanche and Golden Knights in Denver. Makar dealing with an upper body injury as the Avs are trailing the Western Conference Final 1-0. Faceoff goes at 9 on Sportsnet. While Montreal and Carolina play Game 2 of the Eastern Conference Final tomorrow in Raleigh, the Habs have a chance to take a 2-0 series lead going back home. At the World Hockey Championship today in Switzerland, Team Canada got three different goal scorers in a 3-1 win over Slovenia. Canada improves to 4-1 0-0. They're off tomorrow and take on Slovakia Sunday. In junior hockey, the Memorial Cup round robin gets going tonight in Kelowna. The host Rockets take on the OHL champion Kitchener Rangers. Faceoff goes at 10. The Toronto Scepters are in need of a new head coach. Troy Ryan has left and is the new coach and GM of PWHL San Jose, while the new Hamilton franchise has named Megan Duggan their first general manager. And to hoops, what a game it should be in San Antonio tonight. The Spurs host the Thunder in Game 3 of the Western Conference Finals. That series tied at 1, tip-off 9:30. From the Sports Center, I'm Alex Ixero.
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0: $400 million will be spent this year to build 80 new Tim Hortons restaurants and renovate 400 others. Chris McCusker has more.
3: 340 owners of Tim Hortons restaurants will be investing their own money to the tune of $270 million to build or renovate stores. Tim Hortons Corporate will invest an additional $130 million. Now, the chain is looking at better layouts, which will allow team members to serve guests faster and more accurately, along with improved digital ordering and pickup. Most of the new or renovated stores are in Ontario at 214, along with 66 in Alberta and 51 in BC. This announcement comes 10 days after we learned Dunkin' Donuts would be coming back to Canada, likely by the end of the year. I'm Chris McCusker.
0: Lawrence Brooks reports on a march in Kyiv opposing the government's bill on missing Ukrainian soldiers.
17: Hundreds of Ukrainians have marched through Kyiv demanding that the government veto a bill on missing soldiers. Families of those missing say the bill could lead to courts prematurely declaring their loved ones dead before their fate has been confirmed. The protesters gathered to oppose Bill number 13646, which addresses the legal status of missing persons. Mariana Yatsilenko, who took part in the march, said families came out so the missing are not equated with the dead. Officials say more than 90,000 people are listed as missing in Ukraine's Unified Registry of Persons who disappeared under special circumstances. I'm Lawrence Brooks.
0: And a renowned climber who's scaled Mount Everest more than any other person on the planet has a warning about what's happening this year.
22: On Wednesday, a record 274 climbers reached the summit of Mount Everest from Nepal, leading to long, snaking lines of people atop the world's tallest mountain. They're accompanied by Sherpa guides, meaning even more people crowding the peak. One of them, Kami Rita Sherpa, who has summited Everest a record 32 times, most recently this week, says it is too much. He's urging Nepalese officials to limit the number of permits to avoid the inevitable traffic jams that expose climbers to increased hours of harsh weather. Sherry Preston, ABC News.
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0: 95.7 time, 5:51 time for Rogers 5G home internet traffic and weather together on the ones. And now with Halifax's most frequent traffic reports, here's Jamie Monk.
18: Good afternoon. That collision that we had on Waverly near Montebello seems to be clear right now. Inbound delays in the Forest Hill Parkway heading towards Main Street. Fairly light right now on both the McDonald and the McKay Bridge. We do have some delays right now on Bears Road in Tiquinot. Looking at slowdowns right now on Hammonds Plains Road between Larry Utech Boulevard and Lucasville Road. With the latest forecast, here's meteorologist Alistair Alders.
4: A clear sky tonight, great for any stargazing, but it will be a bit chilly again, especially inland. It will dip down to 2 degrees with a risk of frost for inland low-lying communities, but in the city itself down to about 5 degrees overnight. And then Saturday, mainly sunny with a north wind of 20 to 40, the high 16 degrees. On Sunday, sun and high-level clouds, southwesterlies of 20 to 40, the high near 17 except 20 inland. And then Monday, cloudy with periods of rain developing in the afternoon, 12 degrees. Tuesday, cloudy to partly sunny, chance of showers, and 16. Tonight's overnight low is 5 degrees.
0: And right now in downtown Halifax, it is 15 degrees, 14 at the airport, 95.7 time, 5:53.
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3: 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Interestingly, rival Lyft was higher by about 3%. We did see a winning day on Wall Street, a record high for the Dow for a second straight day. It was up by 294 points. It was the best performer today, up by 0.6%, and also the best performer this week, up by 2.1%. The S&P today higher by 28 points, the NASDAQ up by 51. On Bay Street, the TSX did hit a record high. It did not close at a record, but it was on the plus side for a third straight day, up by 62, 34,471. And then oil snapped a three-day losing streak. It was higher by 25 cents, $96.60 a barrel. It dropped by almost $9 this week. A pullback today on word Pakistan's army chief is in Iran, while the U.S. president says Iran is dying to make a deal. And the Canadian dollar right now down by about a fifth of a cent, 72.37 cents U.S. Higher gas prices providing a lift to retail sales data for March, a pop here of 0.9%. At the Business Center, I'm Chris McCusker.
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0: Pakistan's army chief is in Iran, while the U.S. president says Iran is dying to make a deal. And the Canadian dollar right now down by about a fifth of a cent, 72.37 cents U.S. Higher gas prices providing a lift to retail sales data for March, a pop here of 0.9%. 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
14: Well, there's no doubt there's a lot of really terrible things happening in our world these days. We watch, listen, and talk about what's wrong on our planet, and sometimes it can overshadow some of the really good things that are happening out there. This week, Sydney played host to the annual East Coast Music Awards. This is a marquee event on the musical calendar in Atlantic Canada. This is an opportunity to celebrate our vibrant music scene in our part of the world. Sure, just about every region in our country will brag about their vast music scene, and rightly so. But you have to admit that we're blessed with an abundance of talent on the East Coast. And good for the people behind the ECMAs for continuing to celebrate it. Now, we interview artists from time to time on this show, and almost to a person, they'll describe the grind that it is trying to make a living making music. Lots of church basements, small festivals, rain-soaked gigs, and time in the back of a van driving from show to show. I think a celebration of East Coast music is more important now than it's ever been. Back when the ECMAs were first conceived, there wasn't a Spotify, there wasn't a YouTube, there wasn't social media. And while these are all now tools to get music in front, or I guess into people's ears, it also opens the door to an absolute flood of music, noise that East Coast artists must wade through to make enough money to eat. Now, according to data from the streaming service Spotify, 60,000 new songs are added to that service every day. It's been said that we, for generations, do business face-to-face in Atlantic Canada, and it's events like the ECMAs that act as a vehicle for those in

the industry to thrive. So kudos to the army of people and the volunteers behind the East Coast Music Awards. Kudos to the local bars, cafes, and restaurants that remain committed to live music, giving artists a place to play. And a big pat on the back to the talented people who make music every day for us to enjoy. It's a big part of who we are, and it's right to celebrate its successes. I'm Dan Ahlstrand, and that's just my opinion.

0: everybody, and welcome to the fabulous Friday edition of Nova Scotia Today. I'm Dan Allstrand, so very glad you're able to join us on this sunny Friday. What a difference, right? I know I said this yesterday, but it came to shocking reality this morning, getting ready to jump in the vehicle and come to work, going from those temperatures of Wednesday and Thursday of 25 and 30 degrees to 5 degrees this morning, and some places even colder. And it was certainly a shock to the system and a good reminder that, yeah, we're still in May. In fact, Environment Canada has a series of frost warnings in effect for much of the Maritimes for the next 24 hours. We're expecting another cold one tonight. So if you covered things up that you had planted earlier this month or moved the planters or plantings into somewhere safe, you might want to do the same thing again tonight. Looks like we're going to be in for another cool one. The good news is that we're expecting to see sunshine all weekend. What that means, temperatures, winds. We'll have a conversation with our meteorologist, Alistair Alders, as part of our show in hour number three. You no doubt heard yesterday that the Canadian Hurricane Center has issued its annual prediction for how busy they think the season is going to be this year. And it looks like a super El Nina in the waters of the ocean is going to be responsible for a less busy, a slower Atlantic hurricane season than we've seen over the past couple of years, which is a sigh of relief for many, right? We don't like to see these daisy chains, this train of storms that tend to generate kind of off the coast of Africa and then go around the Caribbean and then kind of take aim at our part of the world. Don't like to see them back to back to back to back. But that being said, and I think very rightly so, the folks at the Hurricane Center yesterday saying that it may be a quieter season this year, but that doesn't mean that we should be any less prepared because, right, it only takes that one storm to make its way here or set its sights on our part of the world, and then we're going to have to deal with the after effects of that. Bob Robichaud from the Hurricane Center will be joining us as part of hour number three, so I hope that you can join us here on the program. And we'll ask Bob some questions about what and why, it's hard to predict weather, but we were lucky last year, because we didn't get a direct impact here in Nova Scotia. We had some stuff pass off the shore, and I wonder if that's going to be the same deal. Also in the news, the Civilian Review and Complaints Commission of the RCMP released a report on Thursday looking at a case here in Nova Scotia, the case of Susie Butlin. This was a homicide in the Tatamagouche area. And the report, we say this a lot, but this one I think is the definition of scathing at some of the inadequacies that the RCMP handling this case. It started as a sexual assault complaint. Police took a report, didn't follow it up, called it unfounded. Several other calls in the lead up to this tragic death fell on deaf ears. The CRCC, as it's called, the Civilian Review and Complaints Commission, has released. It's a huge report. It's got 72 recommendations on it. And it certainly paints the RCMP in a pretty bad light. And we're going to have a conversation about this in part of hour number one today. The brand new boss from the Nova Scotia RCMP, Assistant Commissioner Dan Morrow, will be joining us on the program. And we're certainly asking him some questions about this report and where we go from here. Is we know that the RCMP make up a pretty significant policing model in our province, particularly in the rural areas. Can't go any further without saying congratulations to the Montreal Canadiens and their fans. A big win last night in the first game of the Eastern Conference Final. The Habs showed up. The Hurricanes didn't. Montreal winning that game 6-2 last night. And if you watched any of it, I watched the highlights this morning. It looked like two different teams on the ice. This wasn't the Hurricanes that we have seen kind of steamroll the first two rounds of the playoffs. They looked all out of sorts, and I think it was a combination of them having a bunch of days off and a Montreal Canadian team that is right rolling these days, and some pretty pretty highlight-worthy goals last night. So that series now, Montreal 1-0 on Carolina. On the Western Conference Final, the Golden Knights of Las Vegas, they hold a 1-0 lead in that series. It resumes tonight at 9 o'clock as they take on Nathan MacKinnon and the Colorado Avalanche. And just very quickly before we move out of the sports world, you heard it on the sports today. You no doubt have seen it on social media. For those that follow the sport of NASCAR racing, that community is in shock this morning and in mourning after word emanated out late yesterday evening of the death of Kyle Busch. Kyle Busch is a two-time Cup Series champion. NASCAR, for those of you who don't know, has a bunch of different levels, and Cup is the top level. That's the one with the Daytona 500s and so on and so forth. Is he's won that series twice. He's was the most winningest driver in NASCAR history, if you count the Truck Series and the other series that NASCAR performs in. And we really don't know a lot as to why. We know he was hospitalized on Thursday. It was maybe Wednesday night. With an undisclosed condition. Statements came coming up before his death yesterday saying that he wasn't going to be able to compete. It's the big weekend down there this weekend. It's Indy 500 and it's the Coca-Cola 600, and wasn't going to compete. And then just a few hours later, we heard that he had passed away. He had two kids and a wife, and that is an absolute tragedy. So I just wanted to recognize Kyle Busch. He may not have liked what he did on the track. He was an aggressive driver, to say the least, but he was a two-time series champion. Closer to home, Kewpie strike goes growing today. You heard that on the news this morning. Apparently some talks didn't amount to much. We still don't have a deal. An increasing concern, if you were listening to our show yesterday at the end of the open hour, if you missed it, an opportunity to pick it up. You can go onto our website, halifax.citynews.ca, and you can grab our back catalog of all our shows and listen to them again. But we took a call from a concerned citizen yesterday, right at the end of the open hour, who had a family member in long-term care, and were appalled at some of the conditions that are happening inside the nursing homes as the strike continues to roll along. We know that there's an essential services agreement in place that some of the striking Kewpie members are leaving the picket line to go in to look after the folks that they look after. But we're getting more and more stories of some of the conditions that are creeping up as the strike drags along. The premier yesterday, after his cabinet meeting, saying that he's urging Kewpie to take the government's last offer to its members and have them vote on it. We've spoken with many members of the Kewpie union as the strike is, I think, about 6 weeks now. And they all seem to be up to speed and are all supporting their union. I said yesterday at the end of the show that the only way that we get this thing solved is that we sit around a table and we negotiate a contract. So I'm certainly not a union negotiator, and I'm certainly not a member of that union, but wouldn't it make sense that if the government's argument is that they want the union to bring that to the membership to vote, let's do it. Wouldn't that just end that argument? Wouldn't that, if you're confident that your members are supporting your bargaining group, then do it. Then you got more leverage, right? You say, well, we did. They don't like it. Let's start again. The only way that these things get solved, folks, is through negotiation, and it should be round the table negotiation, because this is an essential service that is vital to the well-being of many people in our province. And the longer that this thing drags on, the more and more tragic this thing is going to end at the end. Gas prices are down this morning a couple of cents. That's always good news when we see gas prices down. I was looking at oil prices this morning before I came onto the air, and they're sitting. WTI had a pretty good day yesterday. It dropped to below that $100 U.S. a barrel mark, but it's working its way up again this morning. Brent crude is $103 a barrel. Gasoline right now in New York is at $3.43 U.S. at the New York Mercantile Exchange. It was good to see that gasoline prices will fall down, but we're still above that $1.90 mark, and I know that it's having a lot of an impact on you. With the warm weather that we had as of late, another wildfire incident yesterday, this one closer to HRM at Lake Echo. The last time I checked, I'd seen that the firefighters managed to get a handle on that fire yesterday and brought it under control before supper time. But it's the second I'm not going to call it major fire, but second significant outbreak that we've seen in the last couple of days. And with sunshine and a lack of precipitation in the forecast, I'm wondering what this weekend's going to bring in store. But I just wanted to send a tip of the Nova Scotia Today ball cap to those firefighters, both at Lake Echo and then fire the day before, who managed to get things under control before the spread out of control. That's a good thing. And finally, very quickly, before we move on to our break, yesterday there was a lot of anticipation about a primetime address by the Premier of Alberta with regards to the ongoing push in that province to separate from the country. So Premier Danielle Smith committing yesterday to have a vote, to have a vote. It's kind of the way that I looked at it. They're going to have a referendum in that province on having a, starting the process to have a referendum to separate from the country. So a vote to see if they want to vote. Anyway, Premier Smith did say yesterday, and I quote, "I ask you to join me to vote for Alberta to remain in Canada and to not give up on our beautiful country." That just a couple of hours after Pierre Poilievre, the leader of the Conservatives here in Canada, said, and I quote, "I stand for a united country and we're going to campaign every day in every way." So the leader of the Conservative Party of Canada thinks that Alberta should stay. The Premier of Alberta said yesterday that she thinks that Alberta can stay. Polling showing that somewhere around 23% of Albertans think that Alberta should go, which is a significant number, but there's still well over 70%, if you follow that poll, that say that it shouldn't. So it might be something you want to talk about when we open up the telephone lines for the Friday Free for All. Alberta separation, a vote to see if they want to have a vote. Going to take a break here. Very glad you're able to spend some time with us on your Friday. When we return, we, of course, will kick off the Friday, the fabulous Friday edition of the program. We were talking about floor crossing earlier this week, a new poll suggesting that only about 6% of voters actually vote for the person that's on the ballot when it comes to federal elections. And I'm going to suggest provincial elections. And the vast majority of people either vote for the party or for the party leader. A conversation with Nathan Cullen, a 15-year member of the Member of Parliament in Ottawa. He also has served as an MLA in BC and is part of this report that was released. Very glad to be able to speak to him, and we're going to do that right after the break.
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0: Been a lot of discussion as of late about parties and people switching parties and teams and what that means for the electorate, to the people that have put their trust in a member of parliament or an MLA to represent their wishes as they travel to Ottawa, or in our case here to Halifax in Nova Scotia, and all of a sudden make a decision that there's some philosophical differences and they can no longer represent the party for which they were elected to represent, and switch teams, and suddenly a conservative becomes a liberal, or a liberal becomes a conservative, or an NDP becomes a liberal. The list goes on and on and on. When we had our discussion about floor crossings, we had a pretty good discussion here on our program about what that actually means, and does it matter a lot to the constituent? Because some who called the show say, well, I voted for this politician because I'd like said politician. I like this person. They've been in the community for a long time, and I trust them to do a good job in Ottawa or in Halifax. But new polling out there suggesting that only about 6% of people who cast a ballot in an election are casting a ballot for that individual person. The vast majority of people, when they go to their polling station, are casting a ballot for the party that person is running for to represent, or the party leader of said party. A new paper released called Why Floor Crossing Reveals the Character Flaws of Our Politics and Makes Us All a Little More Cynical. Longtime politician, NDP member of parliament for BC, also sat in the BC provincial legislature as an NDP member. And I'm very pleased to welcome to the show today, Nathan Cullen. Nathan, how are you?
11: Hey, I'm great. Thank you.
0: I'm finally glad to see some data to back this up, because it mm-hmm. all depends on who you talk to, right? Some will say, no, I vote for this person because I like this person. Mm-hmm. But that isn't a very small minority of people who do that.
11: You are talking to a very rare breed, and they exist, right? I kind of thought of myself as a voter like that. I wanted to know the candidate. It mattered a lot. But the truth is, it's generally a mix, right? It had to line up also with some issues that I cared about, a party that I kind of liked, maybe the leader. Did I like the leader or not? Probably somebody I'd never met, but they leave an impression. And when you ask Canadians, it turns out, it's about 6% of us choose primarily based on the candidate. Most of us, the biggest factors in why we vote for somebody, is got a lot more to do with the party leader. Increasingly, that's been true for the last about generation or so. Mm-hmm. Definitely the party itself. I typically vote this way, or I'm left, or I'm right, or maybe a strong issue that's driving you. And that candidate stands up and says, I represent all those things, and they get your vote. And then that gets real tricky when they say, I don't like my party anymore. Right. Or there's a reason I want to go somewhere else. And forget the fact that they kind of got a contract with voters, and you made an offer, and now you're fundamentally changing that offer in a big way. And many of us, many Canadians, believe if you want to do that, there's a pretty simple solution. That's have a by-election and go back and ask voters if that's actually what they want too. And otherwise, people think probably correctly that the politician's kind of in it for other reasons.
0: Nathan, I've laid it out kind of like a breach of trust, right? You trust somebody, you put your support behind them. You know, it's not, you may even put your money behind them, but you marked a ballot for them to go there and do what they promised to do. And when they make that decision philosophically or whatever the reasoning is, then it feels like a breach of trust, doesn't it?
11: It's such an important word. And I actually, I was in politics for 20 years. I'm not now. And I actually try to figure out why do we hate politicians so much? Why does the ask Canadians to rate different professions? Politicians is so low.
0: Right.
11: And I actually think because it starts from a place of trust. It's because it's such an important thing, right? Like someone's going to speak on your behalf. They're going to fight for your community. And many of us have had that experience where that trust was broken, either from someone crossing the floor or breaking a promise. And then it kind of ticks us off. And over time, that thin trust between voters and those representing us gets thinner and thinner. And when floor crossing happens, you ask Canadians, and it's upwards 70% and more, say, if that happens in my riding, I want that local representative to come back to me as a voter and ask me again. And I did some research, and when people buy a car, there's a lot of factors, you know, price, the brand, right, electric, big truck. The salesperson represents about 4 or 5% of why you buy a truck or a car. Mm-hmm. And so if you went and bought one, you bought a nice Ford 150 and you know you haul stuff and you come in to pick it up and there's a nice shiny little Prius sitting there, different color, different model. But the salesperson says, I'm the same guy. You should be happy with your purchase. And people are not going to be happy at all. That's not what I asked for. And it's very similar, sadly or otherwise, as to why we vote and how we vote. And so let's not make things more cynical. And there's a fix for this. The good thing is that we can simply change the rules of how our parliament works, and someone would have to go to a by-election or citizen independent if they really feel they can't stay with the party that they got elected with.
0: Nathan, we're almost out of time, but I'd like to get your thoughts on this next question. We know that voter apathy is a thing in Canada, right? It seems to grow every time we have an election, both at the federal, even at the municipal and the provincial levels. Does something like this, when we go through this process of floor crossing, do you think that contributes to voter apathy?
11: 100%. If we're feeling more cynical about something, we don't participate, even though we know it's important. And so then you have fewer and fewer Canadians voting, paying attention. And I actually think that leads to really bad government. When politicians think Canadians are not paying attention, they have to appeal to fewer and fewer people to get reelected. That's bad. You want a politician who's a little nervous. You want them paying attention to the whole community, not thinking, I got to aim for 30% of the people that live in my riding and that's it.
0: Right.
11: And so you want to have a more hopeful, more resilient kind of politic and country, then you got to restore faith. You got to know that people are not as trusting as they used to be and work to restore it and not do cynical things like cross the floor just because you feel like it or you want a little more power. So we can fix it. We just have to have politicians with a little more courage and understand who they work for.
0: Nathan, very quickly, you're on the outside looking in now, right? That being said, the way that we politic these days is getting much more contact sport-like. Do you miss it?
11: There's days for sure, because when you're in, you're solving problems kind of every day is the ideal, right? People coming to you, they can't figure out what's going on, and you're helping them out. I don't miss the social media environment. I don't miss the nastiness and the bots and all that sort of stuff, because that just feels like a bad, dark place. You know, it doesn't feel like what really brings you into politics, ideally, which is service. You're trying to work with people and represent. And it's not easy to do, but it is so rewarding when it's done well. Our world has got to take a turn, because if our government stinks, it has real results in our lives. Like, folks that say politics don't matter are dreaming in another world from my perspective. And so it's worth fighting for. It's worth trying to restore it. Yeah, I miss it sometimes, but I'm good too. I'm okay in the private sector world. There's a little more time for life, which is good.
0: Nathan, appreciate your time. Have a great weekend.
11: Yeah, you as well. Thanks for the interest.
0: That is Nathan Cullen. He authored this report. It's interesting, and there's some fascinating facts in there, folks. If you want to take a read, just log on to the Fraser Institute's website, and you can find the links to it. I look forward to hearing from you maybe on the open hour about this when we do that in about 30 minutes' time. But first, we'll get an update on what's happening in the news. And on the other side of it, we'll continue our focus on federal politics. Alberta referendum for a referendum. It just feels like we're... This is not going to end anytime soon, and we're not going to have a result that it satisfies anybody anytime soon. A conversation with our good friend from Summa Strategies and Abacus Data. That is Tim Powers, and he is here right after the update.
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20: From the 95.7 News Desk, I'm Chris Halef. Here's what's making news this hour. A return to the regular service schedule for the Alderney Ferry lasted all of 3 days. The municipality announced yesterday service on that route between Halifax and Dartmouth is now back to 30 minutes for the foreseeable future. It says the ferry known as the Christopher Stanix needs new parts as it's now experiencing similar issues that saw the Vincent Coleman sideline for months. The Coleman just returned to service to some fanfare on Tuesday as officials announced the service was finally returning to its regular 15-minute schedule. HRM says just like the Vincent Coleman, the needed parts for the Stanex are manufactured in Europe, and there's no timeline right now for when that will happen. And two Nova Scotia ministers are applauding a Supreme Court of Canada ruling about intimate partner violence. The minister responsible for justice and the advisory council on the status of women says the ruling recognizes the role of coercion and control in intimate partner violence. They say the decision reflects the complex and cumulative effects of intimate partner violence. And a ski resort in Halifax is hoping a massive high-tech insulated blanket will help it hang on to some snow. Ski Martox has laid huge strips of geotextile fabric atop 18,000 cubic meters of snow. Operations manager Andy McLean says he hopes the fabric will preserve some of the snow over the summer, allowing the resort to open earlier next season. For more news, you can follow us on Twitter or at halifax.citynews.ca.
3: I'm meteorologist Alistair Alders. A clear sky tonight with northwesterly winds of 30 to 50 becoming light. 5 degrees the overnight low, except 2 for inland low-lying locations with a risk of frost. And then Saturday, a mainly sunny day with a north wind of 20 to 40 and the high 16 degrees. Sunday, we'll have sun with high-level clouds, southwesterly winds of 20 to 40, the high 17 except 20 inland. And then rain returning Monday, cloudy with periods of rain developing in the afternoon and 12 degrees.
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0: Last week, if you were listening to our fabulous Friday edition, our next guest was getting fit and made me feel bad because he was out running, and it wasn't running from somebody. He was doing it because he wanted to. And now he's not out of breath and he joins us on a Friday. Hello, Tim Powers.
1: Well, Dan, that is true, but now I'm en route to why I was trying to get fit, off to Gander to run their first, you'll like the title of this, Run From Away Race Weekend. So they've done so far well on Come From Away, they have now Run From Away. So me, my sister, my brother-in-law, and nephew are all taking part in Run From Away events tomorrow. So I'm running away from Ottawa to run to Gander.
0: So when you run in Newfoundland in an event like this, Tim, do they recertify your Newfoundland citizenship and you're good to go?
1: Listen, I just have a shot of rum every 5K. I drop a few F-bombs and I'm good to go. They know I'm local then. They know I'm good then.
0: Fair enough. Tim, the big story this week came yesterday, I think, and that is Premier Smith and her televised address last night saying that voters in Alberta are going to have a referendum on having a referendum. That's kind of the way I read into it.
1: Yeah, this thing gets to be a bigger and bigger mess by the day, it seems. I mean, then she clearly is getting a lot of pushback from, you know, all sides of her party. Usually you have a referendum about something, not a referendum about whether you have a referendum. I think this just creates so much instability and tension. And she, and this is all politically to address those within her party who want to separate from Canada. And she's trying to say, all right, well, I'll give you a chance to ask the question. I mean, you know, I suppose you could try to argue, Dan, oh, this is the ugliest aspect of democracy when you use recall and referendums and all of that. But in the same vein, she's the Federalist Premier of Alberta. She should be either having one question or not entertaining it at all.
0: She said last night, and I'm quoting here, "I ask you to join me to vote for Alberta to remain in Canada and not give up on our beautiful country." That can't play well with that segment of her party that are pushing for this referendum.
1: Indeed, and she needed to say that. I mean, Pierre Poilievre has come out and said that all federal conservative MPs, as he should be, will be supporting Canada. But why are we even here?
0: Right.
1: Again, this, Danielle, I said this to you last week, you play with matches, you're going to get burned. And now she's about to get burned. I don't see how this plays out well at all, either for her party or for Alberta. I mean, yeah, maybe I'm wrong, and which is always happens, and they're big and mature enough to say, oh, yeah, we can handle all this and we'll be fine. But in these uncertain times, you just want to be careful with it all. And she wasn't elected. Let's not forget, her mandate from the people of Alberta was not to separate from Canada. So why is she going? It's not like the PQ in Quebec who get elected under that mandate often. Why is she going down this path?
0: And you live in the world of polling data, Tim. It seems that the latest numbers that I've been able to cobble together out of Alberta show that the numbers of people that say that they should separate around 20-23% of the population. That means that there's well over 70% of the population, or almost 70% of the population, that don't want to separate.
1: Yeah, and just want to get on with, yeah, sure, Alberta, like every other province in the country. I mean, you had John Hamm years ago,
0: right,
1: who in Nova Scotia had a campaign for fairness. I mean, and that's fair, to keep playing off the word fair. Every province would like a better arrangement with the country. So focus on that. I mean, maybe she thinks she's having some grand master stroke, and you can argue maybe it's working because Carney is, you know, promising pipelines and investment and doing things in Alberta that were never done. But do we need to go to this place to get that stuff?
0: It's interesting that this comes out on the heels of what you were just talking about, Tim. There was a big memorandum signed by the Prime Minister, yeah, and by the Premier about a pipeline. The Prime Minister in BC to try and sell that project to Premier Eby. Alberta's getting some attention these days, attention that they, particularly in the energy sector, that they never have had before.
1: Exactly. But they're also going to put the prime minister in a place where we, you and I are old enough to remember what happens when governments get focused on national unity. Everything else takes a second, chair, or not a third chair, or fourth chair, moves way down the ladder. So, you know, Alberta's going to have a lot of other people angry with it, and that's not necessarily helpful. But, yeah, they're getting things. And, again, Smith might argue, hey, look at me. I'm a master chess player. I got a dangling referendum here on one side, but I'm extracting more than any Alberta premier has, maybe since Peter Lougheed or Don Getty has. And look at me. Except that's dangerous. It's reckless.
0: That being said, the focus these days, at least federally, there's lots going on, and obviously the trade negotiations continue with the United States, or at least they're attempting to continue with the United States. This is sucking up a lot of the oxygen, and Mark Carney has kind of shifted off the headline.
1: Yeah, it is, and we need to be focusing on that, too. And we also know, too, don't forget, Dan, you go back a lot to... I mean, we're almost in the summer, but it was last fall. There were all sorts of stories about U.S. groups in Alberta fanning the flames of separatism. All these things do link. And, of course, Daniel Smith went down and talked to Donald Trump, and that wonderful, wonderful person, read the dripping sarcasm here, Kevin O'Leary, and made a spectacle of all of that. But, yeah, we can't lose sight of trade either. It's tough out there, and like I said, when national unity and separatism start getting talked about, whether they be in Alberta, Quebec, or anywhere else, other things slide, and we can't afford the slide.
0: Tim, as I mentioned, you live in a world of polling data. I saw a poll earlier this week that said that 70% of Canadians will support the Montreal Canadiens in this run to the Stanley Cup, regardless if they like the or if they follow the team or not. Can we count Tim Powers in that 70%?
1: Ole, ole, ole. I keep telling you why. You got the news there, the star, Alex
0: right, Newhook.
1: I mean, you know, it's these Atlantic Canadians. You got your man McKinnon on right. Colorado. He's leading the charge there. They got to win tonight. Newhook getting these overtime winners. If it wasn't for these Atlantic Canadians, our fellow man there, Dan, I mean, what would we have to cheer about in the NHL playoffs?
0: Saw some reporting off of Newfoundland this week. They're calling it Newhook Mania.
1: Oh, my God, it's crazy. And, again, he had an interview with Kyle Bukakis last night, and he keeps talking about Newfoundland. And I mean, it's a big deal for us. I mean, it's a big deal for you guys. With Nathan wins another Stanley Cup, that's huge for Nova Scotia, because Atlantic Canadians, I mean, you've got Sidney, Marchand, and Nathan there, who all have Stanley Cups. But in Atlantic Canada, that's huge, because we're a hockey-loving place, and all of these guys are still very loyal to their roots. So if Alex is fortunate enough, if it's McKinnon and Newhook in the finals, Dan, we mightn't be able to talk. Could be tough in our relationship.
0: Because we've never been diametrically opposed to anything ever.
1: Never, Tim. On any sporting event, have we, Dan? Never, never.
0: All right, my friend, have a great weekend, and careful when you're running, all right?
1: Yeah. What I do is called old man ambling. I amble to the end, but I'll get there. I'll get there. That's the main thing.
0: As long as there's a glass of rum at the end, right?
1: Every 5K, Dan. That's how it works.
0: Got
1: Talk to you later.
0: Thanks, Tim.
1: Bye.
0: That's Tim Powers, our friend from Summa Strategies and Abacus Data. You see him on Power and Politics all the time, and he is a much stronger individual than I to go and compete in a competition like that. I said when I left the Army that the only time that I would run would be if somebody's chasing me. Happens on occasion, but not often. We're going to switch to a much more serious tone here when we come back from the break. I mentioned it off the top of the program today. A new report has been released into a tragic homicide here in Nova Scotia. The Civilian Review and Complaints Commission for the RCMP has released a report looking into the case of Susie Butlin and the steps taken by the Mounties in the lead up to that homicide in the years after. And it's, I'll say, not a very flattering report, and lots of questions to be answered. We'll be having a conversation when we come back with the Assistant Commissioner, RCMP's, Nova Scotia RCMP's new commanding officer, Dan Morrill, when we're back.
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14: 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Mitch Marner led the way as Vegas delivered a statement road win to set the tone in the series.
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0: hour, everybody. Welcome back. The brand new commanding officer of the RCMP here in Nova Scotia has hit the ground running. He's very familiar with our province. He's policed here for several years, but his promotion to the top job comes just as a new report is released that paints the RCMP in rather a negative light from the Civilian Review and Complaints Commission. It dates back almost 9 years ago to a homicide in the Tatamagush area, and it started with a sexual assault complaint made, and then I guess the best way to describe it is I'm not going to say ignored, but it certainly wasn't acted upon and then dismissed. And 6 weeks later, the person who made the complaint, a 58-year-old who was killed in a homicide about 6 weeks later, and that is the case that is before this commission. I'm very pleased to welcome to the show today the new boss of the Nova Scotia RCMP, and that's Dan Morrow. How are you, sir?
1: Thanks very much, Dan. I'm doing quite well today, other than the, as you highlighted there, the CRCC's findings. It's not necessarily a good moment for the RCMP here in Nova Scotia, but I definitely appreciate you inviting me here today.
0: Susie Butlin, 6 weeks before her death, Commissioner said to police and filed a report with police that she had been sexually assaulted by her neighbor. The officers, responding officers, took the report, but then this kind of just was dismissed as not even anything that really happened. How can that happen in a case like this?
1: First of all, I just want to acknowledge the CRCC's recommendations there and assure your listeners that we are taking this to heart and we're going to dive into it, learn from it, and we've actually implemented many of the recommendations already. What the report was very critical of, and I agree with, was that a lot of myths associated to sexual assault investigations were relied upon by some of the investigating and supervising officers associated to that investigation. So what we've learned from there is that we've actually increased our training regarding sexual assault investigations. We've added additional supervisor positions throughout the province to add to the governance and accountability for these investigations.
0: What are these myths that are highlighted in this report? What myths and that went on to taint this investigation almost from the outset?
1: Yeah. So over my years, I've learned greatly from our advocacy groups that deal with sexual assault victims and sometimes intimate partner violence victims. So some of those associated myths would be conversations surrounding victim blaming or if there's been a delay in reporting a complaint to the police, that is somehow tied to credibility. That has been proven time and time again to be just basically that, a myth.
0: Dan, this obviously leads to a bunch of questions from people particularly in rural Nova Scotia, where the RCMP have been charged with policing those areas of our province. We've seen a number of pretty significant failures from right back from the mass casualty incident through this investigation, which happened before that happened. Is there a trust issue between the people of Nova Scotia and the RCMP because of incidents like this?
1: I acknowledge that there would be some people that would certainly impact their trust within the provincial police force, but I can assure them that we are a professional and accountable agency. As you mentioned, I've been here just shy of two decades now. I've been stationed from the northern parts, had governance over the southern half of the province as well. I would be naive to say that we have not made mistakes along the way. What I can say, though, that we are an agency that will continue to learn and make improvements as emerging crime trends transpire. Thank you.
0: I guess the big question here is do officers now on the front line, do RCMP officers now on the front line, the folks that that deal with these cases day in and day out, do they believe the victims?
1: Absolutely. And that's, I think, thank you for raising this question, because that's one of the biggest points that I want to get out to your listeners, is that I know how hard it is for a victim to come forward, to take that leap of faith, to trust a police agency to listen and provide the reassurances and the trauma-informed approach along with our victim services behind the scenes to support them throughout that judicial process. And while I know that sometimes a victim may not choose the police agency at the first onset, there are other advocacy groups out there that will are sometimes a better option for some of the victims to provide that support and then come forward to the police to take their complaint.
0: You can see how it may be a difficult conversation to have with police, given that this incident and other incidents that we've seen right across the country when it comes to sexual assault and intimate partner violence, people just say, well, I'm not going to report it because they're going to treat me like I'm the bad guy here.
1: Yeah, and that is a very challenging conversation. And in this certain particular incident, yes, there was significant negative findings highlighted within the CRCC reports. But just to try to provide additional context, in 2025 alone, we did lay charges in roughly 275 sexual assault investigations. So I acknowledge this one had the most tragic outcome imaginable. We do diligent professional investigations every day.
0: The province, politicians here in Halifax and many others have suggested, Dan, that there is an epidemic of intimate partner violence happening in Nova Scotia. Do you agree with that statement?
1: Yes, absolutely, I do. The Premier Houston made that comment. And we've seen a number of murder-suicides that were connected to intimate partner violence since that comment was made. So I definitely agree it's a concern.
0: As a frontline police force, what can the RCMP do to help people who may be suffering through intimate partner violence so that we don't get to the point where this case did, where there's an actual homicide at the end of it?
1: I think one of the biggest things that we do is just basically what you're doing today, Dan, is getting the message out there, trying to reduce that stigma, the social stigma associated to intimate partner violence. What a lot of the advocacy studies have found, you know, it may take up to 30 different times before a victim finds the courage or wants to pursue a police investigation. And so we've learned from those advocacy groups. We've provided additional training to our officers surrounding a trauma-informed approach. We have victim case coordinators now that they're civilians, but they work with our advocacy groups just to ensure that the victims are supported throughout the occurrence into the judicial process.
0: Will the RCMP enact all 72 of the recommendations in this report?
1: Yes, absolutely, and we've actually made significant advancements already on them.
0: Susie Butland's family may be listening to us today. Commissioner Morrow, what's your message to her family and to families of domestic intimate partner violence?
1: Well, specific to Susan Butland's family, I just wanted to express my sincere condolences, apologize for this, and to assure her, you know, her extended family, friends, community of Bayhead, that I acknowledge the harm that was done within this file.
0: Is there any disciplinary action that happens in the wake of this report to the officers that were on the front line of this?
1: So the findings that were noted within the CRCC's recommendations, those officers have been provided operational guidance, which has been placed on their personnel file. So yes.
0: Operational guidance, I don't understand what that means.
1: Oh, sorry. So operational guidance, as noted within the findings, is additional training. So that has been documented and then verify that they have completed the training and then placed on their personnel file. For instance, one of the recommendations for one of the investigators was to conduct a review of all of the sexual assault investigations that this person may have conducted. So those investigations are being reviewed by a senior officer to ensure that there hasn't been any similar errors in judgment.
0: So these investigators remain on the job?
1: That's correct. Well, some have retired, but right. Yes.
0: Last question that I have for you today, Assistant Commissioner, is can you assure us that this won't happen again?
1: Public safety is always our concern and our focus here. We promote public safety through various avenues. And I would be naive to say that their mistakes will not occur again in the future. But what I can assure the province of Nova Scotia is that we have put our robust policies and procedures in place and continue to look for additional training mechanisms to assure that public safety is maintained.
0: Assistant Commissioner Dan Moore, appreciate your time. Have a good weekend.

0: Press. I'm Naira Ahmed.
1: I'm meteorologist Alistair Alders. A clear sky tonight with northwesterly winds of 30 to 50 becoming light. 5 degrees the overnight low, except 2 for inland low-lying locations with a risk of frost. And then Saturday, a mainly sunny day with a north wind of 20 to 40 and the high 16 degrees. Sunday, we'll have sun with high-level clouds, southwesterly winds of 20 to 40, the high 17 except 20 inland. And then rain returning Monday, cloudy with periods of rain developing in the afternoon and 12 degrees.
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0: back. It is the Fabulous Friday edition of the program. And as is tradition, hour number two is the often imitated, never duplicated Friday free-for-all. This is your opportunity to lead the discussion. I like to call this the people's hour. If we've talked about something this week that that maybe you didn't get a chance to comment on, or you want to restart those discussions, by all means, an opportunity to do so. 902-405-6000 or 1-877-801-8255 is the number. If something there you came across this week that we haven't had a chance to discuss, or you'd like to bring to the discussion, by all means, do that as well. You can shoot me an email, Dan, D-A-N dot Ahlstrand, A-H-L-S-T-R-A-N-D, at rci.rogers.com. Plenty of things on the discussion board, can we call it that, this week that many of you are commenting on. I don't know if you caught the Supper Time News Hour last night, but our good friend Steve Murphy did his editorial, and he was talking about road tolls. Interesting. Not necessarily in the same vein as we were talking about road tolls on Tuesday, but a more of a user pay system rather than tax increases. I know that kind of resonated with many of you. Might be something you want to talk. You might want to talk about this Alberta separation story. We haven't talked a lot about it because, to be quite honest, it's still very early on. And I'm going to go out there onto a limb and say that I don't think that this thing is going to come to the point where we have a vote like we did back in the 90s when Quebec was voting to separate, and how close that referendum was. It was like 51%. I remember those days. I just don't think that it's there. I think that 23%, and again, polls are polls, right? Some believe polls, some don't believe polls. Some believe some polls, some don't believe other polls. But if there's less than 25% support in that province for separation, that means that there's about 75% of people that want to stay in Canada. Premier of Alberta yesterday said that she wants to stay in Canada. Her words were, "I ask you to join me to vote for Alberta to remain in Canada and not to give up on our beautiful country." We know the leader of the other political party, that mainstream party there, is the NDP, and that's Nenshi has been very adamant against separation. Pierre Poilievre has been pushed on this question for a long time now. He yesterday said that I stand for a united country and we're going to campaign every day, every way. So there's a loud vocal minority of people in Alberta that want to separate, and this story continues to get oxygen. We're hearing stories of outside influence on it, and if they're true or not, I can't answer the question. But I'll be very surprised if we even get to that binding vote. Might be something you want to talk about. 902-405-6000, 1-877-801-8255. Let's begin with Robert this morning. Robert, how are you?
1: Hi, Dan. I'm very well, thank you.
0: What's on your mind?
1: Dan, I got a scenario here to tell you about. I have three sons, mm-hmm. and two of those sons are in hockey.
0: Okay.
1: Now, if Sid Crosby was on their team, he would get the same shift as the worst player on the team.
0: Yep.
1: They all play together. Each line is sent out. Doesn't matter how good you are, how bad you are. They win as a team. They lose as a team.
0: Mm-hmm.
1: You pay your money. You buy your outfits, your skates, your stick. And it's always fun to watch the kids when they're learning as they go through this process.
0: For sure.
1: Now, I have one son in football.
0: Mm-hmm.
1: Completely different, and you pay your money to play. You purchase your cleats and your mouth guard and all your materials to go. You drive them to the practice once a week for like 2 hours or so. And what happens is that these kids with football in the Dartmouth area, they may travel to Truro, they go up to the valley, and the kids who practice for 2 hours a week go there and they sit on the sidelines.
0: Yeah, it's terrible.
1: They don't play them. And you can't talk to the coaches because they don't want to deal with the parents. You can't say, wait now, we paid our money. At the beginning of the season, you promised everybody's going to get equal playing time. And they go there and they stand there watching all the other people on their team play. And they just don't do anything.
0: Robert, can I ask how old your child is that's in football?
1: 12.
0: Okay.
1: And what happens is these coaches, Dan, I don't know how they can do it. They can coach, go back home, look at themselves in the mirror, knowing that they're letting these kids just stand there on the sidelines and not even play. I don't get it. And so the reason I'm calling is I'm hoping that maybe a coach or two could call up and explain to you or explain to me or to everybody else who has kids in football why they do that. And the secondary thing is maybe some of the parents from these kids can call up and to explain their frustration, or maybe they're happy with it. Maybe they want their kids to go practice for 2 hours a week and then travel to Truro or travel to the Valley and not even play, not touch the football. Just doesn't make any sense to me, Dan, unless I'm
0: Robert, I think we lost you there. Just a minute. I think Vanessa pushed the wrong button there. Are you still there, Robert?
1: Yes.
0: Sorry, finish your thought.
1: Yeah, no, I was just going to say, maybe I'm in left field. Maybe I should be playing baseball somewhere, and maybe I'm not getting it. But when I look at this, I could never do that to a kid. I just couldn't. And how these coaches, who are supposed to be trained of some sort, can sit and or stand there and let all these other kids stand there and not play is beyond me.
0: Well, we'll put it out there, Robert. I appreciate it. Have a good weekend, sir.
1: You too, Dan. Thank you very much.
0: 902-405-6000, 1-877-801-8255. That's the number if you've had the same experience or you have a different experience than Robert. By all means, give us a call. I've grew up playing sports, right? I grew up playing football from an early age in a minor league system, even before high school. I grew up in a bunch of different sports. I didn't play hockey, but I played a bunch of other things. And sometimes I think the competitive spirit of sport takes over for what these things are meant to be, right? 12-year-old kids aren't going to play for the New England Patriots, right? They want to learn, they want to participate, and to have a kid on a sideline, regardless of their ability, at that age, it does more harm than good. We try to encourage our kids to be active. And then when they are and they go to practice every week and they participate in the sport, to stand on the sideline does a whole lot more harm than it does good. Now, maybe there's something in this, I don't know, and I certainly am open to listen to an explanation about this. But at that age and at that level, at 12 years old, everybody should play. When I played in minor, and I hear this, there's Dan on his porch yelling at the clouds again. But when I played in minor football, before I got involved in high school sports, it was mandated from the league that I played in that each player on the roster had to play at least a quarter. And that got everybody involved in the process. It's easy to get wrapped up in trying to win championships and all that things and feel good and everything else. But at the end of the day, they're kids, folks. 902-405-6000, 1-877-801-8255. Back after the break.
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0: Welcome back. Friday Free For All is in flight. Rob sent us an email and it reads, in all of the debates about the Alberta separation referendum, some basic realities have been overlooked. If you want to leave Canada, you have every right to do so, but you don't have the right to take part of Canada's landmass with you. The area of Canada called Alberta doesn't belong to the people who live there. It belongs to the country of Canada. We're not a series of individual nations, despite the popular rhetoric. We are a country. No other country tolerates separatist movements like Canada does. In other countries, this would be simply labeled sedition, and the federal government wouldn't spend time negotiating or trying to convince separatists not to leave. They would ignore this illegitimate referendum and simply state that their country is and will remain indivisible. Canada should do the same. That from Rob this morning. 902-405-6000, 1-877-801-8255. We say hello to Tim. Tim, how are you?
11: Morning, Dan. How are you?
0: I'm good. It's on your mind.
11: Well, the RCMP, there's PortaPec, and we all know how that ended. There's a commission. There's a number of recommendations. Then there's now the recent individual who was murdered by her neighbor. There's more recommendations. At the end of the day, you can't help but wonder who's running the RCMP, and is anybody paying attention? An individual files a complaint. The RCMP doesn't do anything, and an individual ends up dead. And the RCMP should simply be embarrassed by their actions or their misactions about, what they're doing, because, I can't figure it out, but, we're paying people a salary to a duty to protect. And yet these individuals time after time are allowing people to put themselves in an adverse position and end up being dead. And it's truly tragic. But, every time I see them now, I start to think, is anybody paying attention to what's going on?
0: For sure, Tim. And I asked the question of the commissioner if anybody lost their job over this, and he said no.
11: Why would you, right? I mean, there's an example of, there was a neglect there, and if nobody lost their job, what's the message being sent by the RCMP? I can't figure it out, but, at the end of the day, it's truly unfortunate, but, it's cost another woman her life, and unfortunately, until somebody says enough's enough, this mismanagement's going to continue.
0: Thanks, Tim. Have a good weekend.
11: Sure.
0: 902-405-6000, 1-877-801-8255. Email from Don says, adults can certainly do their utmost to ruin the fun in minor sports. I'm reminded of a funny story about the issue about 20 years ago. Lacrosse was the fastest growing sport in the United States. Sports Illustrated ran a story about the growth in lacrosse. And as part of the story, a young teenager was interviewed, asked why he started playing lacrosse. And his answer was a classic one. He said, it's the only sport that my parents know nothing about. Enough said, says Don. 902-405-6000, 1-877-881-8255. Hello, David.
12: Hi, Dan. I just want to talk about Mark Carney's sort of recent announcement on his plans to double the production of electricity by 2050, I think it was.
0: Correct.
12: And, one reason I sort of, supportive of the plan is that I think it's actually practical and something we can achieve. And one big reason for that is that it actually includes natural gas and sort of the planning and generation mix. So the reason why, using Nova Scotia as an example, currently about 40% of our electricity comes from coal. So it would be difficult to replace that coal with alternatives, wind and solar, et cetera, let alone actually double the supply of electricity as well. So it's sort of, but in contrast, you can use natural gas to replace that coal with a much cleaner and more efficient power source. So, take, for example, the Tufts Cove generating plant. That's 30, maybe 40%, I doubt it, efficient at most. Whereas by switching to sort of decentralized, and the reason is the rest of that sort of energy is just wasted in the form of heat. So basically, 60% of the power coming out of its heat, and that's just wasted. So by switching to decentralized electrical production where you can actually make use of that heat, you can achieve levels of 80% efficiency or more. So what that means in terms of the environment is that you're not only switching from a dirtier power source to a cleaner power source, you're also using that power in a much more efficient way. So the net result is about 75% emissions reductions with decentralized combined heat and power systems burning natural gas versus, an old inefficient centralized power plant. But the other important thing is that you're just basically using that power much more efficiently. So rather than all that heat being wasted, 60% of the energy produced by your fuel, you can actually put to use. And, so there's also just significant economic benefits as well. So it's sort of, I think the actual path to sort of not only more sustainable, electrical productions, but just more efficient, beneficial is actually, fairly simple. And of course, we need to continue to grow our production of wind and solar power as well, too. But, in the short term, natural gas is a very sort of, it's an easy to use fuel source. It's one that we have available. And we should definitely include that in our plans.
0: Thanks, David. Appreciate it, sir.
12: Okay, thanks, Dan. You too. Bye-bye.
0: 902-405-6000, 1-877-881-8255. Prime Minister Carney said he wants to increase the transmission capacity, right? And he wants to connect everybody up, which is the important part, I think. And to David's point, natural gas is an alternative to electrical generation. But we also have to make sure that the infrastructure is in place to use Canadian natural gas, not import this gas from away so that we can make electricity. We have an abundance of it. Sometimes we don't take advantage of our own natural resources. And we know that that gas and natural gas is certainly on the radar, and wind on the radar of Nova Scotia's premier as we go through the energy struggles, right? 902-405-6000, 1-877-801-8255. Keith writes, if care homes are understaffed due to the strike, is there sufficient working staff in the building to evacuate residents in an emergency, like a fire? Are provincial standards for emergency evacuation being met by the home? And that is from Keith. Keith, I don't know the answer to that. I would assume that when these essential services agreements are negotiated, that provincial standards when it comes to safety would have to be met. Maybe I'm naive, but I would think that would be what would need to be done. But boy, are we hearing stories about some of the other services that aren't necessarily quote unquote essential. We had a caller yesterday that kind of put the exclamation point on what's happening to one of her family members inside those homes. Again, I urge everybody to just get back to the table. I know it's tough, but let's end this thing because boy, there's a lot of people who are suffering because of this ongoing labor impasse at our long-term care homes in Nova Scotia. 902-405-6000, 1-877-801-8255. Before we get back to the phones, an email from Earl, who writes, hey, Dan, reference to the caller talking about kids not getting to play. My son also played for the Dartmouth Destroyers. He never touched the football once all year. He went to every practice, worked hard. We traveled. Even when the score was 30-0, he still never played. It was very sad to watch. And nothing is more discouraging than to stand on the sidelines and watch your buddies play. It is, it's tough. And particularly at that level. Again, I go back to say, 12 years old, this isn't the National Football League or the Canadian Football League or AUS football. This is kids. And they don't develop if you keep them on the bench. Just the way it is. Friday Free For All will continue. We're going to get a break here for the news. We're getting an update on what's happening out there. We'll take your calls for the next 30 minutes. This is the People's Hour, folks. This is your chance to lead the conversation. 902-405-6000, 1-877-801-8255. You can join the conversation as well by email. The address is Dan, D-A-N dot Allstrand, A-H-L-S-T-R-A-N-D at rci.rogers.com. 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
19: 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Or will the Habs take a commanding series lead back to Canada? You just have to watch the Stanley Cup playoffs. 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
1: A return to the regular service schedule for the Alderney Ferry lasted all of 3 days. The municipality announced yesterday service on that route between Halifax and Dartmouth is now back to 30 minutes for the foreseeable future. It says the ferry known as the Christopher Stanix needs new parts as it's now experiencing similar issues that saw the Vincent Coleman sidelined for months. The Coleman just returned to service to some fanfare on Tuesday as officials announced the service was finally returning to its regular 15-minute schedule. HRM says just like the Vincent Coleman, the needed parts for the Stanex are manufactured in Europe and there's no timeline right now for when that will happen. And two Nova Scotia ministers are applauding a Supreme Court of Canada ruling about intimate partner violence. The minister responsible for justice and the advisory council on the status of women says the ruling recognizes the role of coercion and control in intimate partner violence. They say the decision reflects the complex and cumulative effects of intimate partner violence. And a ski resort in Halifax is hoping a massive high-tech insulated blanket will help it hang on to some snow. Ski Martox has laid huge strips of geotextile fabric atop 18,000 cubic meters of snow. Operations manager Andy McLean says he hopes the fabric will preserve some of the snow over the summer, allowing the resort to open earlier next season. For more news, you can follow us on Twitter or at halifax.city.ca.
5: I'm meteorologist Alistair Alders. A clear sky tonight with northwesterly winds of 30 to 50 becoming light. 5 degrees the overnight low, except 2 for inland low-lying locations with a risk of frost. And then Saturday, a mainly sunny day with a north wind of 20 to 40 and the high 16 degrees. Sunday, we'll have sun with high-level clouds, southwesterly winds of 20 to 40, the high 17, except 20 inland. And then rain returning Monday, cloudy with periods of rain developing in the afternoon and 12 degrees.
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0: Friday free-for-all continuing. Lines are open. 902-405-6000, 1-877-801-8255. And it is the people's hour, right? This is the Friday free-for-all. You get to lead the discussion. Let's go to the phones and kick things off again with Greg. Greg, how are you?
1: How you doing, Dan?
0: Good. What's on your mind, sir?
1: I just got to say, you know, you're doing a very good, very good job, and they haven't missed a beat, and your show is informative, good, and you know, it's really nice. I'm glad to see that you're settling in there.
0: Thank
1: good
0: you, sir. You. I appreciate that. Thank you.
1: You know, and as for go Habs, go,
0: like you butter me up and then you slice me down, Greg. Come on.
1: Yeah, but the thing is, though. I mean, they're the only Canadian team left. You figured the rest of Canada would kind of get behind them. They won last night, you know?
0: They did. I know they did. They won last night. It was 6-2 last night.
1: Yeah, and the thing is, Sportsnet said, oh, no, this is going to be four games straight, the Hurricanes. I guess they were wrong. What do you think?
0: Well, they certainly were. You know, they certainly proved it last night.
1: Just remember, the last team, Canadian team, to win the Stanley Cup was the Montreal Canadiens.
0: 1993.
1: In 1993.
0: You are correct.
1: You know, and... You know, I mean, it'd be nice if the rest of Canada would say, okay, I know people don't like the Habs. I walk around here with my Habs thing on, and, you know, well, I'm Sidney Crosby guy, and I'm a this. Right. Good, great. I'm a Habs guy. You know, it'd be nice if one Leaf fan came to me and said, well, you Habs. I said, by the way, where are you Leafs now on the first tee?
0: Been there for many, many years, Greg. Since 67, yeah, we've been golfing.
1: No. Yeah, but the thing is that it'd be nice if people, I mean, come on, they won last night. They weren't supposed to win, and they weren't supposed to beat Tampa. They weren't supposed to beat Buffalo, and, you know, I mean, hey.
0: Jim called up
1: reminds me of
0: the same thing that you're talking to me about, Greg, and I asked him this question. I'll ask you this question. If roles were reversed, if we were in the Eastern Conference Final and it was the Toronto Maple Leafs, would you put a Leafs jersey on?
1: I would root for the Leafs. Yes, I would.
0: Really?
1: Because they are the last Canadian team there. Yeah, come on. You know, I may not like the Leafs, but the thing is, I'd root for them. Yes, you'd like to see a Canadian team win a cup. Doesn't matter if it's Montreal, Toronto, Edmonton, Winnipeg, Vancouver, all the bunch. You want to see a Canadian team win. And that's what I would do. Me, I would personally say, yeah, I would root for the Leafs. Yes.
0: Well, I can send you some Leafs. I'll send you my Leafs hat, Greg, if you need one.
1: Yeah. But I'm just saying, you know, you get behind the team that's left.
0: Yeah,
1: that's Canadian team. That's what I look at.
0: I just can't.
1: But anyway, I'll let you go.
0: All right, man.
1: You're doing a very good job.
0: Thank
1: you. You're doing a good job, bud.
0: Appreciate it. Thanks. Have a good weekend. 902-405-6000, 1-877-801-8255. Greg is not in the minority. Polling out earlier this week suggesting that 70% of Canadians that participated should be and would be pulling for the Montreal Canadiens in the Stanley Cup final. But that means 30% won't. And I have to count myself in the 30%. I just can't. And I've said it, and I'll say it just very quickly once again, that for me, when I'm watching a sport, be it hockey, be it football, be it soccer, whatever, and the team that I am a supporter of is either eliminated or in Toronto's case, didn't make the playoffs this year, then, you know, I have a passing interest in what's happening in the hockey playoffs, but I certainly wouldn't call myself a supporter of anybody, really. I'd like to see a Canadian team win a Stanley Cup. It would be nice to see the Stanley Cup come back to the border, but I didn't pull for the Oilers for the last 2 years when they made the cup final. Calgary was before that, and the list goes on. I'm just not a hockey fan, even though I've been supporting the Toronto Maple Leafs for my entire life. Maybe that is why I support the Toronto Maple Leafs for so long, because I'm not a hockey fan. Anyway, back to the email. It is this one comes to us from Gary. And it reads, hey, Dan, to help answer the caller's question on why some kids just practice and don't get into football games, football and minor sports at a young age is different than most sports. Hockey, soccer, basketball, baseball, there is different levels for each age group. There's a single A, double A, triple A, and rec. And in essence, if a child lacks some skills in hockey, he'll play rec or single A, the same as baseball, soccer, or basketball if there's demand there. But there aren't various levels for age groups and football programs that kids can be slotted into in most areas. Take many kids and generally play the more skilled players at each position until football develops a similar structure. So there can be different levels for each age group. This won't change. Soccer, baseball, hockey, etc. would have the same parent complaints if they didn't have various skill levels for each group. That comes to us from Gary. And I do understand that, Gary, but we also lose sight that minor sports is a developmental area. How can you possibly develop skills if you practice but don't play? It's just a simple question. How does that work? Back to the email bag, and this one comes to us from Sean. It says, hey, Dan, I've been listening to the discussions about potholes, paving, and overall road quality. I think the part of the problem originates with the material being used, not new asphalt, but recycled asphalt. Original asphalt gets laid down. Over time, it wears, cracks, and potholes form. Years ago, another layer of asphalt was added to get a renewed surface. Now, the existing asphalt is ground up and reused in an effort to save money. My opinion, the problem is that the recycled asphalt is contaminated with things like dirt, rubber, paint, I'll say road salt, gasoline, oil, make the overall composition much weaker and quicker to fail. Also, the asphalt base that is recycled asphalt is laid, also contaminated, so the bond between the tubes compromised from start, and the delamination happens, creating potholes. Just my thoughts. We had a fellow called the show a couple times this week when we were talking about these potholes that that laid it out, that there's a method where you have to mill down the existing concrete and I think he said plane it, and then you repave it so that the bond adheres. Just dropping asphalt and driving it over, I think he said, with a truck tire to tamp it down doesn't do the purpose. It really is, when you start to talk about it, you can really see it when you're out on the roads and you don't have to drive very far and you don't even have to get onto the 100 series of highways. It's a patch on patch on patch on patch. And I think if we were to be serious about repaving our roads and getting them fixed to a point where everybody's happy, it would be extremely expensive because they've gotten to a point where they're just patches on patches. And I don't know what the answer is, because if we were to fix all the roads to that A-class standard here, imagine what that would cost. Now, could we find money from other sources within the city, within the province? I don't think there's any doubt about that. But something has to be done, because it certainly isn't what we're doing now just isn't working. Let's go back to the phones. We say hello to Wendell. Wendell, how are you?
2: Morning, Dan. Doing okay. How about yourself?
0: Good. What's on your mind, sir?
2: Well, you were just talking about it, so I'm going to continue on about potholes. This city, I can only describe it as an absolute disgrace. I mean, the roads are worse than third world. And heading out to Bayers Lake, just as you make the sharp turn around the corner to go into Costco, there was one on the left side of the road there that, honestly, if somebody hit that, I think they could come pretty close to totaling their car. But what I wanted to mention, Dan, is years ago, I saw a video of this machine, and it was the slickest thing I've ever seen. It was a truck, and it was a single operator rather than road crews out there. You've got eight people, seven of them standing around leaning on shovels, and one guy doing a little bit of work. And this truck would come in. It had a tower on the back, and it would hover over the pothole. And a laser unit came down and took a picture of the outline of the pothole.
0: Mm-hmm.
2: And then another unit came down and routed out all of the rough edges of the pothole, and it made it a nice, smooth area. Didn't matter the shape, round, square, or irregular. And then a few minutes later, another piece came down, and it dropped a perfectly matching plug into that pothole, all sealed and ready to go, and off it went to the next one. And I've seen some different versions of that, but they all seem to have an arm that comes out to the front, and they spray some stuff in there. But I've never seen one that operated as slick as this one. And I just wonder why we don't invest in something like that, that, you know, is a one-person operator, and you know, get people out there and fix up some of our damn streets. I mean, the what we pay in taxes is just outrageous, and what we get in return is nothing.
0: Thanks, Wendell. Have a great weekend.
2: Yeah, you too, Dan. Thanks. Bye-bye.
0: 902-405-6000, 1-877-801-8255. Quickly before we take the break, this one comes to us from Paul. It says, Dear Dan, I coach my daughter's soccer from under 8 to under 16. My goals were simple and clear. Let the kids play and have fun and learn respect. There were no foul language and the objectives of every game. The participants played regardless of athletic ability. By doing this, kids learned everlasting friendships. We won several championships, and more importantly, kids were able to smile and say that it was a blast. Coaches need to be more recreational than competitive. It's for the kids and not the coach. We're back after the break.
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0: Welcome back. Friday Free For All continues. 902-405-6000, 1-877-801-8255. That's the number if you want to join the conversation. You can also shoot me an email, Dan, D-A-N dot Allstrand, A-H-L-S-T-R-A-N-D, at rci.rogers.com. Mark writes, I agree that kids shouldn't sit on the bench all day, but there's nothing to be said about working hard and earning your spot. I coach kids, and some were so lazy that they didn't deserve a second of game time. All they did was complain that they were missing Saturday cartoons. I was a babysitter for those kids, and while the other kids on the team actually wanted to play, they are kids, and they need to learn that not everyone's going to give them everything or in equal proportions in their life. And he writes, change my mind. I think our last emailer changed your mind, at least changed my mind on it, right? They're 12, dude. They're 12 years old. And they might be lazy and they may not be motivated because they know, according to your email, they're not going to see a second of game time. If you went and practiced hard and went and participated in everything and every time you went to play, you watch your buddies going out there and having fun and you know you're going to sit on the bench, of course you're going to be lazy. It's all about learning, and this isn't the NFL. They're not going from the Dartmouth Destroyers to the New England Patriots, folks. Right? Anyway, Mark, I appreciate the email. 902-405-6000, 1-877-801-8255. Adriano, how are you?
1: I'm doing well, Dan. How are you?
0: I'm good. What's on your mind?
1: Thanks for taking my call. Yeah, I agree with the other callers that mentioned about the pothole situation here in Adriana, and it's really, really, really bad. And somebody just called and said it's worse than a third world country. Well, I'm from Brazil originally, and I can guarantee you he's absolutely right. It's way worse than it used to be back home in Brazil, and it's just ridiculous.
0: Wow.
1: But the thing I wanted to talk to you about actually is this new, which kind of might help with gathering funds to get our roads fixed, but the government is approaching this the wrong way. It's this new levy on electric vehicles and hybrid vehicles.
0: Right.
1: I drive an electric car and I also have a hybrid vehicle. I'm all in for the savings and environmental conscience, but I do agree that like as driving an electric car, I don't pay any taxes because I don't have to fill up, right?
0: Yes.
1: So I do agree with the taxes on that. I just feel like the approach that they're having on it is really, really, really wrong. Charging a flat fee every 2 years and not even differentiating what a plug-in hybrid is versus a regular hybrid vehicle is just, it's stupid. Like $250 on top of what I already pay on gases because I still have to gas up my hybrid car.
0: Right.
1: Right? So they have the right idea. People who drive more economical cars or electric vehicles should also contribute. I'm all for it. But then again, this is not the right approach. This is just plain robbery in my mind. It's way too much money. They should charge us as to how much you drive on the roads and not a flat fee.
0: Adriano, you have to be laughing at all us gassers these days with your EV, right? Given that we're paying $1.90 or $1.92 for gas?
1: I haven't touched my hybrid car in 2 months. I haven't driven it. I just turn it on so the battery doesn't die, and then I just plug my car at the end of the week. It's $10 to charge my car, and that's it.
0: Wow. Wow.
1: I'm all for fixing the roads, but not the way they're going to do it. Like, come October, this is going to be a mess for people who are conscious, you know?
0: Yeah. Adriano, appreciate it, my friend. Have a good weekend.
1: Thank you. You as well.
0: 902-405-6000, 1-877-801-8255, $10 to fill up the car. Like EVs or not, in today's world at $1.90, what is it, $1.92 now, $1.93 for gasoline? Anyway, email says, good morning, Dan. Just wanted to say that after hearing the lady speaking about her mother-in-law's horrible treatment in a facility during yesterday's open hour, I was so outraged and appalled that I immediately picked up the phone and called Barbara Adams, who's the Minister for Seniors and Long-Term Care Facilities in the province. Naturally, I got her voicemail, but I did make sure I got across my point about how disgusted I was at this and how it was happening. I said something has to give here. People need to get back to the table to negotiate, to get workers back to doing their jobs. looking after the most vulnerable in our communities. I even stated that perhaps the military needs to be brought in to care for these poor folks and clean up the mess like they did in Quebec during the nursing homes during COVID. This should definitely not be happening. It's horrid. And anyway, she says, thank you. Love the show. And that's from Carolyn. It was certainly an eye opener, and we've heard the stories and we continue to hear the stories. And I know I've said this already today, but it's not going to get resolved if we don't talk. I drive by QP members every single day on the way to work, and they're out there and fighting for what they want. The province doesn't seem to be wanting to budge. There's been a couple of rounds of negotiation since that have really amounted to nothing. QP telling us last time that it was the same offer that was on the table. The premier yesterday, after cabinet, saying that to send that offer to the membership. And I understand the collective bargaining process, and I understand that there's a process that needs to be followed. But if that's the main stumbling block in this negotiation, if the province is digging its heels in, saying that, well, we don't think that your members agree with what the bargaining position is, and we want you to put it to the member, then do it. If the members agree with the bargaining team, which we've been told they do, just do it. And when it comes back and gets soundly defeated, if that's the case, then you've got more leverage in your with your talks with Barb Adams and the rest of the government, right? I don't think there's many out here who will disagree that people that work in long-term care facilities should be paid a living wage in Nova Scotia. They do a valuable job. They do valuable work for people. But we're starting to hear now that we're 6 weeks in or whatever it is into this strike, those that were in charge of looking after are suffering more and more each week. Something has to give, as our last emailer said. 902-405-6000, 1-877-801-8255. That is the number if you want to join the conversation. We've only got a couple of minutes left here. Just making sure that I didn't miss anybody's emails today. Gary writes about the pothole machine that he says to the caller on the one-man pothole machine. I recently returned from Edmonton and saw it. It's in action. Snapped a photo of it, in fact, he said. He said it's a pretty innovative machine. Those things I would imagine would be rather expensive. I get it. And it may help. There's also a bunch of different technology out there. People have sent me emails and schematics of almost like a resin that you can use that you inject into the pothole, and it bonds to the surfaces, and it's like a almost like a clear resin that they would use and has a machine that would do that as well. But at the end of the day, what we need to come up with a solution, I think, because as I said earlier, the way that we do it now just isn't working. The politics, I think Steve Murphy told me this once, the politics of pavement, as it's called, is a long-standing tradition here in our part of the world. That was hearkening back to the days of gravel roads turning into paved roads, right? As perhaps a thank you to different jurisdictions during elections or whatever. But this is a problem that everybody has, and I don't think there's anybody happy with the state of the roads in our part of the world, in the city, or even on the 100 series of highways. And the consensus through our week of debate on it has been that we need to start to hold our politicians, our political leaders, to account. And this is how we do it. Thanks to you all who picked up the phone, dialed the numbers, joined the conversation. I truly appreciate it. We're going to take a break. We're going to get an update on the news. I'm going to get another cup of coffee. And then on the other side of it, we've talked about tuitions. We've talked about youth unemployment when it comes to the ability to generate money to go back to school. But if they are able to do that, and they, by I mean as students, well, where are they going to live? We're seeing more data that's suggesting that our country and Nova Scotia itself has a big student homelessness problem. A lot of kids are couch surfing because they have nowhere to live when they come to post-secondary education into institutions like our schools here. A conversation with a counselor researcher over there at the Nova Scotia Community College, Lisa Mader, after the news.
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0: some new research out there dealing with post-secondary education and students, and it was centered here in Nova Scotia and in Alberta, and it has determined that there is a significant portion of Canadian post-secondary students who are experiencing some form of homelessness. That can go anywhere from not having a place to sleep to couch surfing, moving from place to place because they're either unable to find or unable to afford accommodation as they're going through their post-secondary education. I'm very pleased to welcome to the show today one of the people that worked on this. Joining us from Nova Scotia Community College, that's NSCC counselor and researcher Lisa Mader. Lisa, how are you?
1: I'm good, thank you very much.
0: Did this surprise you that that number was so big across the country, that there are well over 25 or 23% of students that are going to university or to community college that are effectively homeless?
1: I don't think so, given the state of housing precarity in general for our society these days. I feel our students were increasingly more and more at risk for being faced with this issue themselves, especially over the last 5 or 6 years.
0: What's the overarching problem here, Lisa? Is it a a lack of appropriate places to stay? Is it affordability? Is it a combination of both?
1: Yeah, well, for our students who participated in our research, financial issues were clearly the largest barrier. 37% of folks were experiencing just not an ability to afford their rent. 31% were relying on student loans, and we know our student loan system still isn't maybe on par with the cost of living. And 50% or more of our students had to work either full-time or part-time as they went to school. So that is one of the main issues. But another really large issue for our students is domestic violence or domestic conflict within their household. That was about 27% of our students were faced with that issue as a reason for loss of their homes, and also just internal family struggles in their situations.
0: Does the do the institutions, do the post-secondary institutions play a role in this, Lisa? And the reason I ask that is that, you know, we know that that universities and colleges have provided student housing, but obviously don't have enough stock to live up to, or live up to the amount of students that they have.
1: Yeah, for sure. I mean, I think collectively we all have a responsibility to help this issue. We know campus housing isn't quite enough. We were lucky at NSCC to get more government funding secured in the most recent years to add more campus housing to our campuses. So now 6 out of our 12 campuses have student housing, which is wonderful. But there still remains the issue of whether even that housing option is affordable for our students.
0: Yeah, student housing isn't affordable. That really says something. If residence isn't affordable for kids, yeah, that certainly puts an exclamation point on this, doesn't it?
1: It's a huge barrier. And one of the things we did develop out of our work is an institutional toolkit to offer recommendations for institutions on what they could be doing to help address this issue. And one of those could be having emergency housing established at each institution. So at least if a student was faced with an unsafe, immediate crisis housing situation, they could be housed in that program.
0: And this, not only a housing issue, hearing and reading a lot of students that you talk to are having to visit food banks just in order to not only live but to eat.
1: Yes. Yes, in our study, the Nova Scotia portion, 50% of our students were using the campus food banks at the time that they were faced with housing precarities.
0: So, 50?
1: Yeah, 50% here in Nova Scotia.
0: That's incredible.
1: Yeah, students are struggling, and I don't know that the situation is getting any better anytime soon, but I think at least for us at the Nova Scotia Community College, bringing more of an awareness of the issue to the forefront for staff and faculty to be able to guide students to the right supports, and for students to be able to know they're not alone, it's not an isolated issue, that the destigmatization of homelessness in general across our societies, I think, is something we all need to work towards.
0: Is this keeping students from completing their education?
1: Yeah, well, it certainly isn't helping. Certainly isn't helping their grades. In Nova Scotia, 76% of our students had missed classes And 48% of students identified housing instability as the biggest barrier to them getting good grades. So we didn't quite track who finished and who didn't, but given those stats, you can imagine how some people may not have been successful in their studies.
0: You mentioned this a little bit earlier, Lisa. It doesn't look like things are going to improve, at least in the short term.
1: Yeah, well, we all need to step up, and that includes our government funding and community partners. I think landlords being able to offer decent rental rates to students. Students did mention maybe having a government enforced student rent caps on student rents. We do see a little bit of leveling out of rental student housing rentals across the city. I think Killam has been sort of one of the people championing that. But we still have a long way to go. Even just in rental subsidies themselves, our students are not eligible to apply for those here in Nova Scotia unless they have a disability. So again, that's another barrier, but I think we could try to remove that.
0: A lot of students rely on, and you mentioned this earlier in our interview, the student loans and student financing. Is there a role for the government to play in those levels to try and help alleviate the situation?
1: Yeah, absolutely. I know they have improved some of the loan rates for students, but I think there's still a pretty wide gap between what students can afford living on that loan and the cost of living, food, gas,
0: right.
1: Housing, all of it. Yeah.
0: You're going to present your findings at the Big Thinking Summit in Edmonton at the beginning of June. Do you hope that the decision makers are there and take it in?
1: Yeah, one of our lead research associates, Emily Berg, she's in Edmonton. She's actually going to be presenting our work on behalf of our big team. I do hope there'll be policymakers, community leaders, government representation to help shape some better policies around student housing and what institutions are given in terms of support to be able to provide more housing supports and services for our students. Even just having housing support workers on each campus could be a major addition to what we can offer our students with this issue.
0: Lisa, appreciate your time. Have a good weekend.
1: Yes, you as well. Thanks, Dan.
0: That's Lisa Mader from NSCC. 50% of students surveyed as part of this study said that they had accessed at least the campus food bank. 50. That's half. Now, you're all sitting back remembering your days in post-secondary institutions. I certainly do. And maybe the diet wasn't necessarily the best at times, where you got your affinity for ramen noodles and for Kraft dinner, right? But that's a huge number. And we know affordability is an issue here, particularly in Nova Scotia. Time to switch gears a little bit. We're going to take a break when we come back. The hurricane season predictions are out. We'll speak with the fellow that I call the Hurricane Whisperer. And that is Environment Canada's, the National Hurricane Center's very own. That's the Canadian Hurricane Center's very own. Bob Robichaud when we come back.
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0: right around the corner, folks, and that is hurricane season. We know that our part of the world is susceptible to having impacts from these monstrous-sized storms. The predictions are out, and there may be a little bit of good news in the predictions this year, but I will echo the sentiments of some of the forecasters yesterday who said, yeah, it might be a slower season this year, but all we need is one to hit the region, and we can be in a world of hurt like we've been in the past. I'm very pleased to welcome back from the Canadian Hurricane Center, a friend of our show, the Hurricane Whisperers, I call him. Hello, Bob Robichaud.
1: Hi, Dan. How are you?
0: Good. It seems like the only time we ever talk is about hurricanes these days.
1: Yeah, it's only about bad stuff usually.
0: Okay, Bob, the predictions out. Let's get that out there. It looks like some of the events happening in the ocean waters are going to slow things down a bit this year.
1: Yeah, hopefully that's the case. Basically, NOAA came out with their outlook yesterday, and they're like I say, there's multiple agencies who try and predict the number of storms that are going to be out there. We only look at a select few, really. Those who have been doing it for a long time. NOAA is one. Colorado State is another. So NOAA came out with their outlook for this season yesterday. They're calling for 8 to 14 named storms, and the average in the Atlantic is 14. 3 to 6 hurricanes, and the average is 7. And 1 to 3 major hurricanes, where the average is 3. So basically, they're looking at a 90% probability, so fairly confident that it's going to be either close to average or below average. Only a 10% chance that it's going to end up being above average.
0: Bob, I know there's a million factors that you all look at when it comes to these storms and the potential for these storms, but I'm hearing a lot about El Nino and or El Nina, and why is that, and how does that impact the development of these tropical weather systems?
1: So, yeah, El Nino is what we're looking at developing over the course of the next few weeks into several months. And what that is essentially is an abnormally warm patch of water in the equatorial Pacific. So it's a naturally occurring phenomenon. It occurs every 3 to 7 years, sometimes a little more, sometimes a little less than that. And what that essentially does is it changes the configuration or the shape of the jet stream. So if you look at the jet stream that flows from west to east, so areas downwind from where that patch of warm water occurs when we're in that El Nino phase, it causes more wind shear. So wind shear is essentially a change in wind direction and or speed as you go up in altitude. So it causes some additional wind shear, so increased wind shear, especially in the western part of the tropical Atlantic, whenever we have that warm water in the Pacific. So it's kind of counterintuitive when we're looking at warm water in the Pacific causing an impact on hurricane season in the Atlantic, but that's kind of how it works. So with the expected El Nino, which is expected to, we're pretty certain it's going to happen. The question is, how strong is it going to get? But whenever we have an El Nino, especially a stronger El Nino, we get that increased wind shear in the Atlantic. Hurricanes don't like wind shear. They are very vertical storms. So whenever we have wind shear, the storm, any storm that tries to develop essentially gets sheared apart before it can really get going into something something more serious. So that's why the numbers are what they are this year, is because the emergence of this El Nino that's developing right now.
0: Bob, I went back over the tracks of the tropical storms and hurricanes and tropical weather, I guess, of last year, and there was a prevailing pattern when it came to tracks of these storms. They would they would start on their regular path towards the eastern seaboard and towards Nova Scotia, and then there was quite a significant sharp turn to the east.
1: Yes.
0: Do we know why that happened?
1: Yeah, essentially, what we were looking at last year in terms of large-scale weather patterns is this area of high pressure in the upper levels of the atmosphere that was semi-permanent, especially in the latter part of summer. That basically deflected all these storms off to the east and to the northeast. As you say, if you look at the map from last year for all the storm tracks, it's very noticeable. Even like a non-meteorologist can look at it and say, oh, wow, this was a very, very clear pattern in this sharp right-hand turn. The same weather pattern that resulted in us being in drought conditions, so over the course of last summer, resulted in these hurricanes being deflected off to the east. So that feature that we had kind of over eastern parts of Canada last year deflected everything, not just hurricanes, but all the other typical, you know, types of low pressure systems that we typically get that bring us the rain. That's why we were in that drought situation last summer.
0: Bob, is that system there again this year, or are we going to have to look at different tracks this year?
1: Yeah, it's not showing any signs yet. There are some larger scale patterns farther to the west that indicate that there's a possibility that it could redevelop, but it's certainly not there. So especially early in the hurricane season, we tend to see storms develop in the eastern or in the western part of the Atlantic and potentially in the Gulf of Mexico. So right now, water temperatures are warmer than average in that part of the Atlantic. They're actually a little bit cooler in the eastern part of the Atlantic, but in the west and the Gulf of Mexico, water temperatures are warmer than average right now, and we're still not under the full influence of this El Nino yet. So there is a possibility that we could see a few early season named storms develop. So that's something that we're watching. And of course, hurricane season starts June 1st. So we'll be keeping a close eye on the tropics over the next few weeks and into the core of the season.
0: I know when the data was released yesterday, there was a sigh of relief around my colleagues about an average or a below average storm. But that doesn't mean, Bob, that we should just kind of dismiss this hurricane season. As y'all were saying yesterday, it really only takes one storm to track our way to put us into a bad state.
1: It really is. When we try to convey the characteristics of a hurricane season, the easiest way is to use the expected number of storms. But in reality, that doesn't really give an accurate picture, if you will, of how the hurricane season will unfold. We just have to look at 2022, where we only had really one storm that made landfall in Atlantic Canada, and of course it was Fiona. We had in El Nino season in 2002, we had a landfalling hurricane here in Nova Scotia. That was Gustav in 2002. So there are lots of examples of seasons where the total number of storms was maybe near or below average, but there were impactful storms. And even last year, if we look at last year, we had 13 named storms last year. However, we had four of them that were major hurricanes. Three of those were Category 5, including Melissa, that ended up being tied for the strongest storm ever in the Atlantic. So if we're just looking at the numbers, it really doesn't tell the whole story. So it only takes that one to make it a bad season.
0: Bob, before we let you go, last week I had a conversation with one of your colleagues at Environment Canada talking about some new technology that they're starting to roll out with the advent and the use of artificial intelligence. Are you guys using that at the Hurricane Center? Does it make your job easier?
1: Well, it's really in its infancy right now. If we look at some of the models from Google, for example, Google DeepMind model, they've been in the tropical cyclone hurricane forecasting business here for a few years now, and that model last year was the best performing of all the models. So it's AI has certainly shown a lot of promise. It's, like I say, very new to everyone, so there's a lot of learning to do with those types of models. But with the plans that we have here, not just at the Hurricane Center, but Environment Canada as a whole, there is going to be some integration of some AI models to give us a better idea of kind of the long-term or medium-term trends, like out to about a week or so, and then using our typical physical models, the regular type models, to drill down and get the details of the forecast. So a lot of this stuff is showing a lot of promise, and it'll be gradually integrated into operations as we find out more details about how it all works.
0: Bob, appreciate the time. Keep up the great work, and I'm sure we'll be chatting between now and the end of the season.
1: Absolutely. Have a good day.
0: That is Bob Robichaud, warning preparedness meteorologist at Environment and Climate Change Canada, the Hurricane Whisperer. We're going to take a break for the news. When we come back, we're going to drill down into the weekend forecast with our meteorologist, Alistair Alders. He's here in minutes.
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10: From the 95.7 News Desk, I'm Chris Halef. Here's what's making news this hour. A return to the regular service schedule for the Alderney Ferry lasted all of 3 days. The municipality announced yesterday service on that route between Halifax and Dartmouth is now back to 30 minutes for the foreseeable future. It says the ferry known as the Christopher Stanix needs new parts as it's now experiencing similar issues that saw the Vincent Coleman sideline for months. The Coleman just returned to service to some fanfare on Tuesday as officials announced the service was finally returning to its regular 15-minute schedule. HRM says just like the Vincent Coleman, the needed parts for the Stanex are manufactured in Europe, and there's no timeline right now for when that will happen. And two Nova Scotia ministers are applauding a Supreme Court of Canada ruling about intimate partner violence. The minister responsible for justice and the advisory council on the status of women says the ruling recognizes the role of coercion and control in intimate partner violence. They say the decision reflects the complex and cumulative effects of intimate partner violence. And a ski resort in Halifax is hoping a massive high-tech insulated blanket will help it hang on to some snow. Ski Martox has laid huge strips of geotextile fabric atop 18,000 cubic meters of snow. Operations manager Andy McLean says he hopes the fabric will preserve some of the snow over the summer, allowing the resort to open earlier next season. For more news, you can follow us on Twitter or at halifax.citynews.ca.
11: I'm meteorologist Alistair Alders. A clear sky tonight with northwesterly winds of 30 to 50 becoming light. 5 degrees the overnight low, except 2 for inland low-lying locations with a risk of frost. And then Saturday, a mainly sunny day with a north wind of 20 to 40 and the high 16 degrees. Sunday, we'll have sun with high-level clouds, southwesterly winds of 20 to 40, the high 17, except 20 inland. And then rain returning Monday, cloudy with periods of rain developing in the afternoon and 12 degrees.
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0: All right, we're back. It is the fabulous Friday edition of the program. Think the world that's changing by the minute. I think we can probably change that to the weather that's changing by the minute, and it has been certainly a week of weather and a weekend of weather to come. How's that for an introduction for our next guest? He is our meteorologist, and that is Alistair Alders. Alistair, how are you?
11: I'm good, Dan. It's been, like you mentioned, kind of a bit of everything on the go weather-wise this week.
0: Now, we set a bunch of records, right? You sent me a list. Halifax fell, Antigonish, I'm going off memory, yep. Kentville, Greenwood, but the one that was the nugget that I got out of all of the data that you sent me was that Shearwater record fell, and it's been around here since what, 1918?
11: I believe so. Yeah. So I mean, some long-standing records did fall. I mean, obviously we do see that from time to time, but I mean, obviously, especially mid to late May. I mean, we don't always get 30-degree weather in May. It's not unheard of, and we have before. But, you know, breaking records of that magnitude, I mean, it is certainly impressive. And as you mentioned, you know, records fell right across the province. I mean, right along the coast, it was certainly not hot on Wednesday, and, you know, into parts of Cape Breton, temperatures were a bit more moderate. But certainly, you know, lots of 30s and 31s and 32s widespread across the province on Wednesday. So it was a true summer-like day that, you know, did break records, not just, you know, here in Nova Scotia, but in PEI and New Brunswick too.
0: There was a person that used to do the weather for us that it was one of his favorite sayings was to, if you don't like the weather, wait 5 minutes. And that is certainly paramount here this mm-hmm. week, because we went from a record breaker on Wednesday to a frost warning Wednesday night into Thursday.
11: A lot of people were, I think, surprised by that, just how fast it changed. And I had some people asking me, well, why?
0: Yeah, well, how can we see such a big swing and without a massive cold, like a thunderstorm cold front coming through?
11: So the interesting thing was the high pressure cell that was bringing in the hot and, you know, somewhat humid weather was positioned near Bermuda, drawing on a very strong south-southwesterly flow from the southern states, from the Gulf, and pulling it right up into our region. We had that cold front move through as we went through Wednesday night. Now, the front wasn't particularly strong. The timing wasn't really conducive for, you know, fronts are quite active in the afternoon to early evening, and the front, for the most part, moved through at night. So you lose a lot of that daytime energy that you need to develop the showers and thunderstorms. And as well, you know, it all comes back to how unstable the atmosphere is as well, and how much, you know, heat and humidity has built up. I mean, the same front, mind you, triggered tornado warnings, with confirmed tornado warnings in parts of southwestern Ontario. So it was an active front, just the environment here not as conducive for widespread active or severe weather. But behind that front, we have a very strong continental area of high pressure that's now in control. It's a dry, cooler high with a northwesterly flow. So that's pulling in a drier, cooler air mass from over the continent. And essentially that is what's not only cooled our temperatures, but it's helping keep our skies clear at night. The winds are calming down too. So at this time of year, that's the perfect recipe for a bit of, you know, what is starting to become late season frost.
0: Oh, you know, my affinity to the F word at the end of May. Alistair, on that vein, Is our geography and what you just described the reason why here in Nova Scotia we don't see a whole lot of thunderstorm activity? I mean, I come from Ontario, and I mean, my hometown's named after thunder. So there are a lot more thunderstorms, those kind of activities in that area as opposed to here. Is that why?
11: The ocean and the, you know, the geography, the topography of our landscape is a big factor. I mean, when I talk to people who have lived or live in Ontario or they live out west, they say, you know, the severe weather we get here, I mean, in terms of thunderstorms, at least, is nothing to the magnitude that they experience out west. I mean, sometimes we get a tornado warned cell more often in northwestern New Brunswick. I think the regional average, including all four Atlantic provinces, is one per year. I mean, compare that to Ontario and the prairies that, right, you know, they see, you know, double digit tornadoes on average each season. The ocean is a big influence because obviously thunderstorms, they like to work on air masses that are very warm, and you get that warm air rising into a very unstable cooler air mass aloft, and nothing is really messing with it. That parcel of air is able to really rise and build these towering cumulus, then cumulonimbus clouds to form thunderstorms that can sometimes turn into supercells. The ocean influence really has an impact on how storms not only form, but if they can hold together once they do develop. That is why we often see, you know, the active weather often can be found in New Brunswick on a summer afternoon, where you're dealing with more of a continental influence than, say, the ocean. That's not to say, of course, we don't get thunderstorms and that we don't ever get severe thunderstorms, but the ocean has a big influence. And as well, the topography, as you mentioned, you know, the air masses that are moving over, you know, the higher and more mountainous terrain, that certainly has an influence too.
0: I went home last summer and a line of thunderstorms came through. And it woke me up, and I was out looking out the window, and my family were asking me later on, they're like, it was just a thunderstorm dance. Yeah, man, we don't get those in Nova Scotia, right?
11: That's right. I mean, nocturnal thunderstorms here especially, I would say, are a bit of a rarity.
0: Right.
11: We get them from time to time, you know, maybe a couple times each season. But, you know, certainly more common out through, you know, central and western parts of Canada. And as you mentioned, the storms are there. They are strong, often severe thunderstorms that, you know, really can just bubble up in the span of, you know, I was actually covering the weather in southern Ontario during their active weather outbreak on Tuesday. And it was a really nice, sunny, hot afternoon. Like, Toronto was sitting near 30, 32 degrees. It was a bright, sunny day. Now, Toronto did avoid thunderstorms in the end, but throughout the course of that afternoon, things really just changed with that cold front coming in. The storms bubbled up along it, and we, you know, there were several tornado worn cells that they were tracking that, you know, produced some tornadoes and downbursts near London, Ontario. So it does show how fast the weather can change.
0: And how geography makes a big difference.
11: Exactly.
0: All right, we're almost out of time. We talked too much, Alistair. what are we looking at for a weekend forecast? Looks like we're going to have a lot of sun.
11: Great weekend forecast. Another frost risk overnight tonight for inland low-lying communities. So if you have those plants that you're a little worried about, cover them up or bring them in. The city itself, though, not looking at really a risk, even though we're in the alert. It will be warmer, closer to about 5 degrees in the city. Tomorrow's a really nice day. Lots of sunshine, up to about 16 degrees with a north wind. So that means even at the coast, you'll see temperatures that are not significantly cooler. We switch to a southwest wind for Sunday, so coastlines will be cooler. The city, about 17, maybe 18 degrees, and then inland closer to 20. I do think more high-level cloud present overall on Sunday. So one of those days where there's high-level cloud, but the sun is still able to filter through. You can see it kind of through the cloud. But really, all in all, not a bad weekend. And then the rain moves back in just in time as we go back to work on Monday. Well, it'll be during the drive home, I think, that, you know, your morning commute should be rain-free, but the drive home will be rainy on Monday.
0: You mentioned wind on Saturday and Sunday. We've had a couple of instances of brush fires already.
11: Yes.
0: This week. What kind of, are we looking at strong winds? Are they light winds?
11: I mean, certainly today we are dealing with kind of another breezy to blustery day, especially the farther east you are. You know, these winds will be strongest, as I mentioned, you know, gusting 20 to 40 in the afternoon. So obviously that's kind of the peak concern time for when these fires can be ignited and can spread. But the winds in general will be somewhat lighter than we've experienced the last few days, which is good news, but obviously doesn't take a lot of wind at this time of year to spread a wildfire. So I know people are looking forward to possibly that bit of rain we have coming on Monday just because of how fast things are drying out at this time of year.
0: And we hope that we don't see any kind of fire activity. Alistair Alders, is always an absolute pleasure, my friend.
11: Thank you.
0: And go enjoy your weekend.
11: Yes, can't wait. Bring on the sunshine.
0: That is Alistair Alders. He is our meteorologist. You can hear his forecasts weekdays, Monday to Friday, in the morning and afternoon drives. And, of course, you can pick him up on the social medias and so on and so forth, and he'll keep you up to date on what's going on with maritime weather. Thunderstorms are fun to watch. Those Ontario thunderstorms are fun to watch, but I'm pretty glad we don't get those tornado warnings, because I'll tell you what, we deal with hurricanes, but we at least get a little bit of a heads up that those things are happening. Those tornadoes will pop up in a moment's notice, and you don't, and at night, if you're sleeping, don't have a whole lot of time to prepare. I've been through them in Ontario. Not a lot of fun. Time for us to take a break. We'll wrap up the week with our good friend and sports guru, Cecil, will be here. The Montreal Canadiens up 1-0 in the Eastern Conference. Can the Colorado Avalanche have even their series with the Las Vegas Golden Knights tonight? Cecil will have the answers to those questions, and we'll ask him about to the Blue Jays and the Red Sox and the Yankees. All that and more coming up in just a couple minutes.
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0: Welcome back as we get to the end of the fabulous Friday edition of the show. So I'm glad you're able to join us. And this is our traditional time where we chat with our friend Cecil, our sports guru, who joins us each week to talk a little bit about what's going on in the world. Vanessa's having trouble connecting up with Cecil. Cecil, if you're listening, you're late. Anyway, we can certainly talk about sports until she gets him on the phone. It's obviously hockey time, right? It's obviously time that Canadians are getting around their television sets, even though we're almost in June, and are starting to pick sides and pick allegiances as we head into the Stanley Cup semifinals and the finals. And it's been an interesting discussion all week, given that the only Canadian team left in the playoffs is the Montreal Canadiens. And I've been referring to a new study that was done earlier this week, released by Angus Reid. That's the polling company that reached out across the country to respondents and asked them their thoughts on what happens when their teams are eliminated. And as a Toronto Maple Leaf fan, that happens a lot. And if they will throw their support behind the Montreal Canadiens, and the numbers are quite huge. As well, it was 70% of respondents to that poll said that they would forgive their allegiances, or at least temporarily shelve their allegiances to their team, and support the Montreal Canadiens in their quest to be the first Canadian-based team to win a Stanley Cup since they did it in 1993. And many of you, and I appreciate you all, have reached out to try and convince me that that's something I should do, but I just can't do it. I'm diametrically opposed to the Montreal Canadiens, and I just can't put my support behind them, as much as they are the only Canadian team that's left. We had a chat with our next guest here last week, who is pinch hitting for Cecil again, and that is our newsroom guru and anchor, and I don't know what else to call you, Mark. That's Mark Hodgins, who is like me, a very strong Toronto Maple Leaf fan. I got to ask you, Mark, are you in the 70 or are you in the 30?
1: I'm in the 70. I don't have the same reservations that you do, for right. Sure. I don't know. I mean, it's not the same, right? It's not like watching that game last night or whatever. It's not quite the same as if the Leafs score in the playoffs when the Habs score. But still, I mean, I think it's cool, you know. I'd rather see them in the final than the Hurricanes, you know?
0: Well, maybe to an extent, but it's not like you're running around and going to buy a Montreal Canadian hat and putting it on your head,
1: right? No, definitely not. Definitely not. But I think it'll get more interesting if Colorado makes it to the final, right? Because then we got Nathan MacKinnon, our boy there.
0: Right.
1: So I'm sure that'll make it tougher, at least for Nova Scotians watching, right?
0: But like, Tim Powers earlier saying that that this whole new hook mania that's happening in Newfoundland, right? Newfoundland has produced some really great hockey players in the past, but he's kind of the new one, and like they're having watch parties.
1: Well, he's turning into like the new Mr. Game 7,
0: right?
1: You know, like two series clinching goals in two series so far for him in a Game 7 for Montreal. So that's a pretty cool story. They're a pretty likable team, you know, like a lot of young guys on that team. And they are. There's a lot of young, talented guys on the team that you're like, oh, look at them go. And, you know, I don't know. Nick Suzuki was on Team Canada, right? So you're like, oh, here's, you know, I don't know. I like those. And they're a lot better than I expected they would be. I knew they were a good hockey team, but they walked into Carolina and showed some stuff last night.
0: We can't forget Noah Dobson, who, of course, plays for Montreal. Mm-hmm. That's from Summerside as well, so we don't want to leave our
1: good
0: island
1: QMJHL
0: listeners.
1: Player there, yeah.
0: Right, having a conversation with Scott McIntosh from the Mooseheads yesterday, he's a diehard Flames fan, and he said that as he gets older, and that kind of made me giggle, older. Come on, Scotty. But he's cheering more for individual athletes now than teams, right?
1: Okay.
0: Obviously, with his connection to the Mooseheads, and the Mooseheads have produced some pretty serious NHLers.
1: For sure.
0: Nathan MacKinnon is leading the top of that list.
1: Yeah.
0: So it's interesting how people kind of rally around different things when their teams are eliminated.
1: Well, into the Mooseheads connection, they got Nick Ehlers is on Carolina.
0: Yep.
1: So,
0: right.
1: Bit of a Mooseheads connection there for
0: sure.
1: Ehlers, you know.
0: Right. And again, the game last night, The Montreal Canadiens have played 14 games already this year, and they played two nights ago, and they hit the ice last night, and they were ready to play.
1: Yeah.
0: Carolina Hurricanes have done the minimum. They've only played 8 games all year and have had almost 2 weeks off, and they didn't look like they were ready to play.
1: Well, and as I understand it, I think Carolina broke the record for number of days off between playoff series.
0: Something like 12 days. 12 or 19 yeah. or something like that.
1: You're correct. Yeah, I think it was like a modern record at least. Yeah, but yeah, almost 2 weeks without any hockey games. I think that, yeah. And Montreal coming off an emotional overtime winning game 7, like they're still probably fired up from that. So
0: in your professional opinion, Mark Hodgins, watching that game last night, was it the fact that the Montreal Canadiens are that good, or was it that the Carolina Hurricanes were that bad on that game?
1: I think it was probably a mix of both, you know, a bit of a cop-out, but I do think it was. I mean, Carolina, I think, is better than they showed last night. I think they were rusty. And Montreal, the thing about Montreal is that I think Montreal played their game. I think Carolina can be better. And I think it's going to be a pretty close series. I don't think anybody who thought that Carolina was going to run away with this was really watching the Habs, because they are a deep team, man. They haven't even been getting that much action. They did last night, but from their first line, Slavkovsky, Suzuki, Caulfield, both of them scoring last night's Slav and Caulfield. So I don't know. I think it could be like another 7-game series maybe here for Montreal, which be pretty exhausted if you make it to the finals. But
0: Western Conference final carries on tonight.
1: Yeah.
0: The Golden Knights leading that series 1-0. The Colorado Avalanche losing for the first time in the playoffs at home in game 1. That series is going to be, we've been talking about the Western, you and I have been talking about the Western Conference all playoff, that really is going to be a battle.
1: Oh yeah, yeah, yeah. And I honestly, I didn't expect Vegas would be as good as they've been. You know, obviously as a Leafs fan or whatever, watching Mitch Marner hurts a little bit, like we talked about last week. He's still doing great. I don't know. It's scary a little bit for Colorado right now without McCarr, right? If Kale McCarr, if he's not back in this series, that's
0: a huge difference. He eats up lots of minutes. He's a shutdown guy. He's their number one defenseman.
1: Yeah, well, I mean, one of the two best defensemen in the league at worst, if not the best defenseman in the league, right? Yeah. So not having him, I mean, as good as that forward group Colorado has, led by MacKinnon, is, I don't know. I don't know. It's scary without Kale McCarr. And I haven't heard, at least today, I don't know if he's playing tonight or if he's still out. But, yeah, I don't know. We'll see. That could be another beat-em-up series, too.
0: So we can have, I think we're going to have extended series on both sides of the conference divide. I think that if we think that these are going to be 5-game series or 6 games or 4-game series, I think these are probably going to go the limit. If you follow the Montreal series with Buffalo and then their first round series, it kind of went back and forth and back and forth and back and forth, particularly the Buffalo series, and big scores on either side.
1: Yeah.
0: So, you know, the Montreal plays really well on the road, not so well at home, which is interesting.
1: I wonder almost if you know, like, it just the best atmosphere in the world of hockey, right?
0: No.
1: Like, it's unbelievable watching those home playoff games. I wonder if it almost
0: it's too much.
1: You know, does it like put the butterflies in the the home players for the Habs? You know, when you see this arena rocking, I don't know, maybe, but because they have struggled a bit at home this playoffs. But
0: Montreal in.
1: Oh, I'm gonna say. I'm going to say Montreal in 7 again in this one. I think Carolina fights back because they're a good hockey team.
0: And the Western Conference?
1: I mean, my heart is telling me Colorado. I think Colorado takes it in maybe, say, 6 games or something. But again, if McCarr doesn't come back.
0: And it depends on tonight, I think, a lot.
1: Yeah, for sure.
0: Anyway, Mark, thank you, sir. Again,
1: thank you.
0: Thanks for pinch hitting. And that's going to do it for this week of Nova Scotia Today. Thank you to all of our guests, including Mark Hodgins, for joining us and imparting their knowledge upon us. I hope you all learned something. I certainly do. Thank you to all of you who pick up the phone, dial the numbers, and join the conversation. I truly appreciate it each and every time that you do it. Another wonderful Alistair Alders approved weekend forecast, so get out there and enjoy what Nova Scotia has to offer. We are so very lucky to live here. People travel thousands of miles, spend thousands and upon thousands of dollars now just to see what we have in our backyard. Have a great weekend, everybody. Be well, and remember, it's important to thank Vanessa Vandenes for the hard work that she does and to be kind to one another.
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